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1: Thank you, Ajahn. Good morning, everyone. Sawadee ka. Welcome to Session 5, Bangkok, Hua Hin and Nong Khai. I hope you are ready for another fun and exciting session. I hope you're ready today to do a little bit of dancing. Okay, so as Ajahn Naraporn mentioned, it is session 5 out of session 6. So I hope that today will be just as meaningful and educational for you and later for your students as all the other sessions before. So let's start. As usual, we let everyone know of what you will have as a session for today, what you will encounter. And as always, we have a review in the beginning and sharing time with all the teachers from all the different sites. And then afterward, we're going to review more concepts, welcome more concepts and other intelligences as well as classroom instruction strategies. Then afterward, we're going to apply some of these and think of how we can use these in our classrooms. And Dr. Marty also established this in the panel of sessions on just some reminders. And for these reminders, we encourage you all to be active participants. Do engage with each other and with us. And if you are a little camera shy, it's okay. You will get over it. And the more we share, the more we learn, and more ideas can come from that. So each site will collaborate and contribute at least 5 times. And there will be some questions on the slide for you to look at, as well as in your handout. And perhaps you can start thinking of the answers beforehand. So these are those questions. Last session, we talked about 2 intelligences, right? Interpersonal and logical mathematical. So I'd like you to think for the first 2 questions, what are some of those characteristics of the students who show or exhibit the interpersonal and logical mathematical intelligence? If it's too long ago or you can't quite remember, it's in your handout. And this is also a good opportunity for you, if you've been here these past few sessions, it's a good opportunity for you to share what you know to those who are new here, for the newcomers. And the last question is combined with question 1 and 2. Think about how you can use these intelligences to strengthen your students' skills, to make their way of thinking, their way of doing activities, homework, or even during lessons in the classroom. How can they be stronger, be more developed? So these are some questions that I hope all of you now are starting to think about, or maybe look in the back of your packet. Okay. Well, I will be asking the teachers to tell me what you think, what are the intelligences about?
2: ค่ะ อาจารย์คะ สำหรับอันนี้เป็นการทบทวนนะคะของสิ่งที่เราได้เรียนไปแล้วคราวที่แล้วนะคะ intelligence 2หัวข้อนะคะคือ intrapersonal intelligence กับlogical mathematical intelligence 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
1: Thank you, Ajahn. And we'll think of number 1 first. Okay, so let's think about interpersonal intelligence.

0: intelligence. What are some of the things about interpersonal intelligence do you remember? And what kind of activities do you do with your students, or do you want to do with your students, that apply this intelligence? So I'll give a couple of minutes, and then we'll go with Bangkok first, then Hua Hin, and then Nong Khai. Would anyone in Bangkok like to share what you discussed with your partner? Agenda?
1: Okay, we discussed about personal intelligence. I think that intrapersonal is like a self. Some students like to do their own work alone or something like that. When we teach writing, we let them do some writing. They just think on their own and they just do something like that. Mm. That's intra-intelligent.
0: That's right, thank you. I think all teachers try to cultivate and develop this. And like as you said, Agenda, it's when you give a writing assignment to a student, the student reflects, right? A matter of reflection. Depending on the question, but they think and work on their own. Yeah, thank you. Anyone else here in Bangkok? Yes, Aja.
2: Good morning, everybody. Yeah, to me, when I teach my student in class, I would like them to show interpersonal intelligence. I ask them to make long resolutions for the coming year. Hmm. Yes, such as will they study more? Yes, something like that. Hmm.
0: Okay, thank you. I think that's a great idea. Thinking ahead into the future, and because it helps them connect with who they are now and what they know, and then see to plan ahead, see a goal. I want to reach that goal, such as be better with grammar, for example, or speak to more meet more people, meet more foreigners, right? And try to practice my English. Yeah, exactly. Thank you. And Hua Hin, what do we have there?
3: Good morning.
0: Good morning.
3: Mostly these students, they are different from the others. And when they are in class, if you teach, if you give them some lesson, they may get bored because they know a lot about the lessons. So what we do in the class is we may ask them to help the others. Maybe they take the roles of the teachers, and then they know that they are more important in the classroom, and they can learn, they can help the others, and they study more to answer all the questions from their friends. This is what we can help them in class. And after class, these students always come to have many questions to ask the students. So what we have to do is we need to answer their questions and give them some extra work for them like this.
0: Mm. Yeah. That's interesting that you brought that up, because you're also sharing with us different strategies on how students who are a bit, whose skills are a little bit higher, and you don't want them to be bored, and so you kind of you utilize their skills, and it makes them feel important, as you said. And that's very key, because then they're also mentoring and coaching someone else who may feel more comfortable, like the person they're helping may be more comfortable with their friend or their new friend than maybe with the teacher. And like, it's a collaborative environment. And I think that's a really great strategy, because it also builds a bond between the students. Thank you. And in Nong Khai, how about in Nong Khai?
4: Okay, good morning.
0: Good morning.
4: So also try to give our student the question that start with why, and then let them think in mind. And also then let them show their reason to answer the question. And then let them share their idea together and think what is the most important point for the question.
0: Right. That's exactly. Again, going into that reflection, going deep into the problem.

0: chart percentage, and student when student learn English, some student like mathematics, but student pay attention in English too.
1: Exactly. Go ahead. I'm sorry. Were you done?
0: Sorry.
1: Okay. That's great. Okay, continue. I'm sorry. You have something more to say.
0: I have, for example, I have the topic like the what teen do online, percentage of U.S. internet user age 12 to 17. And the information for us, the first send or read email equal 89%. Second, go to sites about movie to show music group or sport star 89%. And when students look percentage or paragraph, some students like mathematics and students know in English too. Thank you.
1: Yes, thank you very much for sharing that. It's a very basic skill, right? Being able to read information, process it, taking notes, writing it down, and organizing it. And the way that you are using a basic math skill is also a literacy skill, literacy in just reading, basic reading, and in math, understanding percentages, understanding numbers, and definitely use of graphs, use of charts, and helping students be able to read that and then create their own for any research they do, such as something with online online internet or online users, right? People who use Facebook or Twitter or just surfing the internet. I think it's very relevant. And they're using English to do that as well. And that's great. It's I guess also organizing information too into the proper places. All right. And how about here in Bangkok? What do you do normally?
2: Thank you. Okay, for my opinion, I think some characteristic of logical, mathematical intelligence, basically about giving opinion and sharing idea and giving some reason what they are thinking, something like that. And for my class, I let my student to work in group and I gave them like a reading puzzle. So students have to
1: can we put it in the visualizer and we could probably show it? Is that possible? Yeah, it looks interesting.
2: Before I gave this to students in each group, they didn't have a look at the passage, short passage, just look at the title. They have to think about what is the name, what do you think about the name of this reading passage, and then they can see the picture. After that, we get the idea. They give the reason why they think like that, and then they work in group to read and try to find the answer from the reading that who is the shipwreckman. They can guess from the picture, but however, they have to read the passage and get the answer. I went to each group and asked for their idea, and they tried to give me some reason why the first man is the shipwreckman, or the second, or the third, something like that. And the answer in the passage, they have to find the clue. And another, I do like a graphic organizer, like Venn diagram. So I let my student to think about something that you can see similarity or differences, like a father, mother, or teacher, student, or male.

0: everyone's going to talk, right? No, I'm glad. I'm glad. Okay. So now let's think. That was an example of bodily kinesthetic intelligence. We'll go into this a little bit more, but as we go into this more, I'm sure you will soon realize, oh yes, I do this all the time with my class in some way, shape, or form. This is also in your handout, right? And these are some of the characteristics of the students who exhibit or show this intelligence. We'll go into this a little bit more in a further slide. So now think what we were doing with the song. How did this activity apply or use this bodily kinesthetic intelligence? And now think about that song, and now think about other kinds of activities that you do with your students that apply this intelligence. So let's go back to that slide, thinking about these two questions: the song, what we did, and what you do with your students. So we have observe, right, and mimic or copy, role playing and dancing. A student with bodily kinesthetic intelligence likes physical movements, likes games, likes to use their hands, make something with their hands, likes hands-on activities, right? Communicate with body language, gestures, and they like to be active all the time, engaged. So we're going to start with Bangkok, then after Nong Khai, and then Hua Hin. So about 2 minutes discussion, sharing, thinking of ideas. Maybe you can even do a dance if you want.
1: ค่ะอาจารย์ค่ะจากกิจกรรมที่เราทำท่าทางประกอบเพลงเมื่อกี้นะคะให้แมมโบนะคะอาจารย์เชก็ให้ดูชาร์ตนี้นะคะ bodily kinesthetic intelligence นะคะ intelligence ใหม่ของเราอาจารย์ลองดูว่าที่เราทำกิจกรรมเมื่อกี้เนี่ยมีแฟกเตอร์ไหนที่เกี่ยวข้องนะคะที่อธิบายถึง intelligence นี้ค่ะแล้วก็ลองนึกไปถึงกิจกรรมที่อาจารย์ให้นักเรียนทำ

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3: All right so are we ready to share here in Bangkok first yeah okay and you can feel free to demonstrate as well to do it yourself you can get off of your seat and do something if you want okay who would like to share here first in Bangkok why did we what was the Hey Mambo about how did we apply this intelligence in that activity that we just did and then you can share what you do with your students oh oh could you share Ajahn no sure thank you
4: It's from the song Hey Mambo. It shows a sense of body awareness. Yeah, when they hear the word Hey Mambo, so we have to rest your hands. Mm-hmm. Yes, from this song. And what I did is that when I teach Matium 2 about past body, yeah, I use the song from YouTube like that. Hey shoulder knee and toe.Yes, something like that. Hey, shoulder, knee, and toe, something like this. And maybe sometimes I tell the student, yeah, one student tell the class to speak quickly about somebody, and they have to, the others have to point what what their friends say. Yes, she's, maybe she's, something like this, the shoulders, yeah.
3: Right.
4: For Matium too. For Matium too.
3: It's always fun. I think it's fun also for adults. But yes, that's true. The sense of body awareness, where which part of my body, and then mimicking and copying. Mm-hmm. Yeah. Thank you. Yeah. All right. Yeah. Anyone else here in Bangkok would like to share? Oh, could you turn off your microphone? I saw a lot of activity here. Movements. Now we're quiet. Yes, Ajahn.
5: When I taught my student about poem, I try to use miming or body language to let them remember the poem. For example,
6: But my day.
7: The poem is the poem by Susan Polish Chu, something like that. I'm not sure about the name. Okay. But it's about to think about other people. For example, I point at myself, like a. So students have to guess what.I would like them to say. For example, we. Maybe this word may be difficult for them to get. So we, two. So they have to think, feel more to understand others.
3: Right. We need love more. We need more love.Love me, love us.
7: To be loved back, something like
3: that. To be loved.
7: We need to cry
3: more. To wash, clean.
7: To
3: cleanse
7: ourselves.
3: Ourselves.
7: We need to
3: give,
7: or maybe
3: share.
7: Give more or share more. Share more and
3: take less. Thank you. All right. And with that, some exercise. thank you. Right. Body language, sign language, and it's also a way of getting all the students involved in guessing, working together. and many different games. Again, we talked about Sudoku and crossword puzzles earlier. This is also another game that many people play, like charades. It's called charades. I don't know if there's a different name for it. Perhaps Adan can explain it later, charade. It's a really fun game where people are guessing what it is, and you're just, you can't say anything, or drawing something, yeah. Would someone like to explain charades a little bit here? I can explain.
4: Guessing game แล้วก็แสดงท่าทางอะฮะออกมาให้เดากันนะฮะเขามักจะเล่นในอะไรกิจกรรมค่ายอะไรเงี้ยเด็กๆจะเล่นกันสนุกเพราะว่าเสียงมันดังเพราะฉะนั้นก็จะเล่นในห้องก็ไม่ค่อยอาจจะไม่ค่อยจะเหมาะนักแต่จะเป็นกิจกรรมมักจะเล่นในค่ายต่างๆนะ charade right
3: charade yes It's a fun game. Guess the story or the movie or whatever, and similar to what you're doing. And it's a very collaborative game. All right, thank you. And how about in Nong Kai, who would like to share? First, the reason, another reason why I used Hey Mambo and how that applies bodily kinesthetic, and then share what you do with your students.
2: Yeah. Very fun song. We can see the first thing that we can make a rule, like we heard of the mambo, we have to raise a hand. We can, that is a communications with the body language. That's the first thing. And another is a sense of body awareness. When we learn, mm-hmm. we is aware, it may become or not the mambo, and we can is make it an easy activity, like sit down and stand up in the classroom yeah. for the kid. Yeah,
3: right.
2: Stand up, sit down, like that.
3: Exactly. Thank you.
2: Yeah, and maybe we can see the mimics or deceive them, like I say to stand up, but I sit down, like that is a funny. Student can learn. Yeah. The student can learn from making it more fun and so more different learning style, let's say. Thank you.
3: Right, thank you. And how about what you do with your students? Any other activities that use bodily kinesthetic intelligence?
2: Uh-huh, sure. We have the easy word, like we learn something like a face. Like we point out the face and point out your face looking good, like that. Yeah. It's easy way to learn, yeah, sign language. It's more fun and apply with a body kinesthetic thing. Thank you.
3: Thank you. Yeah. Even just like basic communication, yeah. because if we think about it, some cultures, right, they're very open with their gestures. And of course we know when we see this in Thai, that we know it's a hello or thank you, goodbye, sign of respect. But in some cultures it could be like, hey, right? The basic body language.
2: Yeah, easy one.
3: All right, thank you. Easy, yes. Yeah. And how about in Hua Hin?
8: Good morning. Yes, to answer the first question, the activity Hey Bamboo can get the student active and then feel fun to learn, because they can move and then they can apply awareness. It's listening and languages. To answer the second question, what I use, the activity that I use in my class is that I ask students to group in, for example, in five groups, and then there will be many kind of students. Some have this kind of intelligent, but some have another kind of intelligent. And then I ask them, one of each group, come out to the class. And then, like, I ask them to catch your body, some of your body, but tell them in English. Or sometimes I ask them to show, like, red pen or blue pen, like that, before they answer the question. Can you understand?
3: I think you're giving them some instructions or asking a question, and they respond with an action. Is that it? Did I understand that correctly? Okay. So basically, you're combining a lot of different intelligences, but using the action as a extra for them to answer. Like you say, okay, show me this, and they might go this, like that?
8: Yes, like that, for example. Okay. Because when I answer the question, and many groups can answer that, so the way that I choose one to answer is that as one of them who can follow my order first will be able to answer the question first.
3: Oh, it's almost like a contest as well.
8: Yes, it's a contest.
3: Game. There's a game involved.
8: Yes.
3: Oh, okay.
8: Like
3: interesting. Okay, thank you. Yeah. That's adding a game element to it. And also the competition. If some students do like to play and win sometimes, or just be part of a team, right? Thank you. And I want to add another thing with the Hey Mambo. Besides the body awareness and following rules and directions, it's also listening, just basic listening skill. And this is also for musical, rhythmic intelligence. You kind of, some of us, right, we were deceived by the song because we thought it was going to be Hey Mambo, but it was really Go Mambo because it was the same part of the song in the melody. So it's a matter of having that as well, but the listening skill, because we're trying to listen for Hey Mambo. And yes, of course, it's very an energetic song. It's a good idea maybe to use that when you see your students are falling asleep after lunch, right? Or maybe 9 o'clock, they want to go to bed. Okay, all right, everyone, let's listen to a song. A great idea.

0: When I was asked by Teachers TV to teach a maths masterclass, I decided to tackle a topic that can be brought alive by a hands-on approach to suit a range of pupil learning styles. It's a topic that is possible to have a lot of fun with. I'm hoping that's what this group of Year 6 students from a number of North London schools will think too. Who loves football?
1: Me!
0: Yay! What team do you support?
1: Liverpool!
0: Who supports Leeds United? Oh, well, I come from Leeds and I support Leeds United.
2: Boo.
0: I was expecting some boos. Oh, well, I love Leeds. This is a football pitch. It's got lots of different shapes on it. What I'd like you to do is pop your clipboards down and all come up and stand on any area of the football pitch that you like. Come on. On we go. Any area. It could be the centre circle, penalty area. I want someone on the corner flags. There's a corner flag over here. Excellent. Excellent. Brilliant. OK, so you're all on an area of the pitch. Goodness me. You're standing there, are you? Red card, you're off. Sit back down. Disgusting. And you're standing on there, are you? Red card. Corner flag. Red card, off you go. And you, Tarjana, off you go. Alex. Max. Mohammed, you're all off. Ah, now then, we've got 1, 2, 3, 4, 5, 6, 7 people. Why have I left these people on? Well, go on.
3: They're all standing in rectangles.
0: They're all standing in rectangles, sort of, but this shape here isn't quite a rectangle, is it? But it is made up of straight lines, straight sides. Anyone who was standing in a shape that had a bit of curved line on it, I sent off, didn't I? This quarter circle is made up of two straight lines, isn't it? And a curved line. And I sent you off. All of you that are left on the pitch are standing in polygons. Adtha, you weren't standing in an area that had all straight sides. How do you feel?
4: I'm very disappointed that I couldn't stay on for the rest of the match and I blame no one but myself.
0: Sarah, I thought you'd be playing for England and yet you haven't stood in a polygon. You got sent off. How do you feel?
5: I feel so disappointed and very ashamed. But I'm just going to keep boosting up my confidence and potential.
0: So, Mohammed, you were sent off too. How do you feel?
6: I can't believe it. This is a disaster.
0: A polygon is a shape with all straight sides, and there's lots of things you can do with polygons. In fact, on your clipboards, you've got polygons in front of you, haven't you? Take a rectangle. A rectangular piece of paper. That's a polygon. No curved sides at all in sight. But they're not all equal, are they?
7: No,
0: but it's still a polygon. That's cool. What I'd like you to do is get this paper, and you might want to tear it, or you might want to cut it with your scissors. I want you to make a hole big enough in this polygon, big enough in this piece of paper to fit right over your head and right round your body. A hole. Can you do it? You've got 40 seconds. Go. Fold it. It's got to go right over your head and right around your body. It's impossible. Is that what you said?
7: Yes.
0: Nothing's impossible. Oops. Fit it through, don't break it. Got to go right over. Go on, you can do it.
7: Oh,
0: right over. Lucky. Now, I've got an easier approach. A much easier approach, and I can make a much bigger hole than you did, so it's easy to fit round. OK. Another piece of paper. This time you will definitely need your scissors. Fold your piece of paper, hold it landscape, like so. Yep. Fold your piece of paper in half. Can we manage that? Hold your fingers somewhere in the middle, like that. Grip it tight, then cut down towards your fingers and stop when you get to your fingers. So you're going to snip it in half, but you're going to leave a good centimetre or two there, look. Each half, I want you to cut into thirds. So two more cuts. One, two on one side, OK? But leave a centimetre or so gap. And three more wiggly bits on the other side. So we should have, looks a bit like a crown, doesn't it? Can you see that? Six wiggly bits. Open it out. We've actually got four fingers stuck inside. Can you see? One, two, three, four. I want you to snip, OK, the ends of each of those fingers. Watch carefully before you start snipping. Start with your first finger and snip it from the top across. Instead of cutting the next one from the top, cut that one from the bottom. So you've got a wiggly finger, OK, but it's hanging down. back to the top, and then finally your last one to the bottom. So you've got two cuts from the top and two from the bottom. So if it's worked, it looks a bit like sort of a crown with four fingers sticking up. This is the trickiest bit, but the last bit, right? Grab a finger, it doesn't matter which one. Grab a finger. This time, I want you to cut through the middle of the finger, but you've got to start from the edge of the paper. And you cut up through the middle of the finger and leave about a centimetre at the top. So, up to the top, okay? Last finger. Looking good. Almost to the top.
6: Whoa.
0: Cool! You've got, if it's worked, a big hole. Now stand up and pass it through your body. Who managed it?
4: Me!
0: Put your hands up. Brilliant! Well done. Give yourselves a round of applause. Okay. Take another piece of A4 paper. Doesn't matter what colour. Okay, by doing one fold, do you think we could make this into another shape?
1: Yeah.
0: By folding that down. Shape?
5: A square.
0: A square is the easiest shape to make. If you fold the width onto the length, you do make a square, don't you? With a rectangle bit left. That rectangle bit at the bottom. I want you to fold that rectangle bit at the bottom carefully and then cut it off, because we don't need that, do we? All manage that? Flap it about? Yay! Hang on a minute, is this a polygon?
1: Yeah!
0: Why is it a polygon? Lima?
5: Because it has straight sides.
0: Four straight sides, and they're all...
1: the same.
0: The same or equal. We call this, do you know?
4: A regular polygon.
0: Good lad. A regular polygon, okay, has equal sides and equal angles. No, angles. Got to spell angles right, or we'll come up with angels. Right then. Now, equal angles. So, hang on a minute. What do you think each angle?

0: Angle in a square is? Well, that's easy, isn't it?
1: It's a right angle and it's 90 degrees.
0: Superb. Fantastic. Is that easy?
1: Yeah.
0: Really easy. Right. A harder question. Fold it from corner to make a triangle. Yeah? Cool. What do the angles in a triangle add up to? Angles in a triangle. Does anyone know? Does anyone know? You should all know. Tara?
2: 180 degrees.
0: 180! The angles in a triangle add up to?
3: 180 degrees.
0: Does anyone know what sort of triangle that is then? What sort of triangle? Tajana?
2: Isosceles.
0: Isosceles. Can you spell it?
2: I-S-O-S-C-E-L-E-S.
0: Well done. She's got it right. Give her a round of applause. That's a really hard word to spell, but it's easy to understand. An isosceles triangle has how many equal sides, Mohammed? What about the third one? Daniel?
1: It's either longer or shorter.
0: Yeah, look. Look at that one there. Either longer or shorter. I think yours is longer, isn't it?
1: Yeah.
0: Yeah, let's have a look. That bottom side. Oh, it's much longer. So it's isosceles. Brilliant. Tell you what, fold it again. In half. Fantastic. What'd you get?
4: Another isosceles.
0: Another isosceles triangle. Yeah? Keep folding it. Isosceles triangles. Fantastic. Yeah? Open it out. Wow, look at that. Now, when you open it out, look at all your fold lines. You've got a series of isosceles triangles, haven't you? They're all equal to each other. They're all equal in size, and they're all equal in shape. Now then, does anyone know the word that we use to describe two shapes in maths that are the same in size and shape? It's a hard one, and it begins with C. Adtha?
5: A congruent.
0: Congruent, very good. Congruent, isosceles, triangles. Wow. Start folding your triangles up again. I like to see those isosceles triangles. Come on, let's fold them up. I like yours. Come up here. William, I like yours. Come on up. Oh, you've got a really tiny little yellow one, haven't you? Oh, that's lovely, that one. Are you coming up as well, Sarah, right? OK, now then. We're going to stick your triangles up on the board. Why not? Shall we stick them up? Why not? OK, let's stick them up. I'll stick mine up. There we go. Have you guessed what it is yet? Pardon?
6: Christmas tree.
0: It does look like a Christmas tree. Thank you very much, if you'd like to sit down. OK, it does look like a Christmas tree. It just needs, yeah. Very good. Reminds me of a song, this. Oh, isosceles, isosceles, you look just like a Christmas tree. Isosceles, isosceles, two angles have equal degrees. Shall we sing along? Oh, isosceles, isosceles, you look just like a Christmas tree. Isosceles, isosceles, two angles equal degrees. Can you say a round of applause? Two equal degrees, so hang on a minute. That's a right angle, isn't it? Definitely?
6: Yeah.
0: Definitely a right angle, 90 degrees. What are these two angles here then? Can you work them out? Can you work them out without measuring or anything like that? Go on, Sarah.
2: 45 degrees.
0: Why? Why 45?
2: Because all angles equal 180, and 90 is half of 180, and half of 90 is 45.
0: That is absolutely superb. Well explained. Do you want to be a teacher one day? Fantastic. OK? 45, 45, and 90. Wow, so we're learning a lot about polygons, aren't we? OK, we know that they are shapes with all straight sides. What polygons have we come across so far?
2: Squares.
0: Square, OK. Rectangles and
1: triangles.
0: Triangles so far, brilliant. Now for a more interesting shape. What about a hexagon? Who would like to draw a hexagon on the board for me? Max, go on, you're close. Just pop it in there. Okay? Max is going to draw a hexagon. How many sides did he need to draw? How many?
6: Six.
0: Six. Nice and easy. Pretty good. Would it be easy to work out, say, an angle inside a hexagon? Do you think? Called an interior angle. An angle inside a hexagon. Any guesses? Anyone know?
5: I'd think around 120.
0: Around 120, or bigger than 90 degrees. So it's bigger than 90 degrees, it's smaller than 180 degrees, isn't it? What sort of angle do we call that? An angle that's between

0: 1980. Special name? Daniel?
1: Obtuse.
0: Yeah, any better guesses? 120?
1: 135.
0: 135, good try.
1: 110.
0: It's around there, isn't it? 100 and some, I reckon. Now, we could measure it, I suppose, couldn't we? But that diagram's not drawn to scale anyway, is it? So, I know, we'll use my old friend the square to help us out. Now, I need a couple of very willing volunteers. Annie?

holder stand round there. We have a piece of square paper. Could you get your square paper out of your folders? Just tucked in at the back. Now, we've got a big square, OK? So we need two people. What I'd like you to do is, first of all, you hold it along the edge, fold the square in half. Nice and easy. Hey, we've made two congruent rectangles. Of course we have. Now, the top bit of your square, I want you to fold in half towards the centre. Go on, you can do that. Let's hold that up. We've got to hold it at the centre with our finger, and then we're going to have to fold one of these corners up to the quarter line. Brilliant. OK? See? You've managed it beautifully. Well done. OK, and crease it. OK, so you should have got that. OK? There we go. And now for the second fold, OK? Same thing from the opposite corner. Finger on the centre. Take that opposite corner up. That's it. And stick it onto the quarter line, but over her finger. Well done, and then crease it. Brilliant.

Now, I need a couple of very willing volunteers. Annie and Dardan. OK, you're going to be the folder, Dardan. You stand there. Annie, come round here. You are going to be the holder. Stand round there. We have a piece of square paper. Could you get your square paper out of your folders? Just tucked in at the back. Now, we've got a big square, OK? So we need two people. What I'd like you to do is, first of all, you hold it along the edge, fold the square in half. Nice and easy. Hey, we've made two congruent rectangles. Of course we have. Now, the top bit of your square, I want you to fold in half towards the centre. Go on, you can do that. Let's hold that up. We've got to hold it at the centre with our finger, and then we're going to have to fold one of these corners up to the quarter line. Brilliant. OK? See? You've managed it beautifully. Well done. OK? And crease it. OK? So you should have got that. OK? There we go. And now for the second fold. OK? Same thing from the opposite corner. Finger on the centre. Take that opposite corner up. That's it. And stick it onto the quarter line, but over her finger. Well done, and then crease it. Brilliant. OK. Over the centre. Do you want to put your finger there? Two folds, and if you've done it right, you'll have something like a little V in the middle. You'll have a little V. Well done, you've managed those two folds brilliantly. Now, we've got like an arrow shape at the moment. So, we're going to fold this corner here, bottom corner, onto this side here, fits right on top of that side there. So we literally just fold it right on top. See if you can have a go at that. So you want to hold that there. You hold it still like that. Okay, and you're going to fold that right over onto, exactly, onto that side there. Okay? Well done. You're guessing what the next fold's going to be. Okay. So, we do the same thing to the other side. Like so. All we've got to do, you've done the hard folds now, this corner and this spiky corner of the diamond, we need to fold them in to the centre, both of them. See what shape you get. So, tell you what, you hold this time, hold it down for Annie. Brilliant, and fold it and crease it. And then you fold your corner in then, Dardan. Right to there. Fantastic. Let's hold that up. Okay, so once we've finished our hexagon, hold them high. Let's see your hexagons. Hey, brilliant. Sharp.

0: Charlotte, fantastic. Elena, brilliant. Adtha, brilliant. Let's look at the hexagon. It's a regular hexagon. It's a regular hexagon because we've got all sides and all angles are equal. Let's fold it in half. Fold it in half, hold it up. What shape's that? What shape is it?
1: Is it a trapezium?
0: It's a trapezium. It's got one pair of parallel sides. Is it still a polygon?
1: Yeah.
0: Still a polygon, okay. Now, open your hexagon up and fold it along the other opposite corners to make three folds altogether. Opposite corner to opposite corner. Crease, that's it. Oof. Thick stuff. Okay. So, we have some fold lines on our hexagons. To make this clearer, I'm going to draw my fold lines on. You can see yours quite clearly. Now, my goodness me, we've got six triangles, haven't we? What sort of triangles are those? Hands up. Yep.
1: Equilateral.
0: You think they're equilateral? What's an equilateral triangle?
1: When all the sides are the same.
0: Fantastic. What do the angles in a triangle add up to?
2: 180.
0: OK, what do you think each angle in an equilateral triangle is equal to? If there's three and they're all the same, yeah?
3: 60.
0: 60 degrees. Let's have a think about this. 60 degrees. Well, I think we could be right. 60 degrees, 60 degrees, 60 degrees. Would that make sense? Because we've got a full turn in the middle, haven't we, there? How many degrees in a full turn? One full turn. Mohammed?
4: 360.
0: 360 degrees. So, 60 plus...
2: 60
0: plus
2: 60
0: plus
2: 60
0: plus
2: 60
0: plus
2: 60
0: equals
2: 360.
0: 60 multiplied by
2: 6
0: equals
2: 360.
0: It works. Are all the angles 60 degrees?
1: Yeah.
0: Six equilateral triangles. So, what is the interior angle of a hexagon? Another clue. What is the interior angle of a hexagon? Tara?
3: 120 degrees.
0: 120 degrees. How do you work that out?
3: Because that's half an angle is 60 degrees.
0: Yep.
3: So if you double that, it's 120 degrees.
0: Brilliant. 120 degrees. So the interior, the inside angle of a hexagon, a regular hexagon, is 120 degrees. Welcome to Johnny's Tile Shop. Now then, this is my tile shop. I'm just about to open it. I used to have a coffee business, but that went bust. So, I've got a tile shop, and I want to make my tile shop work. I want it to be successful. I want designs to go on bathroom floors, kitchen floors, maybe some bedrooms. And I want designs made out of regular polygons, just like that hexagon. Now, I've got hexagons. I've got regular quadrilaterals known as?
2: Squares.
0: Squares, of course. Here?
2: Triangles.
0: Triangles. And here, we've got another regular shape. What's that? An octagon. How many sides?
2: Eight.
0: Okay, now, one, two, three, four. You're the hexagon builders. Over to your box. You people, around the squares. One, two, three, four, around the triangles. And you crouch around the octagons on the floor. Right then, before we start, I want you to design some patterns, but I want tiles with style. Okay, apart from looking stylish, what else do tiles need to do?
5: You need to have them tessellating.
0: What does tessellate mean?
5: Well, tessellate is where you have the same shape over and over again.
0: Over and over again.
5: They fit together without any spaces in between.
0: And they could actually go on forever and ever if they fit together like that. Okay, brilliant. So we want shapes that Ella's told us now. We want shapes to tessellate. So you've got 30 seconds. See if your regular polygons tessellate. You can probably guess already. Hey, this is interesting, octagons. Lovely. Fantastic. And time's up. Okay, put your hands up if you're in a group where your shapes tessellated.

0: did. Squares, do they tessellate?
1: Yes.
0: Because they fit together without leaving any
1: gaps.
0: Okay. Triangles, do they tessellate?
2: Yes.
0: Could they go on forever if you carried on, if you had enough? Fantastic. And octagons, they tessellate, yeah?
1: No.
0: They don't tessellate? They make a pretty pattern though, don't they? I like them. Right, let's have a look at some of your designs. I'll tell you what, Alina, would you like to put just those three hexagons up on the board? Let's see, we'll have William. Can you put four of your squares to show how they fit together and make a bigger square? Okay, can you put six of your triangles up? Just those six. It's not looking good though, yours don't tessellate. I've just bought 1,000 octagon tiles. No, I'm gonna throw my octagons away, they don't tessellate. Or put
3: squares in between.
0: Put a square in between. Interesting. We've got a 90 degree on a square and another 90 degree around the same point. We've got four lots of 90. What's 90 times four? Shout it out.
1: 360.
0: A full turn. So 360 degrees is good news for tessellations. The angles around a point, they fit together without any gaps. Fantastic. Now, what's the inside angle of an equilateral triangle? Shout it out to me.
1: 60. The inside,
0: 60. How many angles here at the centre?
2: Six.
0: Six times 60, 360. The inside angle of a hexagon. Well, that was 120. And how many are there?
1: Three.
0: Two, three. So, we could have used the maths to predict that would have happened. Now that we know the conditions for tessellation, in other words, we need the angles at a point where they all meet to add up to
1: 360.
0: I reckon we can do something with this octagon. Bring four of your octagons up, just four. Yep, that's it. And arrange them. Go on, Max, you can bring them up. Max had an idea. He said, why don't you put, what was it?
4: Squares in between.
0: Like that, a square. Stick one in. Does it fit? Ray, give Max a round of applause. It was his idea. Thanks, Max. That's fantastic. Now, this is really good news because I'm going to use this idea that 360 degrees is the main number for tessellations. If we look at these three angles here that join up without leaving any gaps, we've got a 90 degree for the square, have we not?
1: Yeah.
0: What can we say about these other two angles here?
2: Ooh.
0: Ooh. Ooh. These two angles here. Ooh. Charlotte.
5: 360 degrees, take away 90 degrees, is 270 degrees, and divide that by 2 is 135 degrees.
0: That so is absolutely fantastic. Give a round of applause. 135 degrees. We've just used maths now to work out the interior angle of an octagon. We have got some different patterns. We have got potentially some different tiling patterns for my tile shop. I'm so excited, I really am. Now then, I'm thinking about this, you know? This is my price list. Here are some equal, regular polygons. And we needed six equilateral triangles. That made a tessellation, because six times 60 is
1: 360.
0: 135 plus 135 plus 90 is
1: 360.
0: Why is 360 so important?
6: Because it's a full turn.
0: A full
6: turn.
0: Turn. And that's what happens when shapes fit together. There's no gaps. It's a full turn. It's a full set of shapes around a point. Each point, every point. No gaps, shapes go on forever. So, who can think of a different combination of numbers or polygons, that's inside angles of these polygons, to add up to 360, a different combination. We've got two octagons and a square. What else might add up to 360? Have a little think. What else? You can use as many of any shape as you want. What have you got there?
7: I've got two triangles and two hexagons.
0: Is that why you wrote 60, 60, 120, 120?
7: Yeah.
0: Two triangles and two hexagons.
7: Yeah.
0: Right, will you hold that for me? Okay, will you come up here? Will you hold that to everybody so they can see? Good, stay there. Right, I'm getting excited. Two triangles, that's two. Two hexagons, was it?
7: Yeah.
0: Really?
7: Yeah.
0: You're cool. Okay. It works! Yes! Well done, fantastic. Anyone else got a different combination of numbers? Yeah, something different?
8: Three triangles and two squares.
0: Three triangles and two squares, brilliant, up you come. Okay,

0: Adtha.
1: Two squares, one hexagon and one triangle.
0: Two squares, one hexagon, one triangle. We've not had that, have we? Come on up. Come on up. Two squares. You might need some more of these. Many apologies. OK, will that triangle fit in there? Fantastic. Another pattern. Fantastic. Absolutely fantastic. Let's admire these shapes because these patterns are all different designs that tessellate, which means they go on for
2: ever
0: and they don't leave any
2: gap
0: because the mass tells us, doesn't it?
2: Yes! Yes!
0: Doesn't it?
2: Yes!
0: 360 is a great number, isn't it?
2: Yes!
0: We have used maths to help me make money for my tile shop. I think I'm going to have a lot of success. So, give yourselves a round of applause and let's get tiling!

0: Today I'm going to be teaching a shape lesson based on sorting, making and describing shapes. We have previously done shape lessons, so this is one in a series of three units. So the children are quite knowledgeable about shapes. They can name 2D and 3D shapes. Today we're moving that on. So there's a range of activities for the less able. It is a sorting activity, looking at curved and straight edges. The middle ability are actually, they've looked at nets before, and this time they're recreating them back into 3D shapes using everyday objects. And the higher abilities are actually going to be looking at right angles for the first time. There are 30 children in my class. There are 17 boys and 13 girls. And my TA, Zakia Malik, will also be there to help support me. There's a very wide range of ability levels in the class, ranging from some children who are very able, more year three than year two, and then I have children who are very low level. The lesson today is very much based on the discussion that the children are having, so it's very important that I am going around the different groups and I'm listening to what they are saying. So I won't just be looking at the end product. It's not what's just recorded in their books, but it's the language they're using and the way they are going about their task. That is the success criteria. Today, we are going to have a think about the shapes that we have already studied so far, 2D shapes and 3D shapes. So when I put the projector on, I want you to be thinking of as many 2D and 3D shapes as you can and try and remember how many sides it's got, how many corners it's got, okay? Have a little chat with the person next to you, see how many you can remember. Sana, what can you remember? How many sides does the hexagon have? It's got six sides. Sophia? What is the Sophia like? It's like a ball, isn't it? Okay. And stop! Okay. Put your hand up. What can you remember? Mehek?
1: Hexagon.
0: A hexagon. Can you remember how many sides a hexagon's got? Wonderful. Zane Y? Say it again. Very good. And Amber?
2: Triangle.
0: Triangle, how many sides?
2: Three.
0: How many corners?
2: Three.
0: Very good. Sophian?
3: Oblong.
0: Oblong, very posh. And what's another word for an oblong? Can you remember? I can see why you said that. Who can help Sophian out, Aisha?
3: Rectangle.
0: A rectangle, very good. Okay, have a little look. Put your hand up if you've got some of these shapes when you're having a chat with your partner. Yeah, very good. So these are 2D shapes, they're flat shapes.

0: What about those? Did you get any of those?
1: Yeah.
0: Yeah? Zainab, which one did you get?
2: Sophia.
0: Sophia. What's a sphere like?
2: A ball.
0: It's like a ball, isn't it? Okay. Right, so that's good. We can remember our shapes, can't we? Yeah, we can remember the names of them. We can remember how many sides they've got. Have a think about the shape that is your maths table name. See if you can describe it to yourself in your head, okay? Okay. Now that we've had a little refresh and we can remember those shapes, we're going to try and guess now my 2D or my 3D shape, okay? And I'm going to be using some of these special keywords, and these are our keywords that we're going to use in the lesson. Okay, now let's have a look. Just before we go over the objective, let's have a little look at the words first. Can you all see the board? Yeah? Okay, let's have a go. So we've got, you read them with me.
1: 2D,
0: 3D,
1: corners,
0: edges,
1: straight,
0: curved, right angle. Okay, now that we've learnt all the shapes, we've done those in the last few lessons, we're ready to think about these words. Yeah, they're a bit more difficult, but I think we're ready, aren't we, to put them in our heads. Okay, so are you ready to guess my shape?
1: Yes.
0: Okay, I'm going to give you some clues for my shape, and when you think I've got it, draw it on your whiteboard. Okay, you can draw the shape, or you can write the word, or you can do both. Ready? Try not to look at anybody else's board. See what you think. Okay, Sophie, will you just pop the lights off for me? Ready? I am a 2D shape, so a flat shape. I have got three straight sides and three corners. What am I? If you've already drawn it ever so quickly, see if you can write it as well. See if you can remember the spellings. Very good, Sadia. Good. Excellent. Waiting for a few more boards. Let's have a look. Oh, I can see so many good answers. Star of the day, what have you got? Okay, do you want to come to the front? Let's see. You're going to be my helper. Why don't you come and sit over there? Pop your things on the floor. Now, you've got to see if we're... Children, what did you say it was? What do you think the answer is?
1: Triangle.
0: Here you go, Yaya. You're going to have good. See if you can just rub this shape, the space there for me, like this. See if you can move yourself to the side, that's it. And you're going to go like this and see if you can find the missing shape. That's it, keep going. Children, does it look like a triangle so far? Yeah, if you can stand to the side a bit, my darling, that might be better. That's it. Or kneel down if you want. That's it. Children, does it look like a triangle so far?
1: Yes.
0: Oh, what's missing? Keep going. All the way round. Is he right? Like magic. What is it?
1: Triangle.
0: Very good. Happy with that?
1: Yeah.
0: Give me a thumbs up if you got that right. Wonderful. Ready for the next one? You just pop yourself there, darling. Okay. Next one. I am a 3D shape. I have no corners or straight sides. I am curved. There's some of our special keywords there. What am I? It'd be lovely if you can write this word, children, because we've used it a lot, haven't we? Some of you are ever so fast. 3, 2, just waiting for a few more. No corners, no straight sides, 3D shape. What do we think? Sophia, oops, said the answer.
2: Sophia?
0: Sounds a bit like your name, that's why I said it. Shall we see if you're all right, children? What do you think it is?
1: Sophia.
0: Sophia, shall we have a look? Is it right?
1: Yes.
0: Shall we see if we can find a picture of one? Oh, what can you see there?
1: A ball.
0: A ball. A ball's a sphere shape, isn't it? Give me a thumbs up if you got it right. Very good. I'm going to go through the next one ever so quickly. Are you ready? I am like a tube. I have a circle at the top and a circle at the bottom. What am I? So I'm like a tube. Have a think. If it's like a tube, is it 2D or is it 3D? Have a think. Think of the name as well. Have you got the name ready? Your picture's very good. Have you got the name ready? Can you think of the name? No. Heck, what's your guess? What do you think? You think cylinder? Sadia, what do you think?
2: Cylinder.
0: Who else thinks cylinder? Shall we have a look?

0: Jo. What is it?
1: Cylinder.
0: Give me a thumbs up if you got it right. Very good. So children, you can really remember all your shapes, can't you? Yeah? Okay. Can you put the lids on your pens then, please, Sufyan? Can you just pop the lights on for me? Okay. Just pop your boards and pens down so I know that you're listening. You okay, Aisha? Yeah? Just leave it now. Well done, children. You did ever so well. Miss Malik, how did your children do there?
2: Very well.
0: Good memories there as well? Wonderful. Okay, right, let's get started on our main activity, children. Now, we've had a go at that, haven't we? Guessing my 2D and 3D shape, easy, no problem. Our main objective today is some of us are going to be sorting some shapes out. Some of us are making some shapes, and some of us are describing shapes. Okay, so it's going to be a very busy lesson, isn't it? Let's find out what we've got to do. Okay. Each group, you've got a couple of different things to squeeze into this lesson, so we've got no time to lose. Hexagons and pentagons, I'm going to send you off straight away in a minute. You're going to choose three shapes that are on your table, 2D or 3D, and you're going to describe them in your book, using the clues like I've done, or using some of the keywords. Is that okay?
1: Yeah?
0: You're going to do that again today. All right, just refresh our memory, see how good your clues are. So hexagons first. Can you drop your resources in and get started? Miss Malik's children, if you want to move over to your table. And pentagons. Very sensible. Well done, children. Okay, squares and triangles. You've got some flat boxes on your table, okay? And you've got to make them so they are 3D again, okay? So you choose the box that's on your table, any one that you want. There's sellotape there, there's glue there. You can work in partners if you want to, or make your own, okay? And then I'm going to help you with some labelling in a few minutes. All right, so squares and triangles, drop your resources in and get started. Okay, are you okay, Abdi Samad? Have you got your book? Okay, just underline your work from yesterday and you can carry on straight away. Yeah, still writing about shapes. What, Asiyaya, is that a cylinder?
3: Yeah.
0: It is, isn't it? No, no, no. But I want three new shapes, please. Are you okay? So, it's on there. To sort, make and describe shapes. You right, Dizan? Ronnie knows. Okay. Underline your work from yesterday, then. Let's go. See if you can pick some different shapes from last time. All right. Right, Hazrat, which one are you going to do? Hazrat, are you helping Zain or are you doing your own? Why don't you get some sellotape or some glue ready for him? Oh, well, you're fast.
4: We only need one place to glue.
0: Okay.
4: We don't need any sellotape.
0: Okay. Are we okay? Are you working on your own or are you working in partners?
5: Partners.
0: You're going to work in partners. So Salman, you could perhaps get some sellotape ready for Salman so she's ready. Which bit do you think you need to stick on first to make the box? You tell her. You tell her what you think. Where do you think the sellotape needs to go? Fizza, you and Amber, do you want to work together? Yeah, so Fizza, you could get some sellotape ready, couldn't you? Or some glue. There's some glue sticks there if you want those. There we go. You can get a couple of scissors if you want, Fizza, from the scissor drawer. Wow, very good. So what shape is that from here? Is it a cube? Now, what do we need for a cube? It's got to be a what on each side?
6: Square.
0: A square. So is that a square on each side? How could we check that all the sides are the same length? What could we use? Very good, Zain. Get a ruler, measure it. Is it a cube? Is it a cuboid? Let's double check. Look on your table. Do you think there's plenty of sellotape? Do you think there's plenty there? It doesn't matter, does it? Fizza A, can you get a couple of scissors for your table? So it is a cube, so you can get a label. Okay, you write a cube on it. Hazrat, why don't you do that? And you can stick it on there. And then you need to label the corners and the straight edges. How many straight edges do you think there are there? a little mark on there, couldn't you, as you count them, so you know that you don't count them twice. So have you written cube on there, Hazra? So Finn, you okay? If you need some scissors, you help yourself for the sellotape. Right, let's have a look. Fizza, which shape are you describing? Which one are you describing first? Right, okay, what have you got? You read it to me.
2: I've got her face and another face.
0: Okay. You know when you said curved face, I thought you were describing this bit. What do we call the bottom bit, children? What's the shape word for bottom?
3: Face.
0: Is it face? Begins with butt.
3: Bottom.
0: Nearly the curve of the bottom. Do you know like when we have a pyramid and we say it's a
3: triangular
5: base?
0: Very good. Base. So you could say your
3: base
0: is a... Yeah. So when you say your face, I thought you meant this bit when you said the curved face.
6: What about semicircle?

0: Yeah? Which shape are you describing there? Is that a semicircle base? You just want to use all those shape words, don't you? Let's have a look. I have three straight what? Sides or edges? Make sure you don't miss any words out there.
1: What?
0: You're right, Izan. Okay, Dizan? Can you see if you can get one done, please? I have one. Has it got one face? Are you describing that cube? Okay, so if we're looking at the faces on there, because that's quite a tricky one, isn't it? Okay, show me one face that's all curved. That one there. And where's the other face? Just a bit here. Yeah, that counts as one face. And that's the other face. So how many faces has it got?
1: Two.
0: Yeah, let's change that then. What about points or corners? Has it got any points or corners? Yeah, how many? Come on then. You okay, Sufyan? Use the glue if the sellotape's too hard. Okay, hexagons, how many have you done?
2: I'm on my third one.
0: Okay. Okay, hexagons and pentagons, I'm going to give you 1 minute to finish the clues. Okay, finish the one that you're on. We're going to move on to the next activity. All right, let's have a look. Read me one of your clues. I'll see if I can guess. I am... that's a hard one. So you're 3D. Is that 3D or 2D? Oh, is it square? Then? What is it? I'm nearly close. You know the sides, is there too long and too short? Yeah. Is it rectangle? Yeah. That would have been useful if you put that in, too long and too short. Otherwise you can get mixed up with the square, can't you? Very good. Okay. Grab another box. See how you go. See if that's going to be a cube as well.
3: I've done this. It looks like a diamond.
0: It does a bit, doesn't it? It's like, you know, a square-based pyramid. If I hide it like that, it just looks like a square-based pyramid, doesn't it? But it's like two that have been stuck together, isn't it? Yeah. So there's lots of faces. And what are the 2D shapes that you can see there? Triangles. Yeah, it's made up all from
3: triangles.
0: Triangles. Yeah.

0: It looks a little bit like a diamond. It's like that, isn't it? Two big ones stuck together. Perhaps stick to the square base pyramid.
1: Yeah?
0: Let's have a look. Oh, that's good. I'm a 3D shape. I'm half a circle or half a... What do we call the ball? That's it. We've done three shapes. Fantastic. Okay. Hexagons and pentagons. Can you just pop your pencils down? Don't worry if you've not finished all three. And come and sit on the carpet. Just leave everything as it is. Mac, you can leave your book on your table. He's close. Okay. Now, my two groups. You right, Sarish? How was that? Okay? Yeah? The more detail you put in your clues, the easier it is to guess, isn't it? Yeah? So you've got to make sure who used some of these words when they were doing their clues. Very good. Sarish, which words did you use? Corners, yeah. What about you, Izan? Any of those words?
2: Sides.
0: Okay. Now, what we're going to move on to next is looking at right angles. We've had a little look at right angles, haven't we, before? Can you show me with your hands? Our little reminder for a right angle. Do you remember? Yeah? It is like an L shape. Perfect. Yeah? An L shape, a right angle. So today we're going to be thinking about shapes and things around the classroom that have got a right angle. Okay? Now to help us, yeah, we've got our right angle measurers here. And the space from here to there is 90 degrees. Do you remember we talked a little bit about that last time? Yeah? So, if you can just take one past the rest on. Okay. Let's see. Let's see which shapes have got right angles on them. Everybody got one?
2: Yeah.
0: Okay. Yizan, you okay? Okay, any spares? Just okay. Right then, we've got our right angle measurers, that's good. Okay, so we're going to have a look at some 2D shapes first and see if we can find a right angle. Now, we've had a little practice, haven't we, before, so I'm hoping you'll be able to spot the right angles now. Who thinks they can put their right angle measurer next to a shape and say, there's a right angle? Come on, Sadia. Come and show us. There's one there. So, can you remember the little sign that we use to show that a shape has got a right angle? Can you remember, Sadia? What is it? It's like a little square. Will you show us? Show us where you've just put your right angle. Brilliant. Okay. How many right angles are there in a square? Deezan? Can you just quickly pop on here and show us all four of them? Marvellous. Whilst Deezan does that, have a look at the next few shapes. Yeah, you okay? Have a look at the next few shapes. Where are the right angles? Do all shapes have right angles?
3: No.
0: No, not all of them. So some of them won't. There won't be any, will there? Beautiful, you can just sit there. What's this shape, Abdul Samad? This is the one you tried to trick me on, isn't it, when you're doing your clues? Come on then. Use your right angle measurer. You come and show me where the right angles are. Okay. Use it first. Double check. How do we measure it? Fit it in. Very good. So there's one there. Yeah. Put it in. Any more right angles? Use your measurer. Show me. Does it fit that way? Flip it over. Have a look. Does it fit that way? Remember, it's got to fit inside the corner, hasn't it? Move it up a bit. Up, yeah? What we want it to be is it's got to fit in the corner like that. Can you move it up a bit so it fits in the corner? Beautiful. Okay, right, put it in then. How many right angles in a rectangle? What do you think, Ethan? Four. Same as the square. Does it go that way? That's it. You can flip it over, yeah, to fit the shape. How does it go? Is it fitted perfectly on the corner? Do you want me to hold the pen? It's a bit high up, isn't it? Fit it so it's nice and cosy in this corner here. So what do you need to do? Move it back a bit. Up, up, up, up, up, up, up, up, up. There you go. Can you see? Can you see from where you are? Yeah? There you go. Okay, we'll just do one more shape. Is there any shape that you can see that's left that you think, no way, there is not a right angle there? Wow, your hands are up straight away. Thank you, darling. Sit down. I'll just put the last one on. Fizzerem?
2: Hexagon.
0: Yeah. 1, 2, 3, 4, 5, 6. Yeah, the hexagon. Is there any right angles? Does it fit perfectly?
2: No.
0: No. Does it? No. Here? No. So, no, there's none there. What about the triangle?
2: No.
0: Salmon, will you just double check for us that there's no right angles there? It's got to fit nice and snug in that corner. Sana? Sana? Are you okay? Sure? Does it fit anywhere, Salmon? Do you? No. Can you put a cross on me? G. Lovely, thank you. Sit down. So your job is now, have a look at the shapes quickly on your table. And as a group, yeah, sorting them out. One group that have got right angles and one group haven't got right angles. And if you're not sure, have a little chat with the people on your table. Yeah, and they might be able to help you. Okay, I'm just going to give you 3 minutes to do that. Off you go. Take your measurers with you. Right, how are we getting on? You're stuck on that one? Have you seen this one, Sophie, and that they've done? It's good, isn't it? Right then, what do you need help with? Should I cut you some sellotape? So what shapes can you see here? What shape's that then?
2: Squid.
0: Okay, is there any other shapes on your box? What do we call this bit here? Rectangle, good boy. How many rectangles are there? Four. It's a bit fiddly, this. Get some scissors for me, Sophie, and I'll cut some pieces for you. Yeah, because what shape is that at the bottom?
2: Square base.
0: Square base. Let's get rid of this bit. Stop to my finger, that. Shall we cut some pieces and stick them under the table? You all right then, Miss Malik? Do you want the sellotape? There you go, that should keep you going. Shall I put it there? Next time, right, get going. Is the glue not working, children? The glue not strong enough?
1: Is this a right angle?
0: Ask people over here. Saba, what do you think about that? Is that a right angle? It is, isn't it? Yeah? Because if I cut this in half, I went cut it in half. What shape can you see there, Sadia?
2: One,
0: two, yeah. Some squares, half. We have the four right angles, don't we?
2: So this one, yes.
0: Right then, how are we doing over here? Wow, very good.
3: Okay.
0: What paper have you got there, Asghar? The straight, and this is, what's this called?
2: Curved.
0: And you've got, 1 minute, darling. Straight and... The book is a right angle, yeah, because, what shape is it?
2: Square. Rectangle.
0: Rectangle. Very good. Good boy, write it down. Excellent.
4: How do you spell corners,
0: Asra, what have you got here to help you? Put it there. Okay, how are we getting on over here? Which is your pile of shapes that have got right angles? Here. And what about these ones here?
2: No.
0: Definitely not?
5: Miss, all of the big ones is...
2: Big ones?
5: No, they're not.
0: Which one? Which one do you mean?
5: These ones.
0: You think there's a right angle there? Okay, let's just double check. Okay, so it's got to fit nice and snug in that little shape there. Okay, if I hold it there, can you see it doesn't fit? Because if I hold it that way, can you see, Izan? It's just overlapping. So is that a right angle?

0: Can you see an L shape? It's a bit too wide, isn't it, for an L shape? It's a bit like that, a bit too open. All right, so I think you're absolutely right, children. I think all of these do not have a right angle. And all of these do, don't they? What about this basket on the front? Is that it? Can you see anything around the classroom that's got right angles?
1: Book. The board.
0: The board. See if you can think of 10 things in the classroom that have got right angles. You can have a look around the classroom.

0: cuboid. Very good. Excellent. What shape is it? Is it a cube or a cuboid? Cube or cuboid?
1: Cuboid, cuboid.
0: Yeah, because it's got...
2: What's
0: its shape called? Yeah, so get some labels now and you can label it up. Put some labels on, can't you? Yeah? Okay, hands up everyone, please. Just stand still if you're not in your chair. Thank you. Very busy over there. Hexagons and pentagons, Mahek. Listening? Okay. Children, we have got about 4 minutes left. Okay. So, the activity that you're on, I know, Miss Malik, you're happy with your group.
3: Yeah.
0: The activity that you're on, I'm just going to give you 2 minutes and then you're going to do your final activity. Okay, so 2 minutes to finish activity that you're on, then you're going to go on to your last one. Is that okay?
4: But we finished, we found 10 things.
0: You found 10 things. Okay, come and sit down. Very good. Hexagons, let me have you back here then. Very good. Hexagons, come back.

0: In 2007, the DCSF carried out a major piece of qualitative research on pupil progression, asking Key Stage 2 and 3 pupils who were not achieving their potential what they thought was holding them back.
1: Mainly, they are pupils who are well-behaved, they're perfectly ordinary pupils, they have good skills, but they don't get the point of education. They feel that education is something that's done to them and not something that they do for themselves.
0: In this programme, we look at what the research revealed about those pupils who, despite getting level 2 in English and maths at the end of Key Stage 1, failed to progress to level 4 by the end of Key Stage 2. What's slowing their progress and what can be done to help them? DCSF advisor Sue Phillips was part of the research team talking to children nationally to identify common characteristics in English.
2: They're not actually able to bring all the... They were often very quiet, and if they did answer questions, they often answered them very quickly without really thinking about what it was they wanted to say.
0: Barbara Miller was part of the same research team and talked to children about mathematics.
3: For example, they didn't really want to work in pairs when they were doing mathematics. They didn't talk very much, they said, when they were doing mathematics.
0: Barham School in North London is a large multilingual and multi-ethnic primary school where around 1 in 3 pupils are at early stages of learning English as an additional language.
4: Because of the makeup of the children that we have at Barham, because of the children having, you know, beginner EAL or, you know, mobility issues or whatever, that's not an acceptable reason for children not making progress. There's still a culture of high expectations for those pupils. Our whole school target is to ensure that every child makes at least 2 parts of level progress in English, maths and science.
0: 0, 2, 4, 6, 8, 10, 12, 14, 16, 18, 20. Lisa Dwyer delivers a maths lesson to her Year 3 class, aiming to ensure that all children are kept on track.
5: The children, they like to stay within their comfort zones, so if you teach them a method and they've had success with that method, then they will tend to use that method.
6: Most of the time I try to get my work level right, and so I keep on trying to get the right answer until I get the same answer.
3: When they're doing mental calculation, for example, they tend to be very based upon one method, and they tend also to be very focused on counting on or counting back rather than using other strategies that might be more efficient and more effective for them.
5: Okay, if you read the learning intention together after 3, 1, 2, 3, to be able to add 1 and 2 digit numbers mentally. What kind of method do you think we're going to use? Dara?
7: A number line method.
5: Number line method, right. The number line method is the first method that we actually introduced them to. Excellent. Okay, well done. What do you think you're going to do to check your answer? Dara? You can use your fingers. Yes, as Zara is saying, she can use her fingers to check. You can also use your 100 square. What the aim is to do, we would like

0: to move them away from using their fingers and start using things like the 100 square. But I don't want to frighten the kids away from maths where they think, oh, I can't do this. So it's to give them the encouragement to say, okay, yes, you can use your fingers now, but what else can we use?
1: Yeah, it's 21.
0: Well done.
1: Ticks, sometimes. It might, our teachers might have like written something. We should have neat handwriting.
2: And they were really quite focused on wanting to get answers right. So they'd want to do quite a lot of work in their books, but they saw success as getting a lot of ticks in the books and not getting crosses. They didn't like it if they got things wrong.
3: And I'm the two,
0: yep,
3: to make 29.
0: Okay, why have we got this five here? Are we adding on five?
3: No.
0: No, we're adding on four. During lessons, so the children don't always rely on getting the right answer, we use whiteboards. So that means their recording is their own recording. They'll be able to check with their partner as well. And it's also about putting hands up and things like that, so targeting questions to certain children as well.
4: Even if you get them wrong, you might learn from the corrections and the answers. And you might get, and next time you have that piece of work, you might get it right again.
0: If they weren't helping themselves, you'll see constant putting up hands, Miss, I don't understand, Miss, can you help me? But we've got them into the routine of working as a group, helping each other out.
1: Sometimes I try to do it, and if I can't like do it, then I ask my partner, and if he doesn't know, or she, I put my hand up, and then my teacher, she might like put an example on the board, then I do the rest by myself.
0: Right, what I want you to think about now is, I want you to think about the circle method and the triangular method, okay? Because it's another mental method. So in the circle method, she's got 63 and she's put the 60 at the top. She's put the 3 at the bottom. What has she done to that number? Do you remember that word beginning with P? Do you remember that word, Kennel?
5: Partition.
0: Partition, well done. So she's partitioned the number into what? Into bananas, into Smarties. What has she partitioned the number into, Raphael?
5: Into
0: tens and units.
2: One of the real barriers for them in terms of progressing in mathematics is they find it difficult to use the vocabulary, the mathematical vocabulary, and quite often they don't understand the vocabulary that perhaps their teacher is using and perhaps other children are using in the class as well.
0: What's that word called, what he's doing? That P word, do you remember?
5: Partition.
0: Partition in the number.
1: I keep like this mini dictionary, and then I invent all the new words I have. I write it down and write the meanings, and then whenever I have difficulty, I look in that book and then I know the words.
0: So what would the answer be?
6: 346.
0: Give him a clap, well done.
7: Put your hands up and tell me. Give me a few examples of things that you can include within your description to make it successful.
8: In Manisha Taylor's Year 6 English lesson, she's aiming for all her pupils to get a level 4 or above.
7: Well done, Harsha, for doing that.
9: Some of the children at risk of not achieving a level 4 are those children that were, let's say, in the report were identified as the invisible children, the children who may not put their hands up, the children who would sit quietly, wait for somebody else to say something. I found that is very much some of the children within my class.
7: What else do you need to include to make your writing successful, Viral?
10: Adjectives.
7: Use adjectives.
11: What all pupils need to make progress from level 2 to level 4 is clear, achievable targets that are relevant to them, personal to them, and that they know what they need to do to achieve those targets.
7: So you know that we're going to be describing a setting. Put your hands up at this stage. Who is a green light at understanding the things that they can include within their writing? Who's an orange light? Anybody a red light?
9: If they're confident in terms of

0: what they're learning about, they will be more willing to put their hand up and say, well, actually, I do know how to do this.
1: What could you use within the classroom? What resource tool within the classroom can you use to help you find adjectives?
2: The word wall.
1: Well done, you can use a word wall over there. Anything else?
3: You can use the word mat here.
1: You can use, yep, everybody's got a word mat on their tables as well.
0: If you do provide a stimulated environment within your classroom where it is visual and interactive and it actually promotes the children to become independent, they will become independent.
4: I don't really like planning because sometimes I find it hard for to think of ideas and put it into one place.
5: In terms of writing, they might be quite good at spelling, they might have superficially good handwriting, they certainly had very good ideas, but when they tried to put it into one piece of writing, they struggled orchestrating all of those ideas together at the same time.
6: Sometimes I don't plan because I have ideas that I just want to write down straight.
1: Look on your desks. You can see here a planning. This,
0: most children don't like to plan, but I think one thing that I've found is actually having a session where you teach them to plan, and then the next session would be their writing, so their writing would be informed through planning.
7: The flowers can smell like strawberry,
8: peach.
9: Strawberry.
5: When writing, it's really important also that the children are encouraged to orally rehearse before they write. Many children have great difficulty articulating what it is they want to write, and so when they put it on paper, it then makes very little sense to them when they read back.
10: Flowers, when you taste the flowers, and different colours of ice cream came out.
11: Wait, the river is different.
0: I think pairing is very important, pairing them with somebody that they're comfortable with, somebody that they would also talk to, and they can feed ideas off each other, therefore they're less reliant on the class teacher.
12: I like planning because we can put our ideas on paper and we can refer back to it when we're writing our story.
1: What I want you to do now is write the story starter. Slowly, Dorothy opened the heavy wooden door. She stopped and gazed in front of her.
0: Guided writing, I think, most definitely has had a great impact in terms of pupil progress in writing. What I've found is that where, if I'm targeting a group and I'm actually guiding what they are doing, they're a lot more focused. You know, they've got a lot more structure in terms of what they need to write about and what they need to include.
1: And then what we're going to do is look at your plans and think about how you can use the ideas from your plans in your writing. Okay?
5: When children had finished a piece of writing, what they often didn't want to do or were quite reluctant to do was go back and reread the piece of writing. The thought of having to go back and change something or edit it was something that they didn't want to engage with.
1: What I would like you to do is take some time now to do the focused marking.
13: Slowly is describing, so you should highlight it, isn't it? So open is also a verb, so you should highlight it. And heavy wooden door, heavy and wooden is describing the door.
0: And one thing that I've found is the focused marking has actually helped because it does actually make them go back to proofread their work with a partner. It makes them go back and look to see what were our successes, but at the same time, what are our next steps?
1: Millie, tell me something that you've done really well. Give me some of your successes.
14: I used adverbs, punctuation.
1: Tell me your next steps. What did you find you need to include next time?
14: Full stop and comma.
1: Well done, fantastic.
15: Timing is everything. Because there's no point in worrying about what they haven't achieved in year six. If we keep on track, not just year by year, but term by term, and making sure that they make the expected level of progress, then there shouldn't be an issue in year six.
16: If you can catch a child quickly, as you see them fall off trajectory, I think that's infinitely preferable to letting them fall behind and then catch up, perhaps at the end of term or in the next time the catch-up lessons are on. So for me, intervention that's quick, timely, short and sharp works much better.

0: Video is a powerful tool that teachers are using to reflect on their own practice. And in this series, we feature videos produced in schools and discuss the contents and implications here in the studio. In this programme, we'll be talking about a whole school approach to English, music and drama in Jubilee Primary School and looking at their video called The World Was All Before Them. I'm delighted to be joined in the studio by Nick Cannon from Jubilee Primary School. Nick, hello. Hi. And welcome to the programme. Joining Nick is another teacher with some similar experiences and concerns from Galleons Primary School, Patrick O'Neill.
1: Hello.
0: I'm also pleased to introduce education consultant Adrian Jones. Hello and thanks for joining us, Adrian. Firstly, I wonder, Nick, if you could tell me a bit about the aims and background to your project.
1: We're a very close-knit community, but we wanted to get a whole different set of parents into the school and find out about what their lives were like and how they'd come to Hackney, which is where the school is. We're a very diverse group of people, and about 60% of the children have English as an additional language, and we wanted to find out more about them and to make them more of our community. So we wanted to do it through music and drama and performing. So we set about creating the opera. We're creating a school opera based on the lives of our school community.
2: The opera project, it's about journeys, how people move from loads of different countries to make themselves settled in Hackney.
1: Through the stories that the parents and the children have told, we've had a libretto which has been written, and it's just a whole idea of celebrating the community that is our school.
2: Last year we asked parents about their journeys from here to there, and we asked children as well.
3: I saw a notice on the board inviting parents who were born outside the UK to come and tell their story of what their life was like in the country of their birth and the circumstances surrounding their coming to the UK. So I went along and told my own story.
4: It's when the war broke out in Nigeria, my family had to be moved to Cameroon. So we've sailed over from Nigeria to Cameroon on a ship. The other story is coming here to England to join my dad, which is the story you're doing today.
3: Can't say that I remember much of it apart from my dress, which this whole story is based on. My grandmother made the dress. It was specially made for the journey. And as I say, you know, the family was very poor, so having a new dress was an exciting thing.
1: We are a firm believer at the school that the arts give depth to our children's lives.
5: And it is one of our main school aims, that all children take part in the creative arts in the school.
1: But it's a new way of working, and it's a whole learning process, and we're just working through it. But there is a lot of excitement about the opera at the moment. A whole big section of the opera is about one of the children who was born on an aeroplane coming here.
2: My mum was travelling her first time to England on a plane. It was New Year's Day, and she started getting pains, and luckily there were doctors who were going to England as well. So, and then I was born.
5: The curriculum that we teach needs to reflect the makeup of the school. So we go out of our way to make sure that we make it relevant and that we draw from the children and the families their experiences.
1: I think we're a very tight-knit community anyway, but it's bringing different age groups together. Our design team, for instance, has got children from year two right the way through to year six.
2: The design team is a group of people from different years and different classes which do the main work, and we do little sketches of people and things like that to go with the themes. Everyone in the school's done a mask, a funny mask. At the end there's going to be kind of like a carnival, and there are going to be some masks hung up and some of the people are going to hold them up.
1: We're working on gridding up from the small paintings and drawings that the design team have done into huge flats.
6: That's my train, the outline of it. They didn't do it properly. This bit, then it's exactly the same way I did, all the mistakes I did.
1: Everybody's got a CD

0: with all the music on it, which all the children have heard. All the children have read the opera. They know it inside out and back to front. And people are using it in English lessons, in poetry lessons, as an example of modern poetry. Everybody's writing an opera diary about how they feel and how they're involved with it. People are excited, and they definitely have their own favourite parts.
1: We travel by shadows, we shudder from light. Our feet torn and bleeding, we tramp through the night. All that we possess is clutched tight in our hand. We're hated, we're strangers in our own homeland.
2: In our own home.
3: This family, they were from Cyprus and they were going to move to England. They wanted to take something to remember the house. The boy said, "Why don't we take the key?" They went to England and saw their new house. They tried the key that was for the house and it didn't work. And the boy tried the key to his old house and it opened the door.
4: The puppets have turned out really good. Even though the design team just made rough sketches, they've turned out kind of exactly the same. Like the one I made has turned out really good. They've even got the exact material I wanted.
5: I think there are a number of benefits. The first one is it offers the children something outside of their own family. They can learn about their classmates, their families, how they came into the country, like my own story. So it opens them up to that. And also it helps them to develop their talent. It helps them to develop their voices. As I said, watching them earlier on, seeing them acting, and they're really into it, the dancing, the singing, the movement, and it helps them in that. So these type of projects are very, very useful.
0: That the children have so readily grasped and are enjoying the opera, because that's the way we want to go. We want to teach everything through the arts, or as much of it as we can, and through creativity, and using more partnerships like this and longer projects that the whole school is involved in.
6: You said in the video that it was a new way of working. What do you think are the advantages of working on a project like in this way?
0: Before, we were really aware, I mean, on a really basic level, when children learn about commas and full stops and capital letters, they'll learn about them and they'll do them in English. They won't transfer those skills over into science. I mean, and that's on a very simplistic level. But with the skills that they were learning and the way they were learning on a much more holistic topic approach, they could apply those skills right the way across and take the meaning that they had and apply it to all different areas of the curriculum.
7: You used opera, and you used opera to pull in all the other types of arts, music, drama, art.
0: I don't think it matters that it's opera or whether it's a piece of art or whether it's a game or a book or whatever it might be. But it's got to stimulate the children as your starting point or your entry point. You can bring everything into that.
7: And the community were excited as well. I'm interested in that.
0: The community were really fascinated by the whole thing, and it brought in a whole load of new parents into the school, which was lovely to see. And they really wanted to get involved. We had one parent who was talking to us and telling her story, and she said, "Oh, hang on a minute." And she dashed off home and came back in full national dress and was saying, "I now feel comfortable. I can wear this and I really want to explain about where I've come from." And it just made us feel really good about what we were doing, and that we were doing was right, and that we were just opening up the school and really finding out about the people that make up our community.
3: My mum was travelling her first time to England on a plane. It was New Year's Day and she started getting pains. And luckily there were doctors who were going to England as well. So, and then I was born.
7: Patrick, I want to bring you in here. What did you think of this project?
8: It's really interesting for the children. Both our boroughs, Newham for myself and Hackney for where Nick works, is a large EAL proportion. So there's over 50% of children with English not as a first language. And when you're teaching through the arts, this puts everybody on a level playing field. It's not about how good you are at speaking or how good you are at writing. It becomes about how good you are at the arts. And as I say, this incorporates everybody.
6: The responses from the children seemed really enthusiastic, but overall, how would something like this relate to the Every Child Matters agenda?
0: Well, I think it's very important. It's something that we really want to concentrate on school now is the individual learning approach, but also the bringing in the community, making the community part of the school and making them feel at home in the school. And although doing an opera like this is something that will take that could take an awful lot of money, there is no reason why any school can't get the parents in, get them involved, find out their stories, and use those stories in a storytelling way or as a poetry way or anything like that to bring in that community and to make people not be afraid of school.
6: What kind of skills do you think, or what kind of qualities do you think it's important to develop in children?
0: We do a lot of things with multiple intelligences and preferred learning styles, where the children learn and then produce the piece of work in whichever way they work best. So they could be learning about the Victorians or whatever and then create a dance at the end of it, or a model or a portrait or a story or a poem or a mathematical problem, whatever it may be. And that is giving the children the chance to express themselves much more freely. And I think that really helped to do the opera as a step towards what we're now doing. We're working on gridding up from the small paintings and drawings that the design team have done into huge flats.
9: That's my train, the outline of it. They didn't do it properly. This bit, then it's exactly the same way I did, all the mistakes I did.
7: Patrick, I'm interested in what you think about the use of video and how it lends itself to sharing with other members of staff what's been done in schools.
8: I think it's great. First and foremost, it gives children a chance to have a memory, a record of what they've done and what they've achieved. We've done a lot of videoing and recording of events in our school, which is shown not only to the children and the teachers, but also we have sort of open evenings where parents are invited along to come and also embrace and enjoy and see what their children have been doing. They go home with a much more impressive knowledge and understanding of what we're trying to do in our respective schools. So video is a fantastic tool for that.
7: Nick, how do you think that there can be assessment of creativity?
0: I don't know whether it's possible to assess creativity, but certainly it's possible to assess whether if the children's writing improves because of the fact that they've been creative and they've been allowed time to play, if you want, and to explore things. Writing can be assessed, and so that's the way we're looking to see whether it actually has made an impact. It's just vital for us that our children go out into the world as confident, happy learners.
7: Well, I think that's a good point to end on, and I'm sure there'll be lots more discussion. You can, of course, find out more from our website at teachers.tv. Thank you to our guests Nick Cannon, Patrick O'Neill, and of course thanks to Adrian Jones. Please join us again on Action Teacher Video. And in the meantime, from me, Xanthi Steen.

We try and have a very creative curriculum here, very flexible, and so we actually plan to build the India project into the whole school curriculum. Community cohesion is very high on the educational agenda at the moment, and also the provision for gifted and talented. So we've tried to marry the two together. The use of all those resources that we've gathered from visits there, from the resources that the teachers

0: from India are brought over here have really been exciting for those children, and it's certainly given them an additional challenge. They're now linking with these schools in Bangalore on a regular basis and using media as the key way to communicate and share experiences.
1: I was fortunate enough to get to go to India. I think the images that I brought back with me, some of those actually challenged what a community is and how we work in a community, and I think that then brought out the discussion.
2: Did you have a question in your mind that you were going to look at through videoing your class as you were discussing it?
1: Yeah, I think a little bit was to think about what that word community cohesion meant for us. And I think having my children filming each other, filming me, and all of the discussions that we had, that sort of built the framework for answering that question, really. And it wasn't until we put everything together and watched it as one whole piece that we even had a semblance of an answer.
3: This year I got to go on the best school trip ever. 2 weeks in India and no children to look after. It was an amazing experience, and the places I went and people I met will stay with me forever. India is truly a country of contrasts. Out of the window of our car I saw evidence of extreme wealth and extreme poverty living side by side. The definition of community cohesion refers to the togetherness and bonding of people within a community. The glue that holds them together. I was really interested in the children's thoughts on this and where they felt they fitted in. We easily identified some of the communities we were a part of and how this is a big part of our identity.
4: Who do we think we are?
5: I'm Rachel. I'm part of Brough Primary School, Year 6, Mr. Holland, and I play for the Brough Primary School netball team, South Cave Juniors football team, and South Cave Gymnastics Club.
6: I'm Oliver, and I'm part of Brough Primary School, Mrs. Jurebrand's class. I'm part of Brough School Indian Project and do lots of sports activities.
7: I'm Yvonne, and I go to Brough Primary School. I also go to Chinese School in Hull, and I go to Eagle Club every 2 weeks on Thursday.
3: I wanted to develop that knowledge into an understanding of the meaning of community and also what happens when a community doesn't work. One of the many things I brought back from my experience to share with my children was a selection of images. One image in particular of a glass-topped wall surrounding an affluent villa complex really brought the idea of this home to the children.
8: It looks so cruel. Why are people doing... Why are people getting separated?
9: It's quite mean.
10: Looks dangerous.
3: We combine that image of the glass on the wall with some from the media.
11: There's, in the picture with the fire, people don't look very happy.
9: Who's fighting who?
10: Who started it?
8: Why are the people angry?
12: Who are the police trying to stop them getting to?
9: Where is it happening?
10: Looks like in England.
8: I never heard of anything like that.
13: On your screens and on the laptop over there, some pictures and some video. Have a little look and see what you think's going on and why I might have chosen to show you those, thinking about the discussions we've already had.
3: Why have you written that word? What's different about this picture? What's the different feeling?
14: I think it might be like a wedding.
3: Yeah.
14: And it's like,
3: and the word love, and what's another word? What does a wedding do?
14: A wedding brings a couple together.
3: Perfect. So that's an exact opposite of what we've looked at, isn't it?
14: Yeah.
3: Why do you think they brought us into this picture? Myself and Miss Lloyd.
15: Maybe because they might have wanted like a special day, because they didn't normally see like
14: white people every single day.
3: Yeah, because it was quite unusual to see a white person. But actually, if you look at their faces, they're having such a lovely day, aren't they? And they wanted to invite us to their wedding because they wanted us to be part of the day. Can you remember what we said when we looked at that picture with the wall and the glass? What did we say that was separating?
9: The rich and the poor.
3: Now, this is a bit different, this video, because you might notice something about how the people are working and how they're living together. So can you see the difference between those buildings? Look.
9: That's the house of the sky.
3: Yeah, so they've got all these really nice houses at the start of the street, and then they've got
9: slum walls.

0: when we talk about that word community, whereas we have communities where we're all similar,
1: yeah,
0: and we've looked at communities that are living totally separately, and now we've got different people living together.
2: So it's still not properly community because they're not. I don't think they're treated equally. They are living alongside each other.
0: Okay, so you think that if someone's treated differently in a community, that makes them not part of that community?
2: Well, not particularly, really, because it might mean that they can't. That people are saying you can't do this, and that means they're not part of it. If they're treated differently.
0: Now, can you think of one of the other conversations that we've had where that's happened? Where somebody looks like they're living as a part of a community, but something happened that prevented them from being an active part? Come on, it's your favourite place.
1: Bradford?
0: Yeah. What was one of the problems that happened? Just hang on a minute, Megan, because you've made all the points now and he's not normally this quiet. What was one of the really big problems that they had?
1: They weren't letting them join into the community.
0: As much.
1: Excluding them.
0: Yeah, it was, they wanted to have more of their own...
1: people in the council.
0: And things like that, weren't they?
1: Yeah, they weren't allowing them to...
0: No, they weren't, and also some of the white Bradford people were thinking, well, why should you?
1: Yes, we were there first.
0: Yeah.
3: As a result of these images, video and discussions, the children have truly been on a journey with me. We have not just studied the area, but also touched upon subjects which impact much closer to home.
4: Your school has a lot of remit beyond basic education to provide to the community. Where do you think a project like this sits in delivering these other remit?
5: It's really important, and I think not just for the children, but for their parents and grandparents. And if children can take home these really vital messages to their parents, then hopefully that's going to have an even bigger impact on our community. And a community like ours in the East Riding, where they've got limited experience of different cultures, then I think it's absolutely vital.
4: Rachel, is it able to deliver the remit beyond basic curriculum?
6: I think so, definitely. I think that's, as Mrs. Pearson said, I think that's hugely important, that it's a part of the community, and our community here is perhaps slightly, it is different to the communities that we experienced in India, but I think the understanding and the knowledge and the experiences that we've had in India ourselves, I think if we can share that with this community, I think that's a hugely beneficial thing.
4: You've talked about the glue that keeps communities together.
7: Yes.
4: Through all this, did you discover what that glue was?
8: Hard work, I think. The children sort of talked about you have to be a part of a community, you have to put things into it. And it takes the work of everybody putting their bit in, and also sort of including other people. And I think that's the challenge, and that was maybe where the problems lay in a lot of the images that we sort of looked at, really, and particularly some of the film footage. It's possible for people to live together and not be a community.
0: Now we've got different people living together.
2: So it's still not properly community because they're not, I don't think they're treated equally, they are alongside each other.
0: Okay, so you think that if someone's treated differently in a community, that makes them not part of that community?
2: Well, not particularly, really, because it might mean that they can't, that people are saying you can't do this, and that means they're not part of it, if they're treated differently.
0: Yeah, not so.
4: The local authority and everybody else must ask a lot of you as a head teacher. There are lots of initiatives. How are you able to deliver that?
5: I think we have to put our school first, and we have to look what are we capable and what are we ready to take on next. And then you find some enthusiastic members of staff, because there's not one person can deliver all this, so it's shared leadership, such as Joanna and Rachel in this project. Without them, this project would not have got off the ground. Now, it's working very well, but it's still only a very, very small area of our school that are benefiting from that at the moment. The next big challenge is that we have to then take that and spread that throughout the whole school.
4: It's a lot of burden on your shoulders, isn't it? How are you taking it on?
8: I think working with the gifted and talented group has really helped, because it's focused us in on a few children, and they're

0: sensible and mature enough that you can learn along with them, then I think they will take it to the rest of the children. And that's why we specifically chose two children from each year group, a boy and a girl. And particularly with the video, it works perfectly because the children have had a hand in making the video and then they feel like they've got some ownership of delivering that as well.
1: What do you think about what we've been doing with St Anne's in the India project?
2: I think it helps us understand other people, and everyone has a strength and a weakness.
1: And that's kind of like being a community as well, because
2: joining people together.
1: Yeah.
3: You've done very well in keeping it objective, and that you're reflecting and not reacting to a situation.
0: We did the reactions right there and then, and I know that we wrote things down and we spoke to each other and we had a cry when something was hard, and then it was really interesting for me to see the similar reaction that I got from the children as I felt the first time I saw that image or that sort of road scene and whatever. So I think it was fairly easy for me to remove myself from that.
4: One thing I picked up watching the children's expressions was that they're very used to seeing images in media of India and all over the world. But because there were two teachers there who they knew and they could relate to, then it had such a huge impact on the children.
5: This year I got to go on the best school trip ever. 2 weeks in India and no children to look after. It was an amazing experience, and the places I went and people I met will stay with me forever.
6: But why did you decide to get rid of the original sound that was on the other clip?
0: I wanted to sort of pull in something that I was talking about, so that was the footage of the road coming past. And I was just a bit conscious that I didn't want the sound of the film clip to take away from what I was saying.
6: We really want to hear a little bit of that sound.
0: Okay.
6: So I think what I'd like you to do is if we can just... we can just raise a little bit of that original sound, yeah?
0: Okay.
5: It was an amazing experience, and the places I went and people I met will stay with me forever.
0: Oh, yeah.
6: So
5: India is truly...
6: It's nice because we can still hear you clearly. Yeah. Having the Atmos is really useful because it makes what you're seeing much more alive, and it really gives you a sense of place with what you're actually seeing.
0: Yeah?
6: That's great.

0: cards we'll go for then. Benedict and Beatrice. Claudio and Hero next. Claudio and Hero. Leonardo, the old man. Godfrey Burgess, okay. Comedy characters. Think of comedy stuff, okay, you'll be fine. Braccio. Don John, Mr. Evil. Come on in, Don John.
1: Right, so now we're ready to tell the story of Shakespeare's Ado About Nothing. We've got all of our volunteers up from the audience wearing their costumes. And volunteers, do you all know your lines?
2: No.
1: So we can't actually tell the whole of the story because we'd obviously have to use Shakespeare's words, but we can tell our version of it. So to begin with, this is a love story. We've got two very different couples. On this side, we've got Claudio and Hero, who are very much in love. Can you put your hands on your hearts and give us a big sigh? And give each other longing looks. Oh, fantastic. You can see Hero's doing the same thing automatically, giving each other longing looks and a big heart sigh. Fantastic. They really love each other. But on the other side, we've got Beatrice and Benedict, and they absolutely hate each other. Would you shake your fist and say, I hate you?
3: I hate you.
1: And Benedict says, I hate you too.
4: I hate you too.
1: Fantastic. So we can see there's these very different couples. And Claudio goes down on one knee, and he proposes to Hero.
5: Will you marry me?
1: And what do you want to say to that, Hero?
6: Yes.
1: Oh, it's beautiful. A love story. What do you think about that, Benedict? So it's rubbish.
4: Rubbish.
1: Fantastic. And we've got Hero's father, Leonardo. Leonardo, if you step forwards, do you want your daughter to get married just yet?
7: No, I don't think she's ready.
1: He's not ready quite yet, so we've got a little bit of time before the wedding takes place. And Don Pedro, you've got an idea with what to do with that time before the wedding, haven't you?
8: Yeah.
1: Don Pedro tells them that they're going to play a trick on Benedict and Beatrice to get them to fall in love.
8: I'm going to play a trick on Beatrice and Benedict to make them fall in love.
1: They take a walk around the garden where they know that Benedict is going to be able to overhear them. So if you come and hide behind this box, Benedict. Lovely. And they walk around the garden. If you come over here, gentlemen, and face the front. And Don Pedro says to these that Beatrice is in love with Benedict, but she's too afraid to tell him.
8: Beatrice is in love with Benedict, but she's just afraid to tell him.
1: Well, you two say, yeah, I know, I agree.
7: Yeah, I know.
1: Yeah, fantastic. So then they can leave the garden. And Benedict, what did you just hear them say?
4: That Beatrice loves me.
1: Beatrice loves you. How do you feel about that?
4: It makes me feel great.
1: It makes you feel fantastic. Do you love Beatrice?
4: Yeah.
1: Can you put your hands on your heart and give us a big ah? Fantastic. And Benedict can go off now. And we've got the two happy couples. And they will be able to get married now because Beatrice has been tricked into falling in love with Benedict. So now we can all prepare for this beautiful wedding.
9: Well, I don't like all this love stuff. Marriage, love, it's all the sham, isn't it, Don John? In you come.
10: The villain of the story, an evil rubbing of hands, an evil love.
9: Excellent. And we're going to get rid of all this love, because we're going to prove that love is rubbish. So he calls for Claudio and Don Pedro.
8: Claudio, Don Pedro.
9: And he tells them that Hero is cheating on Claudio.
4: Hero's cheating on you.
9: Do you believe that, Claudio?
11: No.
9: It's nonsense, of course, because Hero's an innocent, sweet girl. So Don John is going to prove it. He's going to show it to them. So they go to the garden. They crouch down in the garden. They're hiding in the bushes. And they look up towards Hero's bedroom window. And they see a shadow in the window who looks a little bit like Hero. But in fact, it's Margaret. And next to her is Baraccio, who blows this and says, I love you.
11: I love you.
9: And Margaret blows a kiss back.
12: I love you too.
9: Claudio, stand up. Face the audience for me. Is that your fiance in her bedroom with another man?
13: Claudio is furious!
9: But you're not going to do anything about it yet. You're going to wait till the wedding. So Claudio and Don Pedro storm off back over there. And Don John, up you get. This is your plan. This is all going well. A rubbing of hands, evil laugh.
10: Excellent. Off you go.
0: This play's not about romance or about evil stuff. No, no. This is about comedy, fun and laughter. That's all we want. We're to cheer ourselves up. So let's bring on the comedy, the fun and the laughter in the shape of Dogberry and Verges. On they come with their horses. Look at that. Oh, brilliant. Excellent, brilliant. And face the front, you two. Now Dogberry and Verges, they get their words a little bit muddled up. So Dogberry, introduce everyone who you are.
2: I'm the Constabubble.
0: He's the Constabubble. He meant to say he's the Constable of the town. Oh, well, gets his words wrong. Verges, you tell everyone what happened.
4: Two villains under arrest.
0: Two villains under arrest, he says. He meant to say under arrest. He's getting his words wrong too. And that's what these two characters do in the whole play. Get their words wrong and muddled up, but they're the comedy characters. Actually, these two are the heroes of the piece. They're heroes. And why have you arrested them?
4: Because they're saying horrible things about Hero was what wasn't true.
0: What wasn't true? Bad things about Hero. And who do we need to tell then, Dogberry?
2: We need to tell Leonardo.
0: OK, so call out for Leonardo.
2: Leonardo.
0: Leonardo.
3: But Leonardo's too interested with his daughter's wedding, aren't you? So tell him you're too busy.
7: I'm just too busy.
0: Tell him it's really important.
2: It's really important.
7: Yeah, but I just can't do it. I've got too much things on my mind.
0: Tell him again.
2: Just listen.
7: No, I can't. Seriously.
3: And eventually, Leonardo tells them to go and deal with it themselves.
7: Just go and deal with it yourselves, all right?
0: Is that okay?
2: Okay.
0: And off you go to deal with it yourself. That's it. Well done.
3: Fantastic, because Leonardo is going to deal with his wedding. So we can actually have that wedding now. So if you come out, Friar Francis, and Claudio and Hero, if you come out and kneel in front of the friar, and kneel down, doesn't she look beautiful in her beautiful veil? Lovely. And if you're going to ask Hero, will she take Claudio to be her husband?
5: Hero, would you marry Claudio?
6: Yes.
5: Claudio, would you marry Hero?
7: No!
10: Why aren't you going to marry her, Claudio?
7: She's been cheating on me.
10: So Claudio points at Hero and he calls her a rotten orange.
7: Rotten orange!
10: And Don Pedro steps forward.
9: And he says, I was there, I saw it too.
8: It's true, I was there, I saw it too.
10: And Don John steps forward.
4: I was there, it's true.
9: And this all makes Hero faint. And Claudio, Don John, Don Pedro storm off out of the church, leaving Leonardo to point at his daughter and say,
7: I'm disappointed in you.
3: Don't believe it. They've ruined our beautiful love story. This can't be a romance. We need to buy ourselves some time so we can sort it out.

0: So Friar Francis, will you step forward and tell everyone that Hero has not actually fainted, she's died.
1: Hero hasn't fainted, she's actually dead.
0: Brilliant. That'll buy us some time so we can sort this all out. So Leonardo, you can leave this way. And Hero, you can get up and come back this way with Friar Francis.
2: OK, and now we're back to the comedy stuff as well. So let's have Dogby and Verges and bring on those prisoners that you've arrested or under arrest. That's it, bring them on. That's a stack of them over there.

0: well done. Tell him it's interrogation or whatever.
1: Segregation.
0: Oh, segregation. Again, get his words wrong, get him a lot. Okay, let's question these two villains. So ask him a question, ask him something inappropriate about their clothes or something. And tell Verges to write everything down.
1: Write everything down.
0: Okay, Dogbree, ask them their name.
1: What are your names?
0: Tell him.
2: Braccio.
3: Comrade.
0: And tell Verges to write that down.
1: Write that down.
0: And comrade.
2: Comrade.
0: Well done, Verges. And ask them if they believe in God.
1: Do you believe in God?
3: Yes.
0: Tell him to write down, yes, they believe in God.
1: Yes, they believe in God.
2: Yes, they believe in God.
0: Okay, you two, this is getting a bit boring. These questions are going to go on forever. So just say, we admit it, but you are an ass. Ready? After three, one, two, three.
3: We admit it,
0: but you are an ass. And write that down, that you are an ass.
1: Write that down. I'm an ass.
0: You are an ass.
2: You are an ass.
0: Dogbree, you just realised what these two villains have called you. Just look out there for me, don't move, and a real sad face and say, I am an ass.
1: I am an ass.
0: Ah, oh, big ah from the audience there.
3: Audience.
0: Oh. I feel for you. But what's going to happen now?
4: Hold on a minute. Did you just say that you did something wrong? Was it you two? Have you tricked Claudio into thinking that Hero was disloyal?
5: No, it was me.
4: It was you? Right, Dogbree, Verges, arrest these two and take them off to prison.
0: Bring over this way, that's it. Bring them right over there.
4: Brilliant. And Claudio, come out, Claudio. Where are you? Claudio, do you realise what you've done? Your girlfriend, Hero, that you accused of cheating on you, she didn't really cheat on you. She was loyal to you. How do you feel about that?
6: Very disappointed in myself.
4: I think that what Claudio does is he goes off to Hero's grave and he goes off to pray to Hero, to apologise for what he's done. But now we can actually have a beautiful romance. We can get back to the weddings. So let's get the friar out here again. And let's get Benedict and Beatrice out here because we need to cheer ourselves up with a little bit of, I don't know, some love poetry. I'll give you a couple of lines of a love poem and then you say the love poem to Beatrice. So, let's start it off with roses are red and violets are blue. Off you go.
7: Roses are red, violets are blue, sugar is sweet and so are you.
4: Lovely. Oh, isn't that beautiful? That's a beautiful love poem. Look at the way they're looking at each other. You can see they love each other so much. And now we can carry on with these weddings. So Benedict, if you'll just stand over that side. Bring back Claudio. I think he's done enough penance now. Back you come, Claudio. And he's going to marry Hero's cousin. So let's bring out Hero's cousin. She looks very much like Hero. If you come and stand in here. And Claudio, are you interested to know what this woman looks like that you're going to marry?
6: Yes.
4: So if you lift off the veil. It's actually Hero. She didn't really die. Hero, are you going to forgive Claudio for all those things he did to you? He called you a rotten orange. He said you cheated on him.
6: Yes.
4: You will? Oh, this is just true love between these two people, isn't it? It's so beautiful. So now we can finish on a happy note.
0: In you come, Dogbree. Tell everyone what you know.
4: We've got some more information here.
1: We've arrested Don John.
4: You've arrested Don John?
1: Yeah.
4: Brilliant. That's even better news. So the evil character's been taken care of. We can finish with a party. And Benedict steps forward and says,
7: strike up, pipers.
4: And all come forwards into a line. Well, better than that, come on. Well, better than that. More. Nice big round of applause. Lovely, lovely. More.

0: This programme offers three different ways to engage with a Sherlock Holmes short story. In part one, author Philip Ridley shares his passion for Sherlock Holmes as a reader and as a writer. In part two, guide Corinna Marlowe gives us a flavour of life in Holmes's London. In part three, TV director Simon Kethlen-Jones storyboards the climactic scene in the Red-Headed League. And at the end, we include Granada TV's version of the same scene. But first, Philip Ridley, well-known author of Crindle Cracks and Mighty Fizz Chiller, tells us why the Sherlock Holmes stories have fascinated him since he was a boy.
1: Now, the first thing I started to read were the Marvel comics, but then I wanted something that was a bridge between reading the comics and reading a full-length novel. And the thing that I found and fell in love with immediately were the short stories of Sherlock Holmes. They were the perfect length.
2: I had called upon my friend, Mr. Sherlock Holmes, one day in the autumn of last year, and found him in deep conversation with a very stout, florid-faced, elderly gentleman with fiery red hair.
1: I didn't know Victorian London. I didn't know half the words that he was referring to, but it was like science fiction. I could grab a dictionary and I could investigate this world like it was a completely new territory.
2: To the Red-Headed League. On account of the bequest of the late Izekiah Hopkins of Lebanon, Pennsylvania, USA, there is now another vacancy open.
1: In a way, the language of the short stories worked on me like poetry works on me. It created feelings inside me, and it was the feelings that were important.
2: He curled himself up in his chair, with his thin knees drawn up to his hawk-like nose, and there he sat with his eyes closed and his black clay pipe thrusting out like the bill of some strange bird.
1: The Sherlock Holmes stories follow a convention, which I suppose you could say is the convention of classic detective fiction. And that convention is a kind of three-act structure. Act one, somebody comes in to Sherlock Holmes and says, I'm sorry, Mr. Holmes, I've got this puzzle. This is it. Can you tell me what's going on?
2: Mr. Jabez Wilson here has been good enough to call upon me this morning and to begin a narrative which promises to be one of the most singular which I've listened to for some time.
1: Act two is that Holmes goes out and does a bit of investigating, usually with Watson hanging along and holding things up.
2: We travelled by the underground as far as Aldersgate, and a short walk took us to Saxe Coburg Square, the scene of the singular story which we had listened to in the morning.
1: Act three is that Holmes settles down and says, all is revealed, this is the answer to the puzzle.
2: And how could you tell that they would make their attempt tonight, I asked. Well, when they closed their league offices, that was a sign that they cared no longer about Mr. Jabez Wilson's presence.
1: Holmes represents the new. He is heading the way into the 20th century. Forensic science, logic.
2: Holmes fell upon his knees upon the floor, and with the lantern and a magnifying lens, began to examine minutely the cracks between the stones.
1: Watson, on the other hand, is looking back. Watson's looking back longingly into fog, into mystery, into the potential for ghosts. There's lots of modern equivalents in this relationship between Holmes and Watson. In Star Trek, you see it between Captain Kirk and Spock. Spock is Holmes.
2: You reasoned it out beautifully, I exclaimed in unfeigned admiration. It is so long a chain, and yet every link rings true. It saved me from ennui, he answered, yawning.
1: The stories of Sherlock Holmes are written in the first person singular, which means that we are seeing everything through the eyes of Dr. Watson. It's like when you do one of those drawings when you're joining up the dots, and you sometimes join them up correctly, but usually, because they've been given to you in a certain way, you join them incorrectly.
2: I had seen what he had seen, and yet from his words it was evident that he saw clearly not only what had happened, but what was about to happen.
1: Even though we say that the Sherlock Holmes short stories are detective novels, the real detective work goes into what we find out about Sherlock Holmes. He is the most intriguing thing about these short stories. It's like gradually peeling away layer and layer of an onion. And that is the magic of Arthur Conan Doyle. He is the quintessential, the perfect storyteller.
0: So what was the world of Sherlock Holmes like? And how does it compare with today? Original London Walks guide Corinna Marlowe gives us a brief insight into Victorian London.
3: So here we are in the Strand, very busy nowadays and just as busy in Sherlock Holmes's time. Nowadays you can see that the street is clogged up with cars, taxis and buses, and in Sherlock Holmes's day there would have been buses as well, but pulled by horses, and the hackney

0: carriages and cabs would have been horse-drawn too. So the streets would have been very noisy with the wheels going on the cobbles. The streets would be full of mud and dung, and little street sweeper boys would come to sweep the street clean. Nowadays, of course, we all have mobile phones to talk to each other and the internet to send emails. In Sherlock Holmes's day, lots of Sherlock Holmes's clients get in touch with him by sending him a telegram. Or you might even hire a messenger boy to take a letter to the other side of town. So now we step towards the gaslit alleys of Victorian London. So here we are below one of the many gas lamps that are still in the streets of London. We can imagine just a little pool of light below, darkness between, Holmes and Watson running through here, their coattails flapping to chase some criminal. The fog, of course, is a major character in lots of the stories. Coal fires created a horrible, filthy smoke, and sometimes you could hardly see across the street. Holmes is extremely clever, but the sort of people who went into the police force at those days were not necessarily. It was rated as being an unskilled labourer. So here we are at Rule's Restaurant, the oldest restaurant in London. In Sherlock Holmes's day, the upper classes would have eaten here, perhaps the well-off middle classes, and if you were a clerk, you might come here for a special occasion with your best girl. In those days, the class system was very carefully defined, but nowadays it's much more to do with money. You could very easily tell what class people came from by the clothes that they wore. An upper-class gentleman, for example, wouldn't be seen out without his silk top hat. You can't really tell when you see somebody walking down the street whether they're upper class, middle class, lower class, rich or poor.
1: Next, Simon Kethlen Jones, director of Sherlock Holmes and the Case of the Silk Stocking, takes us through a six-frame storyboard of the bank vault scene in The Red-Headed League.
2: The bank vault, that's always been a scene I'd love to film. You've got Holmes and Watson and also Merriweather, the bank manager, and Jones, the policeman, holding up in there, waiting for the criminals to come in. They've been tunnelling from the pawnbroker at the back of the bank. You've got all sorts of tension. It's in the middle of the night. You've got guns, you've got time ticking past. This criminal could well be a killer.
3: I placed my revolver cocked upon the top of the wooden case behind which I crouched. Holmes shot the slide across the front of his lantern and left us in pitch darkness.
2: All right, well, let's do the storyboard. I am really bad at drawing, and in fact, that doesn't matter at all, because it's not how these pictures look, it's really what the pictures are that you can see in your head. Okay, so the first shot is the sort of wide shot, showing the geography, showing where our characters are, and maybe getting a sense of what kind of location this is. The boxes of money. Holmes here with his hat, and there's Watson. The story says it's very, very dark, and of course, you must be loyal to the story when you do these things, but you can take little bits of license as well, because you need to see what's going on. Then you want a bit of lighting, so what I'd do is I'd do a sort of funny little window up here, maybe, and you've got some light that comes in through there, just to give a gloomy sense. Then I'd have some tense music, gloomy lighting, and very still.
3: They have but one retreat, whispered Holmes. That is back through the house into Saxe Coburg Square. I hope that you have done what I asked you, Jones.
2: The second and third pictures for me would be there to establish the characters, and the second one would be a shot of Holmes and Watson. So the second shot here, that is very, very big close-up of Sherlock Holmes, so we can see into his face. And in the background, you've got Dr. Watson here, not quite as big in frame, because he's less important than Holmes, but he is very important. He's there with his gun, ready to save the situation if required. And you could perhaps just start to hear the breathing, and maybe you just see very, very slight movement.
3: My hearing was so acute that I could not only hear the gentle breathing of my companions, but I could distinguish the deeper, heavier in-breath of the bulky Jones.
2: For me, the third shot would be of the other two characters, Jones and Merriweather. It wouldn't need to be as close as on our two heroes, because they're not as important. Merriweather and Jones. Maybe it's sort of from Holmes's point of view. And we can also maybe show the floor. This is going to become very, very important, because just here is where they're going to dig through it.

0: And remember, we've still got the gold Napoleons in all these boxes. You've got to imagine that looks like thousands and thousands of dollar bills or pound notes or whatever. It's a lot of cash.
1: From my position, I could look over the case in the direction of the floor. Suddenly, my eyes caught the glint of a light.
0: If you've set things up now, it's time to deliver. And so the fourth shot needs to be, okay, guys, something's really happening now. What I'd do is I'd have quite a big close-up of the stone floor, and it just looks like a completely boring shot until suddenly you hear this scratching sound and you see a little chink of light, and that finger of light runs along the mortar, and then it ends up being really, really bright. And what you'd also do is you'd have the scratching noise at first could interrupt the breathing sounds, so you know that something's happening before you see the light.
1: With a rending, tearing sound, one of the broad white stones turned over upon its side.
0: For me, the fifth shot would be to show action. We've seen the close-up of this light coming through. What I'd do is I'd have a higher, wider shot. Looking down, I'd see all our four heroes, and then I'd also see, in much wider shot, the chink of light and then the stone being pulled out. That's Holmes here, and then you've got our other guys there. It starts off still and quiet, then suddenly the stone gets pulled away and we see John Clay starting to scramble through the tiny hole. And that's where the light blazes up and should look very dramatic. These guys have been working really hard, scraping away. Maybe they can have heavy breathing, and the music here should change a little bit. It should increase the tension because something big is about to happen.
1: In another instant, he stood at the side of the hole and was hauling after him a companion, lithe and small like himself, with a pale face and a shock of very red hair.
0: The final shot, you'd see the hand come out and then you'd see John Clay come out thinking he's safe. And it's very important for the tension, I think, there that he thinks he's made it. He thinks he's made his million. During the action, Holmes is the man. He is the star and you've got to see stuff through his eyes. And this is a picture of our two criminals. One of them is actually out of the hole. That's John Clay, and he's pulling up his colleague coming out here. And this is the guy with the red hair. That's to symbolize red hair. And what I'd do is I'd freeze this shot just at the very moment when the two guys realize they've been caught, and that would sort of have a real sort of punch to it. So with this one, the light continues, the musical climax, and possibly we would freeze the frame. And don't forget the red-headed man.
2: And here is the same scene from Granada TV's version of The Red-Headed League, starring Jeremy Brett as Holmes.

0: In the actual play, he's a donkey. In the advert, he's switched around to be a cool guy who's quite good looking and gets a girl at the end.
1: Highgate Wood is a large comprehensive in North London with specialist status in performing arts. In this programme, we see Deborah Hagen, English and media teacher at the school, analysing an advert.

0: The shape is it? Well, it's kind of
1: exploring into textuality and developing skills of higher order questioning with her year 10 class.
0: Why? Okay, so
2: all the media teachers are also English teachers. They are separate departments, but we all teach both subjects. My own teaching, the media feeds my English teaching quite considerably because a lot of media teaching is about analysis.
3: I see their knavery.
4: This is to make an ass of me.
5: Oh, but
4: to fight me if they could.
5: Though I changed. What do I see?
3: What do you see? You see an asset of your own, do you?
2: I'm about to teach a year 10 media and English class. There's about 25 children in the class. It's a mixed ability class. And we're going to be looking at the Levi's Midsummer ad, which is the most recent Levi's commercial. And I want them to analyse the ad. And we'll probably also be analysing a Coke can. We're going to be doing two things. We're going to be developing your analysis skills, which, as you know, are very important for your GCSE. And we're also going to be looking at developing skills of intertextuality, which basically means linking texts together, how you make links between two different kinds of texts. So I started with, you know, the Coke can and asking them to ask me questions that would make me describe the Coke can and then questions that would make me analyse the Coke can, which was basically to illustrate the difference between sort of lower order and higher order questioning.
6: What colour is it?
2: What colour is it? Well, it's red and it's got a bit of yellow on it and a bit of white.
6: What shape is it?
2: What shape is it? Well, it's kind of cylindrical. Now I want you to come up with a question that would make me analyse this media text.
7: Where's the logo? How does it attract your attention?
2: How does the logo attract my attention? Well, it kind of attracts my attention because it really stands out against the can. And because it's sort of squiggly. So it stands out and it attracts my attention by being sort of the white against the red background. Good.
8: It's easy for them to identify the what's and the where's. It's the why's that they find more difficult with, and it's the why's that gets them the marks, ultimately. At GCSE. I then showed them the Levi's ad, and what I wanted them to do at that point was to think about anything that came into their mind about anything they could associate with the advert.
9: Romeo and Juliet.
8: It was pair work at that stage. And then we did a small section of whole class feedback where the class fed back what links they'd made to other texts.
10: This media reminds me of Romeo and Juliet and the sort of love scene because you can see the way they use the language, yeah, and the text. And they use a medium shot of showing both person face to face, or sort of a love thing, innit?
11: Like, also because how it's that scene in Midsummer Night's Dream is actually about a donkey.
2: Do you want to say a bit more about what the scene is in Midsummer Night's Dream?
11: She wakes up and falls, she's under some spell and she falls in love with a donkey, and he's that donkey, and then it's like a funny scene because she's speaking all romantically to the donkey.
2: That's right. What version of Romeo and Juliet does it remind you of?
9: It reminds me of the one with Leonardo DiCaprio because they're dressed in modern clothes and it's in modern times, but they're still using the Shakespearean language.
2: Yeah, absolutely. Anything else that reminded you of with the Baz Luhrmann film?
12: Tybalt in the Baz Luhrmann version, he's kind of an Italian, like, and they run like a gangster lifestyle.
2: And here you've also got the gang thing. I actually don't think this advert would have ever been made the way it had been made if it wasn't for the Baz Luhrmann film. Okay, it refers to it in the way that they've set it up, if you like. And that is your intertextuality, okay? That's you making links between texts. Is there anything else that it reminded you of that wasn't to do with Romeo and Juliet?
13: I thought it had quite a theatrical feel, the way it was as if he was talking to himself, even though he was speaking around about other things, like if you'd see it in the theatre, they'd be talking to themselves. And the music backing it as well, it was quite classic, even though it seemed quite modern at the same time.
8: Yeah, from that point, I put them all into groups. They were in separate groups, and they had to come up with a list of analytical questions of what they'd just seen.
2: We'll play the video again, and I want you to come up with a list of questions, and the following words are banned, okay? Okay, so what words are you allowed to use?
6: Why?
2: The lead character says, "I am not afraid," straight to camera. Why? You can use why or you can use how. All right. Think of what you're going to ask.
4: I see them, Avery.
8: I have children who never read a book, but they all watch something, TV or DVDs or whatever. And they can read media. You know, adverts are constructed in such a way that the audience can actually decode them and read them. So the issue with media teaching really is it's about making what's very familiar strange.
2: Okay, you've got 7 minutes.
14: Why is it set like this?
15: Why do they set it as like on a theatre stage?
16: Mystery topic.
17: Why is it set on the street?
14: That's right.
18: Why are they talking about like that kind of style?
17: Why are they set in the logo? Why they create a logo?
19: That's what the logo represents.
17: Yeah, it represents how he's going to get the girl.
19: Why? Gets the girl because of the jeans. That's
17: in it.
19: The
15: question is, why did he go past the gang of boys?
17: Yeah.
2: So what have you got? Have you got a narrative question?
8: Yeah, I gave them the slip of paper that they had to include in their questions. So one group had character, one group had narrative, one group had audience, another group had representation. It was partly differentiation as well, because obviously to discuss representation is a higher skill, it's a more difficult skill than, for example, to talk about, you know, individual characters and how they work.
2: So why have they used Shakespeare in an advert for jeans?
8: I then asked them to pick the most interesting question, the question they wanted answers to, or more than one question they thought they wanted answers to, and then swap the pages around to the different groups.
2: I want you to put an asterisk next to the questions that you've got that you think are the most interesting. Or that you want answers to? Not all of them. Don't asterisk every single one.
9: And then the one where we're talking about mixing the old and modern times. How many do we have to ask?
8: The groups then had to discuss the asterisked questions and come up with bullet-pointed answers, not full answers, but what I would really want, I didn't particularly want to spend loads of time writing, I wanted them to actually talk to each other.
2: All right. We're going to swap sheets now. You can have that one, right? And you can have that one. Has everybody swapped over? Actually, I'm just going to swap you one more time because I don't want any conferring. Right, you're reading the questions through, the ones that are asterisked.
15: How's the main character representing that? Representing in a way, yeah.
17: That is fearless.
8: It's about getting them to think analytically and getting them to be more comfortable with higher order questioning and with analytical skills.
19: No, but the jeans make them fear him because he's wearing the jeans.
15: Yeah.
8: And they were able to make links like they used Shakespeare because Shakespeare is iconic and regarded as very high quality literature, and so the suggestion that if you wear a pair of 501s that you're an individual and you stand out from the crowd even though everybody's probably got a pair of 501s.
2: Okay. Right, I'm going to play the film through one more time and then you're going to answer the questions, okay?
20: What angel wakes me from my flowery bed?
21: That they shall see I'm not afraid.
20: I pray thee, gentle mortal, sing again. Mine ear is much enamored of thy note.
2: Start with the ones that are asterisked. Don't write loads, just bullet points. I want you discussing it. I want you to talk to each other.
18: Why have they used someone else's jeans for this?
16: Yeah, because the advert's quite short, yeah. So if you use that in that everyone knows, like, they'll understand it a bit more.
9: Like, why have they moved it from theatre to the street?
16: Mm-hmm.
9: I understand this, because why have you played in the
16: Yeah, why have they moved like the concept of mythology, like dream, from the theatre to the street?
0: What the genes can give you, what the genes will make you be like, and how they can give you like a love life and make you confident and everything.
16: Yeah.
0: Normally men are portrayed as being strong and quite confident and kind of like, you know, masculine, but in this he's kind of, I can do anything, I can be sensitive and I can go out and show my emotions, so that's quite rebellious as well.
8: And at the end of the lesson, I got each group to pull out one question and answer, which they were to feed back to the whole class.
10: They start with long shots. Why do the shots get closer as they go on? And this creates an effect. Why? The shot shows, our answer is us the importance of the scene, and then they're promoting the product to their target audience.
17: They're like focusing in on the main guy, like showing that he's the one selling the genes.
10: Yeah.
8: Which group asked that question? Was it yours?
13: Yeah.
8: Was that what you had in mind?
13: I think it probably was. I mean, the genes is what they're trying to sell. So obviously, they make subtle references in the shots to the genes, like when he's trying to get the money and stuff.
16: How is the lead male different from the other male characters in the scene? And we put, he's like different from the other characters in the scene because he's wearing the jeans, so he's like obviously better than them. So he's higher than everyone else because he's got those jeans. And
8: yeah.
1: He was like the tallest out of all of them, so.
8: He was also the tallest.
16: Our question was, why did they have a play in the theatre set in the street, and the answer we came up with was it makes it more interesting and sets more of a contrast between modern and olden days and Shakespeare and stuff.
8: Okay, why else would it, where, what streets was it set on?
22: New York City, like Bronx.
8: Why would they set it in New York rather than in Crouch End?
12: Lots of teens in the UK at the moment, they aspire to be kind of like young American teens by like dressing the same, like, and New York's got such like a diverse music and art scene that it's seen as kind of a diverse city. And
10: there could be gangsters that represent their culture. That kind of guy's a more emotional, caring, loving person, so he's got a different kind of representation for his culture, so they all have different kind of mixture of different things.
8: You know, I like teaching textual analysis through media texts because they are accessible in a way that some children don't find the written word as accessible, and yet those skills then are transferable. I mean, certainly what I would have wanted to go on to do with the word today was first of all to get a written piece of work out of them, to do some short burst writing, so they're completing paragraphs on their different subjects. So we'd create a class essay, if you like, and then take the same sorts of questions, get them to use the same sort of questioning in, for example, using the AQA anthology, using the poetry. What you've all done today is you've analysed. Now, you can use the same skills to analyse poetry, to analyse stories, to analyse Shakespeare plays. It's about asking the right questions. And you've all been asking those questions today. So next lesson, when we look at something different, when we're looking at poetry from the anthology, I want you to have some questions in your head. Why have they done it this way? Why have they set it out this way? Why have they chosen this language? Okay, let's get packed up.
23: You can download resources and lesson plans from www.teachers.tv.

0: into it.
1: Parkside is a media arts college in Cambridge. At Key Stage 3, all children get practical experience of media production as part of a timetable that integrates English, media and drama.
2: You're ready to go? Where are you going to be filming?
1: In this programme, we follow a Year 8 class for a day and see how practical media production motivates the students, supports moving image work at Key Stage 3, and develops transferable skills of analysis and collaboration.
3: What you're seeing today is a compacting into one day of what would normally take several double lessons strung across maybe 3 or 4 weeks. I suppose that the structure is a little bit like a science lesson in that there is an element of theory, there's a demonstration and a modelling of process, and then children work on a practical experiment really, and then reflect on the outcome.
4: Ladies, look at that.
5: So what we're doing is a bit of theory work this morning. They're looking at a sequence from Casualty and examining how tension's created through the editing, through the camera angles and shot types. Moving on to work in groups to look at storyboarding a sequence of their own. We're going to model an example in the classroom, filming a tense sequence using in-camera editing to create the tension. And this afternoon they're going to be working in their groups, roving about the school in the grounds here and filming a sequence for themselves. And we'll view these and review them this afternoon with some analytical writing. In a second, you're going to hear the soundtrack to a scene from a sequence from Casualty. I'd like you to listen really carefully and just think about what you can hear.
6: Come on, Nate, don't be such a wimp. Get on with it. Hold on. I can't watch.
7: Maybe they could have been breaking into a house or something.
8: I think they're carrying a dead body or an injured dog body.
9: I think it sort of sounds like one person's in control of the situation and another person's being intimidated.
5: These are the pictures that go with the sounds you just heard. There are 13 shots in the sequence. See if you can arrange these into an order that makes sense.
0: This is probably near the beginning because it's him climbing. Climb his foot. That could go right there.
5: Do you want to watch the sequence and see if what you've got is the same as what's up there?
0: Yeah.
5: Yeah. Okay. Is what you've got the same as what you saw up there or different? Where are the differences?
10: We got it very wrong. Although it would have worked like this, I think.
11: In our group, we thought that when the man slips, it was like nearer to the end. We got bits right in places, but we mixed most of it up.
5: Why do you think they've chosen this camera shot?
12: It's like creating suspense.
7: If it was just a long shot, then it wouldn't be as tense because you wouldn't see the foot slipping.
5: Okay, so you've got 2 feet slipping one after the other. What kinds of shot are they?
9: Almost extreme close-up.
5: Almost an extreme close-up. Could you pick 4 shots that you find particularly interesting? Fill in the left-hand box to say what kind of shot they are, and then fill in the right-hand box to say why they're in what purpose they have, okay?
9: It's a high-angle point-of-view shot from the point of view of the climber.
5: Excellent. And what does it show us?
9: It kind of exaggerates his height.
12: It's an extreme close-up of his face, and it shows you all like his facial expressions and how he's scared.
5: A lot of these resources are tried and tested, and they're ones that we have as schemes of work as a department. I'm a fairly new teacher here. I've been teaching here for 2 years now, and I hadn't taught media before I came to Parkside. But my experience of it here gives me the confidence to not only teach these lessons, which have been modelled by other members of staff and are from existing courses, but also to work on my own courses in media and in English, which involve using a lot of the same technology. I'd like you to watch this example carefully. This is last year's Year 8, so they're Year 9 now. You probably know these faces. Think about how this little sequence follows the ideas of hospital drama sequences, where it's building up tension, OK?
13: Robert, will you please stop rocking your chair?
5: Tragedy. Okay. We're going to have a go at doing this for ourselves in this class.

0: We're going to think about an idea for a sequence that we can film in this room using a video camera. We're going to set it up in here, rehearse it, and then film it. George has just been told off, let's say, for having the elastic band. How could we create a little bit of tension across the classroom between these two here?
1: You could show a close-up of the eyes, and it could show the anger building up.
0: Fantastic. We can have the build-up of anger in George's eyes. So, there's George's face.
2: I'm not that happy bunny.
0: He's looking very cross. Is that an extreme close-up at the moment?
3: No,
0: it's not, because Miss Ball's drawing is terrible. We're going to make George's face even bigger. So now we've got a sequence sorted out, we need to start rehearsing. Okay, I need a director.
4: Me!
0: This is the kind of camera you're going to be using. It's fixed to a tripod at the moment, okay? And if I switch the board onto video, we can have a little look at all you lovely people. There you are. Okay, we've got up here the zoom button. Okay, there's a little W and a T. Okay, the W is like a wide shot and the T is to tighten it up so you can adjust the zoom. Here, let's have a little rehearsal. Have your hand on the desk. Beautiful.
5: Why can't you film the seventh one now?
0: Because we're not going to change the order of it. It's going to be all within the videotape. So what we do now is going to be on the film and we're going to play that through. So how long do we want this one to be? The last one was 5 seconds. What do you think for this one?
6: About 3 seconds.
0: About 3 seconds. Okay, so you say 3, 2, 1, and then you say cut at the end as well.
2: And I say cut.
0: 3, 2, 1, go. George, put that away.
6: Cut.
0: And...
6: 3, 2, 1,
0: go. George, no! It's a nice, easy procedure, and they're being talked through it by me as they're doing it as well. And the advantage of having the whiteboard in this situation is that you can use it as a shared viewfinder, so that whatever the camera's picking up, the whole class can see, and they can come to a decision about what kind of shots to use, if they want the zoom to be a bit tighter, if they want to move a bit further away, the left or the right, which is great because as a process, they're working on that editing together and they're all directing the film. What you're going to do now is work in a group, okay? And it's going to be the same sort of principle. What we're going to do first, though, is take a look at some sequences made by groups recently. These are from last year.
7: Today's horror on Earth.
8: Okay. Oh, come on, Harry. Put some strain into it.
9: Slipping! Slipping!
0: How the camera shots are used here to build anticipation. How do they create a sense of what will happen?
10: The way that it was like the tension was mounting, you kept like looking back down as if to think, oh, it's getting higher and higher.
0: Was there anything that you spotted that perhaps could have been done differently?
11: When he says, I dare you to climb up there, he just goes, okay. And it's just like he could at least just say, oh, wow, well, I don't really want to, and then do it.
0: So there could have been a difference in the script to build up the tension a bit more. Excellent. Watch this carefully, please, and think about what is effective about the camera work here, and also think about how long each shot is. We know in our version the shots were a bit too short.

0: nice little sequence.
1: It looked real.
0: It looked real, and that was important to you.
2: They used a crash mat, and it actually looked like they fell instead of just a fake fall.
0: You've got to make sure that what you're doing is short and simple. I would like you to take the next 7 minutes in your groups to decide exactly what you're going to do and to start storyboarding it.
3: When they open the door, the unconscious person falls out, and then he suddenly just knocks him out. Yeah. The murderer pretends to be the person who called the ambulance.
4: You're making this like a horror scene.
3: Yeah, a horror drama
4: now. It's meant to be a hospital drama.
5: What we used to do before we started this in-camera editing project was children would storyboard a sequence. One of the things that I've become convinced by since we turned storyboarding into something that they do in 5 minutes and then film is just how much

0: more secure the learning about camera technique and the learning about editing is, and the learning about the grammar of moving images is when they actually have to do it with a camera, edit it in camera, get it right.
1: The modelling process is absolutely key to them being able to then go off with the video cameras and do it themselves. And because we've done this as a whole class, and the entire class has been in here and been contributing and been watching, I'm very happy for them to go away as a small group now and try and recreate that for themselves. I think that, this setup is what gives me as a teacher the confidence to let them go off about the school and do it for themselves. They've seen the process and they know what they need to do. I'm going to give each group of you a little laminated card with some instructions on. These are things that I've talked through with you, but it's just so that you've got a reminder of what to do. You're going to need to label your tape very carefully so that it's clearly your group's tape. All right, well, we can.
0: When they take the cameras out in small groups, the pressures on them are enormous. I mean, it is a difficult thing to do, and that's part of it. And the children are prepared for things to go wrong and are often surprisingly happy with what they produce, even when there are glitches and the timing's out, because they appreciate how difficult the process is. I think allowing children to go out with a camera and to be fairly autonomous is something which varies so much from school to school. I think we're lucky at Parkside that there is a culture which doesn't just allow but encourages that kind of development of children's autonomy, and where the risks associated with it are accepted as essential to the learning.
1: They've learnt an awful lot about continuity and about how to put a sequence together. But I think in terms of teamwork, it's been really valuable too. They've learnt how to communicate with each other very specifically and very succinctly about what needs to be done when, which is a great skill. What we're going to do now is review a couple of the films that we've done.
2: Why did you tell?
3: Yeah.
2: Go away!
3: Go.
2: Ellen!
1: Watch out for this. This is very nice, the headshot. Very scary ladies, look at those.
4: We just organised at the beginning that two people were going to do the acting and one person was the director and one person was doing filming.
5: We thought we would all be the director, but that really didn't work because we all had different ideas.
1: Nice over the shoulder shot there, guys, well done. Now they choreographed this quite well actually and it looks nice. Perhaps you could have zoomed in a bit closer maybe, Hugo, with this bit, to sort of focus on the action, but where they're rolling about a lot, it's quite difficult to keep them in shot, so you're moving, you're panning to the left there. That's a lovely shot.
6: Hurry up, Danielle, we're going to be late.
7: Vivian, slow down, we've got 5 minutes to the next lesson.
6: What?
8: Ah! We used a lot of light and created tension by putting the caution thing there.
1: So this is thinking about what you've achieved today, thinking about the film that you've made, and producing some evaluative writing on that. They've learned on a technical level how to use those video cameras, which is great because there'll be projects later on in year 9 as they move up through the school where they're using them again. And if they go on to do media studies in year 10, it will be very useful for them. And I was very pleased to see that in the afternoon when they came back after watching the films, they sat down to work very quietly and quite diligently on the evaluation piece. So I think that they were ready to have a written reflection on what they'd done during the day, and I was really happy about that sort of positive atmosphere towards the end where they were just happily sitting and writing about what they'd done.
9: You can download resources and lesson plans from www.teachers.tv.

0: years and years ago, one of the first pieces of work that this agency produced for Levi's was a poster which used the line, "When the world zigs, zag." And that became a sort of philosophy that about Levi's, but also about this agency. We've always endeavored to do work that was different, that didn't conform.
1: I see their knavery. This is to make an ass of me.
2: About him.
1: To frighten me if they could.
2: Though I changed.

0: situación.
1: It's a bit like going to the cinema and seeing a film trailer for, say, the new Spider-Man movie. And you see this trailer that lasts, I don't know, 60 seconds long. And at the end of it, you think, I think I've seen the whole film. And it's amazing how you can strip films and TV dramas down to the bare bones, and then what you have is a TV commercial, I suppose. Yeah. Levi's will run two campaigns a year. Sometimes that

0: which is 60 seconds. A minute is a blockbuster in advertising terms. The history of Levertising is about music. We've been through grunge and punk and techno and ragga, all kinds of things. We looked at a lot of hip-hop music and we didn't really want to make a hip-hop promo video here because there's loads of those around, and we just thought that would be kind of naff. But hip-hop language has is an incredible musicality about it. And Shakespeare is written as well to be very, very musical.
1: I see the knavery. This is to make an ass of me.
0: So we got to Shakespeare, and we thought Shakespeare is just really exciting place to go. It's a surprise. You wouldn't expect Levi's to go to Shakespeare, because Shakespeare has lots of kind of classical connotations. It's connected with school and growing up and all the things your teachers try to impose on you. So what if we kind of subverted the whole thing? In Midsummer Night's Dream, the character of Bottom has his head magically transformed into that of an ass. He's derided by the rest of his cronies, but a beautiful fairy princess called Titania falls in love with him. So we said, why don't we take that exact dialogue and put it into the mouths of young LA kids?
2: I pray thee, gentle mortal, sing again.
0: And hopefully the result is a very kind of poignant and magical film that delivers a very strong message about anti-fit.
3: Thou art changed.
0: In the old days, Levi's 501s were designed to hug your legs and your backside tight. But these days the kids don't wear jeans like that anymore. They wear them much looser, they're more sculptural, they hang on you. They kind of fit because they don't fit. And that's the message we've been delivering. And of course there's another message here about fitting and not fitting as well.
1: To frighten me if they could.
0: You're always in the business of selling a product in a TV commercial, or building a brand, if you like. You're trying to get viewers to feel predisposed towards a brand. So when that brand comes up with another product, they'll go, oh, I like that brand, I'll buy that product, that brand's cool. And Levi's is about being cool.
2: What angel wakes me from my flowery bed?
0: Levi's women, we don't cast them to be conventionally beautiful, but they have to be beautiful. And likewise the guys, they are modeling jeans, the guys, at the end of the day.
2: I love thee.
0: Titania's queen of the fairies, so a lot of actresses could have made that character very wet. We didn't want it to be wet because, young girls around Europe don't like their Levi's women wet.
2: I pray thee, gentle mortal, sing again.
0: Amanda is a strong character, but it was important that she had a kind of vulnerability about her. That was very important, I think.
1: You see an asset of your own, do you?
0: It took us a very, very long time to find Joshua. What I think he brought to the spot was something else, which was a kind of a menace.
1: But I will not stir from this place. What do you see?
0: Reminded us a little bit of a young Brando in On the Waterfront or all those wonderful films you made, The Wild One, where he was, the original teenage rebel.
1: I will walk up and down here.
0: I keep thinking of Frank Sinatra in The Wee Small Hours, these people hanging around in the night with a lot of time on their hands in bars. And these kids are a bit like that. They kind of just roam the streets. A lot of the Levi's ads we've done, particularly the dialogue-based stuff, is about kids hanging out with a lot of time on their hands, relieving boredom by kind of goofing around and flirting with each other and talking about the cut of their jeans. We wanted to create a sense of theatre in the way we shot this, so we wanted to keep the whole thing very, very simple.
1: I will walk up and down here.
0: We tried to create an architectural stage so the actors could move around these streets with these very simple backgrounds of flat buildings, like stage. We even went as far as having curtains open at the beginning. We didn't want to use fast cutting, we didn't want to use clever camera angles in particular. We covered everything in a close-up and a mid-shot and in a wide. And obviously when there was when the dialogue was particularly intense, we'd cut to a close-up shot.
2: I love thee.
0: When we wanted to see the jeans, obviously a close-up wasn't much use to us, so we had to get some wides in. We needed to show the guy walking along and see how the jeans moved on his ass.
2: So is mine eye enthralled to thy shape.
0: Sometimes if you shout very loudly about the product and introduce it into, say, the narrative in a very plonky way, viewers spot that. So the best way is to integrate it into the narrative seamlessly.

0: great about this passage from Shakespeare is it led us into the product in a very logical way. There's a line where Titania says, "So is mine eye enthralled to that shape." Well, that line gave us license to get right into Bottom's jeans, to show the shape, to show the fact that they didn't fit him in the traditional way. They kind of hung on his ass in a very kind of sculptural, cool way. And this last sequence is pure theatre. It's very, very simple. Two shots of the guys walking down the street in close-up, coming together, just like on a stage. Shot of the jeans, coming together, close-up of him, close-up of her. Two shots, camera travelling round. Last shot of the gang, we don't need them anymore. They're out of the equation. Classic two shot. Again, pure theatre. They could be standing on a stage, falling in love. Out to a mid shot, and out to a wide. We leave the couple on the street corner, looking into each other's eyes. No one else around. The stage is empty. It's just the two of them. Then the logo fades up. Levi's 501 jeans with anti-fit. That's the message we want to leave the viewer with. End of commercial.
1: Holby's all shot at Elstree Studios, which we share with EastEnders. The actual set is the two top floor levels of our own offices. We do try and give the illusion that it's a proper working hospital. Some soaps or serial dramas, like The Bill, for instance, are quite location-based. Each week you use a different set or location. We are much more interior, and obviously within the interior of a hospital, so we tend to have to bring the world into Holby. Think of Holby as a product, or if you were making a cake, and the writer comes with the bare ingredients. It's the script editor's job to help guide them to put the amounts and measurements of what you need into the, you know, recipe. There are three stories in this episode. Carl and his dad, Larry, who's stopping his son from chasing his dreams. Ice skating couple. Secretly, the lady ice skater's in love with her partner, only to discover that the partner's already seeing her mum. And the final story is Joanne and Liam. There's a sort of communication breakdown between her and her husband. She wanted a baby, he doesn't. And so she hid it from him and from everybody else. And the theme of a communication breakdown is also what's being played between our regular guests, Owen and Diane. They're in a sort of long-term relationship, and Diane is pressurising Owen to name a day for the marriage. Holby is a single camera programme. That means that as opposed to EastEnders that shoots its interiors with lots of cameras filming different shots at the same time, we have to move the camera every time we want a different shot. In this scene, for instance, we have a sort of three shot telling, so they'll run the scene, most part of the scene, covering it from this angle. And then to get, say, Owen's reaction here in the corner, we'd have to pick up, physically move the camera to face him from a different angle and run the scene again and shoot it to get a close-up of his dialogue and his reaction to, say, something Diane has said. And the same then on the reverse, as we call it, to go around, pick up the camera and move to the other side of the set and film, say, Diane's reaction to what Owen has just said.
2: The colonoscopy didn't show us anything except a lot of blood. You're bleeding quite heavily. It's impossible to tell where it's coming from.
3: But as long as the womb's okay, there's no danger to the baby, is there?
2: It's not really as simple as that.
4: The immediate danger is to you. Our main priority is to stop the bleeding.
2: Has this happened before?
3: A couple of times.
5: Jo, are you okay?
3: I'm fine, darling.
5: What's going on?
4: What's this?
3: Please don't freak out.
5: You're pregnant? When did this happen?
3: A few months ago.
5: A few? Why didn't you tell me?
3: Because I knew what you'd say. I'm going to have this baby.
5: Don't be ridiculous. You know you can't.
3: It's what I want.
5: You're serious? And you're going to allow this in her condition?
4: What condition?
5: She hasn't told you. We were warned years ago that having a baby could kill us. You could bleed to death.
3: I have HHT.
1: generally round the bed scenes can be a bit boring to the eye, and obviously there's quite a lot of emotional stuff going on here, emotional journeys for the characters, Owen and Diana discovering stuff, and to capture that and to give the sense of movement within the scene, otherwise that could be quite bland if you kept it in that wide shot. It's good to keep rapidly cutting, capturing their looks, tiniest looks to each other, which kind of tells the story without having to have dialogue. Okay, Fraser, the director, has decided to start with a sort of mid-close-up, medium-close-up, and is zooming out. That's often a nice way to sort of set up the scene because a lot of medical dialogue is being explained. It's important, this shot, to pan down and get the hand. This is where Diane realises that Joanne's illness is far worse than she thought and she's bleeding from her lungs. So it's important to get a close-up of that. Then enter husband and establishing the geography of where he's going, and that he picks up the ultrasound picture, and of course his reaction. You have varying shots of various lines and various angles. So the director then has to choose which suits the tone of the scene. For instance, if it's something emotional, you don't want to be very distant in the corner. You want to be up close and see the person's reactions on their face. It's stuff like that that you often don't notice is telling a story, but it is, in fact, you know, getting your audience more attached and emotionally involved with the characters.

0: This programme looks at techniques for teaching non-fiction at Key Stage 4, with a special focus on travel writing. At Parliament Hill Girls' School, we see English teacher Ava Huiris teach two lessons with her mixed ability Year 10 class. To plan the lesson, she is helped by Barbara Blyman, advisory teacher at the English and Media Centre in London.
1: At Key Stage 4, non-fiction text types have been divided into what's called triplets, and the triplets put together clusters of purposes for non-fiction writing, for instance, argue, persuade, advise. In recent years, we've gone a bit overboard in terms of teaching all the features of text types, and I think perhaps now we just need to find a happy medium and to find a sort of slightly more balanced approach to teaching non-fiction.
2: We're looking at travel writing today, and specifically at how perhaps travel writing does more than it fits more than one purpose. So travel writing can inform and explain and describe.
3: I think that's great, because then, you know, you're opening it up a bit more for them.
1: Ava's somebody who I have known for a long time, because I actually taught her A-level myself, and she's now become a teacher. We work together really to think about some of the issues around non-fiction teaching. Travel writing is a really good genre to use because it just covers such a huge range of different kinds of writing. You get travel writing that is almost like fiction. It's kind of autobiographical, it's literary, it tells stories. You get the travel feature in a newspaper, you get the guidebook. So you have really such a wide range of different types of texts to offer students. Really, all of the text types that are covered in the triplets you could find demonstrated within travel writing.
2: We're going to start with an activity on the board where I sort of remind them about, you know, what are the different contexts in which we can find travel writing. I'm then going to read a couple of pieces to them from the whiteboard and get them to think about what's the main purpose of this piece of writing.
4: In front of you, has everyone got like a pile of yellow card in front of them? Do you want to take the clip off? The paperclip.
2: I gave them a stack of cards with different purposes printed on them, so inform, explain, describe, entertain, so they can think about the different purposes for which texts are written.
4: Well, I'm going to read you a piece of travel writing, and I want you to have a think about what the sort of main purpose of it

0: purposes. All the different types of purposes for which texts are written. Are you ready for it? The sounds are the brisk swish of a broom on tatami matting, the raucous cawing of hooded crows in a nearby willow grove, a clickety-clackety rattle of chattering housewives, a sound like briskly plied knitting needles. What do you think it's doing? Describe, entertain, good. That last bit's quite funny, isn't it? When a travel writer sits down, he doesn't have the triplets in front of him, does he? And he doesn't go, or she. They don't say, right, well, today I'm just aiming to do one thing.
1: Ava took a very short bit from a text by Angela Carter, so a really strong bit of writing. And it was very obvious right from the start that there were a range of purposes. So immediately she was knocking down that idea that somehow every text has a single purpose. Yeah. Having looked in previous lessons, certainly at Key Stage 3, at purposes in a slightly narrower way, they were actually now having to apply that to the real world and how real writers work. Ava then went on and she gave groups different texts to work on.
2: The first one's an email, quite a funny email about travelling.
3: I'm finally here in Big Bad Tokyo. I was really lucky that Mino, a Japanese friend of a friend, could meet me off the airport express train, as arriving in Tokyo with jet lag is a passport to a world of confusion.
2: The second text is from The Independent on Sunday.
3: Three ultimate hotspots for true luxury lovers. Some destinations never lose their sparkle. The editors of Travel Guide, Nota Bene, give their pick of the best.
2: The last piece will be from a website.
4: A couple of months ago, I endured a hellish family vacation in Colorado. We had gone to the Rockies to ski for a week.
5: Are you out of your mind, Mum? That's a rhetorical question, isn't it?
6: Yeah. The varying of sentences. Think about it is really short, and then that bit's really long.
5: Oh, yeah, that's good.
0: And you should now be doing the text type grid, your column in it, and then we're going to feed back in about 4 minutes, OK?
2: T is for text type. Was it from a newspaper? Is it from the web? A for audience. So who is it written for? And then obviously P is for purpose. So what is it aiming to do? And then they have to think about the triplets and, you know, the purposes for which a text is written. I think they do appreciate texts that are from real writers and aren't just made specifically to illustrate that the text is written for one purpose. For a lot of these girls, some of them have barely been outside of London, so I think it's very important for us to sort of, you know, have a look at these texts that kind of broadening their horizons. It's more for them to kind of aspire to and think about, and I think lots of them do want to do travelling when they're older.
1: In Ava's lesson, one of the groups was looking at a really very challenging text, and they then fed back and presented it to the rest of the group. Now, that's not something that every group would have been able to cope with, but by singling out particular groups for particular texts, she was able to actually really challenge every student.
7: It was from the Lonely Planet website, so it was a bit of writing that was separate from an actual review. It was just about a writer. So we said it was kind of an autobiography, a novel and a journal at the same time. We said, for the audience, we said there'd be quite sceptical adults with maybe a bit of a dry sense of humour or something.
0: OK, so it's a bit witty and funny, isn't it? It is.
1: When you go into a classroom with work around travel writing, you're not kind of just going through the motions. It's about actually encountering fun, lively texts and really enjoying the work in the same way one would with a really good short story. One of the things that's really important about teaching nonfiction is to relate the reading of it to the writing of it. I think the two really, really inform each other.
6: The second lesson, I started off with modelling quite a humorous piece about an area of London that I live in.
0: What would I be aiming to do with this piece of writing? The key words kind of give you a clue, don't they? Becky?
1: I think it's useful in any task that students are asked to write to actually let them step back from it a little bit and have an overview of what it is they're trying to do.
0: I'll do some describe. I'll also be informing though, won't I? Lauren?
7: Maybe persuade them to go there?
0: It might be a little bit persuasive, it might be, if what I say is good.
1: by recognising that there may be a range of purposes, you might get away from some of that very, very dull writing. I'm writing to inform, but I'm going to try and make it as, you know, lively and interesting as I possibly can in order that the person I'm informing goes away and remembers some of it.
0: When you're describing, very often you need to rely on sensory language. Okay, do you remember? We're going to do a bit of a mind map.
2: They really need to see the process that you go through to get to the end product. And if I do it for them, then I think they'll feel ready to kind of go ahead with it.
0: Six senses. So what I can taste, what I can
7: hear,
0: bad ear, what I can see.
1: You're kind of letting them in then, aren't you, to the process, your thought processes as you write.
0: Okay, what can I see? Well, guys, at this point I might bring a bit of my anecdote in, because actually what I can see is sort of puddles of sort of testosterone-filled kind of men sort of lurking about, kind of leering a little bit. And that might be a bit funny if I describe it that way. What can I hear? Naita, give me something that I can hear while I'm sort of wandering down.
8: Noises. The traffic. Yeah. The people yelling.
0: Also, the sort of buzz of lots of different languages. Because that's something that I love about things we cut, the fact that it's so mixed. How might I be feeling then? What sort of emotions might I be feeling?
7: Not very good.
0: Not very good. So mixed emotions? And in the exam, I always want you to plan for at least 10 minutes. You've got that amount of time. I've got the sensory language, but I've also built in an anecdote and a bit of humour. You're going to do this very same thing, okay, for an area of London that both of you know.
2: I think they really respond to modelling.
1: Yeah, because it's a mixture. I mean, you were modelling it quite strongly for them, showing them exactly how you'd go about it, but you were also drawing them in.
6: It's something that they find very, very helpful, boosts confidence. I'm trying to do it more generally in my lessons.
3: It's useful to see Miss doing the planning, because we get an idea of what we should and shouldn't do, and then just change the ideas to make our own.
0: From my plan, I then started to sort of write a little bit. I wonder how this little bit of London came to be. The ethnic diversity is a real strength, and it reminds me how very narrow life seemed whilst growing up on a Greek island. Here I was thinking of trying to link up the idea that it's raining, so the mood of the environment's affecting me. Do you remember you did that in Jane Eyre?
1: What you have in the classroom is usually one quite experienced writer, the teacher, and a group of relatively inexperienced writers. And the more that the teacher can lay bare the process for students, the more they can learn from the teacher and from their experience.
6: How I wanted them to sort of take hold of that and do their own thing was they had to use their mind maps to then plan out a piece that was a positive spin and a negative spin.
0: So we have a tourist, an advert for a tourist information centre, and it's to attract visitors. So what's it trying to do, Catherine?
7: Persuade.
0: It will. The other is a letter, it's a different format, isn't it? One's an advert, one's a letter, to a local newspaper setting out the problems in your area.
1: One of the things that she did was to start the writing process actually in the class, rather than, okay, now you're going to go home and do it for your homework. And that allowed her to kind of begin to intervene in the writing process. And I think that thing of actually using at least some class time to workshop writing is a helpful thing to do.
4: Holloway is a diverse, mixed and lively area with lots of character. You can eat for a low price and shop for just about anything. Yeah, so it has fumes, traffic and a bustle of people trying to push past and get to where they want to go, but there's so much action that it's just a great place to be.
1: One of the good things about travel writing, using it to kind of focus on people's own area, it's something that they all know a huge amount about, and the raw material is there, and then it's a question of what you do with it, how you manipulate it, how you turn different audiences and different purposes.
3: I'm a senior citizen and I think I have the right to be able to walk through London's finest street without having to feel claustrophobic and overwhelmed by those young, trendy kids. They seem to have no respect for those elder than them. They crowd the streets and buses, being rowdy and loud, quite disgraceful. In my days, Oxford Street was a pleasant place to shop, and that doesn't mean we didn't socialise, we just weren't as noisy.
0: Excellent.
1: I think by the end of that sequence of two lessons, the students will have got quite a bit further in terms of a more sophisticated and complex view of how nonfiction works.

0: They'll have been drawing on what they see real writers doing in terms of their own writing. And I think the planning process in particular, I think Ava really gave them a lot of support by modelling for them how she would go about writing a piece of non-fiction.
1: From the work they produced, I think that they did, the pieces were less stilted, and they lose lots of features of descriptive writing, which is what they need to do.
0: It seems really important to me that students should be given something that's fun and engaging and exciting to look at, and that's what real texts do. And travel writing, I think, is particularly good for that because it does offer them kind of exciting other worlds to look at. But also, you can apply it for their own writing quite closely to their own locality, to their own world, and let them write about something that they know intimately, know really, really well.
2: Good, well done. You did really, really well today. I'm really proud of you. Off you go.

The point of that activity was to demonstrate how we are applying these intelligences in many different ways. So now we're going to move on with classroom instruction. Dr. Marty has used different methodologies for classroom instruction. And this time,

0: อีกอย่างได้ไหมคะธรรมชาติอย่างคนเป็นธรรมชาติแต่นั้นเป็นวัตถุได้ไหมคะ
1: All right
2: material
1: So onward with teams to the visualizers Let's start with Bangkok Yes we can share the similarities and differences you had a very very interesting Venn diagram there Oh I think the camera's already there so Okay.
3: Good morning.
1: Good morning.
3: The first thing that I just say that I'm very sorry to come late today.
1: Oh, I'm glad you came. We're glad you came.
3: The similar and the different about car and human and car. Okay. Human has life, but car is material.And human can thinking. Car is under control. We can control it.
1: Mm-hmm.
3: But human can think and can do everything by ourselves. Mm-hmm. But car cannot.
1: Mm-hmm.
3: And the same here, the similar is what is it? Can move.
1: Mm-hmm.
3: Both of them can move.
1: Mm-hmm.
3: And.Has body structure mm-hmm. means body and energy.
1: Mm-hmm.
3: Human have food for energy and fuel for car.
1: Ah. All right.
3: That's all. Thank you.
1: Thank you very much. And how about the in Bangkok as well? We saw the chart or the Venn diagram. Are there any elements there that you have and they didn't have?You'd like to share. I'm curious because there's one teacher that shouted out loud, ah! So I would like you to share that similarity or difference. I'm not sure which one you were pointing out. Would you like to share what it was that's different? Oh, okay, the back group. All right.
4: Share idea again.
1: Okay, yes.
4: I think it's a compare about between car and human. Mm-hmm. It's I think control shift is in car mm-hmm. and human have a brain.
1: Mm-hmm.
4: Yes, I think so. And human have light, have eyes and car have light.
1: Mm-hmm.
4: Yes.
1: Yeah.
4: And human have a food, and car is have oil and gas.
1: Mm-hmm.
4: Yeah. Human have a ID card, and car have

0: serial number is identified.
1: Okay, yeah. Very nice.
0: And horn, human have a mouth, have a voice, right. Talk about anything, and car, horn, have horn, pennant.
1: Right.
0: Pin. It's allowed. Right. It's allowed. Anything else?
1: Okay. Thank
0: human
1: you.
0: Human control everything about car, and car, well, make from human.
1: Mm.
0: Yes.
1: Right.
0: Control from human.
1: Thank you very much. That's very interesting with the ID card.
0: ID card.
1: It's a serial number. Yes. What if you lose your ID card? Hmm. Well, that's very interesting. And yeah, the light with the eyes, right? You have to be able to see. The interesting with the heart and the brain. And then you have the, I don't know what part of the car would that would be. The engine, maybe?
0: Yeah.
1: Right? I don't know much about cars. So no, very basic stuff. Thank you very much.
0: Thank you.
1: Okay, so how about in either Huahin or Nongkai? Do you have anything different that you would like to share, or something funny even, that you think people would love to hear the similarity or difference between a car and a human? Who out there really loves cars? Ooh, I see a microphone in Nongkai.
2: Yeah, I think the most important difference is between car and human is emotion. Because human has many emotions, like angry, love, or anything that. So and another thing that another difference is about trading. Because we can buy car, but we cannot buy human, yeah.
1: Mm. Interesting viewpoint, yeah.
2: Yeah. So, another one is human can do anything that they want, but car, they can do as the people can control them, yeah.
1: Right, right.
2: Yeah, but some similarities that I think it that would be the same as two sides. Yeah.
1: Right, right. The differences, you're highlighting more differences.
2: Yeah.
1: Thank you. Very good points. Right. Yeah, a car can't say, I don't want to go out today. Please don't take me out. It's raining. I don't want to get wet. Thank you. So I'm guessing maybe in Huahin, you can just give a signal, everything's the same, or is there something different in Huahin? I think they're having fun with their similarities and differences. But we can move on to our lessons in the books. So actually, that was classroom practice one. Now we have part two of identifying similarities and differences. So again, if we make the slide a little bit bigger for the TV audiences to see. Now this has to do with analogies, right? An example of an analogy: hot is to cold as night is to day, right? The relationship of hot and cold, night and day. So now it's your turn. It's also in your packet. Right, but if we make the slide a little bit bigger, here we go. So now it's your turn. Let's see. I don't know who I would call, which site, but I feel like it would only be fair if someone goes to the microphone already, like turn on your microphone and just go, ding, ding, ding, ding, me. I want to answer. Okay. So oxygen is to humans as what is to plants? Blank.
3: Water.
1: Okay, so Bangkok says water.
3: Water.
1: Okay, I'm not going to say anything yet. Huahin,
2: yeah.
1: What do you say?
2: Nongkai, please.
1: Oh, Nongkai. Okay, Nongkai, yes. What do you say?
2: Carbon dioxide.
1: Okay, yeah. Nongkai says carbon dioxide. Huahin? Do you hear me, Huahin? Are you there? All right, well, the correct answer? Carbon dioxide. 1 point for Nongkai. Yay. Okay. So oxygen is needed by humans. Plants are needed by carbon dioxide is needed by plants. All right. There's the relationship.

0: All right, second one, back to the big slide. Okay, so a carpenter. Carpenter is to, question mark, as painter is to, brush. Ah, fine calc, okay.
1: Hammer.
0: Hammer, okay. Anyone else? How about it? Okay, so we have hammer in Bangkok. Nong Khai or Hua Hin? Are you stumped? Not sure?

it's a hammer, indeed, right? So a carpenter uses the tool, the hammer, and a painter uses the tool or the brush, right? So you have the relationship there. This is logical mathematical intelligence, by the way, and similarities and differences in terms of using this kind of activity for our students. So now let's apply. Now it's your turn to take a lesson and make an activity out of it. What are you going to do with this kind of lesson? It's also in your packet, and it's from this textbook called Messages for Level 2 students. Page 58, 59 there, but what you're going to see, you have to put the two pages together. There are five pictures, I believe, of what looks like towns and cities, civilizations. And on the right side are the descriptions and also the year of these civilizations. So now, as a teacher, think about how you would guide your students in identifying the similarities and the differences. So I'll give you about 2 minutes to discuss with each other. Now putting on your teacher hats, right? From this activity, how would you guide your students with identifying similarities and differences? That's what it looks like. But in your packet, they're black and white. And you have to put them together from Messages.

Hey, just as a reminder, when we're sharing, I think this time we will start with Huahin. So perhaps Huahin could be ready in 2 minutes, and then we'll go with Nong Khai, right? So be ready in about 3 minutes, and then Bangkok for your ideas on an activity.

0: All right, so Hua Hin, are we ready? That was more like 30 seconds. Even if it's just early ideas and you don't have anything set, what do you think you will do with your students for similarities and differences? Is anyone ready with a microphone in Hua Hin?
1: อาจารย์ทางหัวหินจะมีนำเสนอไหมคะค่ะเชิญเลยค่ะ
2: I would like to divide the class into groups, maybe two or three groups, and ask them to find a word that they can get from each picture. Like they can find the word.The same word from picture A, B, C, D, E. The same word, like maybe the river, the people, or anything that they can get from each picture. But it must be the same word that they can find to show the similarity of this picture. And then I will ask each group.To find the differences between each picture, maybe the styles of the houses or the vehicles that they can find in each picture. That's it. It's like the competitions. We can make them share the idea. It's maybe right or wrong, but it doesn't matter.That's it.
0: Okay. All right. Thank you. So that's interesting. You're also using a linguistic intelligence there because you are asking them to identify some words. And then visual intelligence when you are asking them to identify from the pictures. So it's a good combination. And then using and including the similarities and differences activity and making it more fun by making it a competition.Unless some student, but maybe not the word competition, more like game. Maybe a game. But that's great. Thank you. How about in Nong Kai? A different kind of activity, or what element would you change? Or what activity do you have?
3: Hello. From Nong Kai, we have another ideas about with these pictures.

0: we have a picture of this.
1: It's okay.
0: We,
1: yeah.
0: Put them in a group, four group, mm-hmm. and we put the picture. Separate the picture. The first group see the first picture, and another see more, and we ask the question, what can you see in the picture, and make a list of what can they see. Then we after that we put them into the present, what can they see, and make a word in list and see what different to another group and see what the word release link to the relation of what can they see. Yes.
1: Mm.
0: Thank you.
1: That's great. So you're going to show the picture one at a time to the students.
0: Yes.
1: One
0: yes.
1: picture at a time.
0: One picture per group. Yes. Yeah.
1: Mm. That's great. And then after that, another picture, and then you ask them to compare and contrast.
0: Yeah.
1: Okay. And will this be verbal or written? What do you think? Will they say it or will they write it?
0: By write it on the big paper and then present mm-hmm. after that, yeah, to see the more whole picture at last, yes.
1: Thank you. That sounds like fun.
0: Fun, yes, so fun.
1: Right. There's a lot of using, right, visual, spatial intelligence, right? And also asking the good questions. Hi, yes. And also asking the good questions, right, to help them think on their own what kind of answers they're going to give to each other and to the teacher. Yes, there's a lot of combinations in that activity. And hopefully if they're standing, they're also moving around so they're not falling asleep in their chair, maybe. That's great. Thank you. It's a memory game. All right. How about here in Bangkok? Activities. Ajahn Nirmon is ready. Oh, okay.
2: Okay, for city in the past and city now today. In the past, for simple peace for the nature environment, and for now today, modern beauty and for housing in the past and modern nowadays mm-hmm. and ways of life mm-hmm. nowadays and in the past, and no technology or low technology for now, high technology mm-hmm. and in the past good environment and for nowadays pollution mm-hmm. like this, and the same mm-hmm. for accommodation mm-hmm. and education. Thank you.
1: Thank you. And Ajahn, how would you do that in the class? Because that's a good way of mm-hmm. making students think about now,
2: yes.
1: right? And comparing it with the past. It's like a history lesson, but also a lesson for the future, what we can do for the future. How would you, any ideas how you would do that? How would you have this activity, or how would you have students think about this?
3: Maybe this for apply to upper level. Mm-hmm. So if lower level, maybe we use some vocabulary from here. Mm-hmm. But for upper level, maybe they have to work in group, and maybe they prepare for Venn diagram like this, and maybe they draw a picture about the city in the past and the city in nowadays, something like that, and share something that similarity and differences, something like that.
1: Yeah, that's great.
3: And share idea in front of the class to show or put on the wall, and every group try to look at something that may be different and get more idea.
1: Right, right. The students create the lesson, right? This is our drawing or our picture of the past and our drawing and picture of now. And they'll be like, okay, friends, tell us what's in the past, what's in the present, and then maybe you can guess what's in the future, right? That would be such a fun activity. And then it could be a movie. Okay, all right, I'm getting carried away. I'm sorry. But actually, that's really great for Thailand, right? It's fast, it's developing quite quickly, but there are still many places

textbook or the two pages, how can you guide and help your students in applying these two or one of these intelligences in any kind of activity? So it's a little bit dark, so perhaps we can show in the visualizer the chart about the different sports. The pictures are a little dark in your handout, so we'll show it soon so everyone can see the different sports. There we are.

Okay, so this time we're going to start with Bangkok, and then we'll follow with Nong Khai, and then end with Hua Hin. About 1 more minute.

0: All right, so would teachers here in Bangkok like to share what kind of activity you would use for your students? For either interpersonal or logical mathematical or both, or I think all teachers have something to say. But we'll start with them and then we can go to
1: okay.
0: You.
1: Thank you. Our group idea is about when we saw the activity from this book, textbook, we think that first of all we have to discuss first about the sport. They have to tell that the sport they like or something like that, everyone talking. And then we have to do a survey that which sport that they do they like most. And then we put exciting, the card, flat card on the board, exciting, dangerous, something like that, and let students to run quickly that which sport that they think is exciting or dangerous, something like that. Compete between groups. And then they have to do group work together. And at the end, they have to present like a pattern about like our group thing, one sport that they think may be most exciting or most dangerous. And then they have to present in front of the class or in that group for the less to listen for their idea. At the end, we have students have their homework to write about their own, because they get some example mm-hmm. how to write, how to speak from their friend, their peers, and then go back home, do your own sport that you like. It depends on you like, you think it's exciting or dangerous. Mm-hmm. Say something like that. Mm-hmm. And we think that number one to number five, that discussion, survey are logical. Mm-hmm. And then number six is intrapersonal. Mm-hmm. So thank you.
0: Thank you. That's right. You're building on their skill of logical, mathematical, right? Learning different concepts about the sports, getting more information. And then having them connect that to themselves, what they like. Right, what kind also helps them to think about what skills they have, right? And comparing and contrasting among the different sports. That sounds like fun too. Thank you. Anyone else here in Bangkok would like to share something different? No? Yes? No. Okay, we'll move on. How about in Nong Khai? What activity do you have?
2: Okay, that... Firstly, we can let them think individually that which sport is more exciting and which sport is boring or something like that. So after that, we will let them to share their idea in front of the class. Yeah, that why which sport is boring or exciting. Give their ideas to their friends. So after that, we can compare or contrast their students' idea. That will be the different idea and the same idea. And why? And
0: right.
2: Ask them why to let them think again. Yeah.
0: Right, right. Just a lot of thinking going on too, and also a lot of sharing. With a personal experience and personal preferences, right? What they like, what they don't like.
2: Yeah.
0: Yeah. All right. Thank you very much. A lot of discussion there. Yeah. And how about in Hua Hin? Which activity or what kind of activity?
3: Hi again, everyone. Yes, I would ask from this page, I would ask students to rank the number, like which activity is the most exciting, and then give the reason why by using statistic or from media, what they have experienced or what they have seen, and then give the reason to support their answer. Thank you.
0: That's great. That's a inquiry-based learning there. You're asking them, okay, go outside of the classroom, find out, support your opinion, right? That's very good early training for doing research. Yeah, that's great. All right, so those two sample lessons, I hope, inspire you to try to challenge your students more for your next class and subsequent classes. And looking at our last slide is basically, if we go to that last slide, your real class lesson. So for our next session, I would like each site to share a description or even a sample lesson that you can show in the visualizer, right? That applies any of the two intelligences, or maybe both, and incorporate even maybe some other ones that Dr. Marty discussed with you. So it said either a description or the sample activity. If you also included a lesson with similarities and differences, that would be great as well. So I hope today we learned many different things about how to make our classroom more fun, exciting, and challenging. Thank you very much.
4: ค่ะการบ้านนะคะสำหรับคราวหน้านะคะอาจารย์เชียร์อยากให้ท่านอาจารย์นำกิจกรรมตัวอย่างที่ท่านอาจารย์ให้นักเรียนทำนะคะที่ใช้ intelligence ทั้งสองนะคะคือ logical mathematical intelligence กับ intrapersonal 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

0: 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This session is session 5 out of 6 sessions of the series Planning for Success.Lesson Planning, Learning Styles, and Teaching Strategies, which is part of the theme Establishing a Culture of Achievement. And our guest speaker today is Ajahn Sharon Sanchez from Thammasat University. Welcome, Ajahn Sharon.
1: Thank you, Ajahn. Good morning, everyone. Sawadee ka. Welcome to Session 5, Bangkok, Hua Hin, and Nong Khai. I hope you are ready for another fun and exciting session.I hope you're ready today to do a little bit of dancing. Okay, so as Ajahn Naraporn mentioned, it is session 5 out of session 6. So I hope that today will be just as meaningful and educational for you and later for your students as all the other sessions before. So let's start.As usual, we let everyone know of what you will have as a session for today, what you will encounter. And as always, we have a review in the beginning and sharing time with all the teachers from all the different sites. And then afterward, we're going to review more concepts, welcome more concepts and other intelligences as well as classroom instruction strategies.Then afterward, we're going to apply some of these and think of how we can use these in our classrooms. And Dr. Marty also established this in the past couple of sessions on just some reminders. And for these reminders, we encourage you all to be active participants. Do engage with each other and with us. And if you are a little camera shy, it's okay.You will get over it. And the more we share, the more we learn, and more ideas can come from that. So each site will collaborate and contribute at least 5 times. And there will be some questions on the slide for you to look at, as well as in your handout. And perhaps you can start thinking of the answers beforehand.So, these are those questions. Last week, or 2 weeks ago, I should say, last session, we talked about 2 intelligences, right? Interpersonal and logical mathematical. So I'd like you to think for the first 2 questions, what are some of those characteristics of the students who show or exhibit the interpersonal and logical mathematical intelligence. If it's too long ago, or you can't quite remember, it's in your handout. And this is also a good opportunity for you, if you've been here these past few sessions, it's a good opportunity for you to share what you know to those who are new here, for the newcomers. And the last question is combined.With question 1 and 2. Think about how you can use these intelligences to strengthen your students' skills, to make their way of thinking, their way of doing activities, homework, or even during lessons in the classroom. How can they be stronger, be more developed? So, these are some questions that I hope all of you now are starting to think about, or maybe look in the back of your packet. Okay. Well, I will be asking the teachers to Tell me what you think. What are the intelligences about?
0: อาจารย์คะสำหรับอันนี้เป็นการทบทวนนะคะของสิ่งที่เราได้เรียนไปแล้วคราวที่แล้วนะคะ intelligence สองหัวข้อนะคะคือ intrapersonal intelligence กับlogical mathematical intelligence 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
1: Thank you, Ajahn. And we'll look at, we'll think of number one first. Okay, so let's think about interpersonal intelligence. What are some of the things about interpersonal intelligence do you remember? And what kind of activities do you do with your students, or do you want to do with your students that apply this intelligence? So I'll give a couple of minutes and then we'll go with Bangkok first.Then Hua Hin, and then Nong Khai. Would anyone like in Bangkok like to share what you discussed with your partner? Agenda.
2: Okay, we discussed about personal intelligence. I think that intrapersonal is like a self. The students, some students like to do.Their own work alone or something like that. When we teach writing, we let them do some writing. They just think on their own and they just do something like that. Mm. That's intra-intelligence.
1: That's right. Thank you. I think all teachers try to cultivate and develop this. And like as you said, Agenda, it's when you give a writing assignment to a student, the student reflects.Right, a matter of reflection. Depending on the question, but they think and work on their own. Yeah, thank you. Anyone else here in Bangkok? Yes, Ajahn.
3: Good morning, everybody. To me, when I teach my student in class, I would like them to show interpersonal intelligence. I ask them to make long resolutions.For the coming year, yes, such as will they study more? Yes, something like that.
1: Okay, thank you. I think that's a great idea. Thinking ahead into the future, and because it helps them connect with who they are now and what they know, and then see to plan ahead, see a goal. I want to reach that goal, such as be better with grammar, for example, or speak to more.Meet more people, meet more foreigners, right? And try to practice my English. Yeah, exactly. Thank you. And Hua Hin, what do we have there?
4: Good morning.
1: Good morning.
4: Mostly these students, they are different from the others. And when they are in class, if we teach if you give them some lesson, they may get bored because they know a lot about the lessons. So what we do in the class is we may ask them to help the others. Maybe they take the roles of the teachers and they know that they are more important in the classroom.And they can learn, they can help the others, and they study more to answer all the questions from their friends. This is what we can help them in class. And after class, these students always come to have many questions to ask the students. So what we have to do is we need to answer their questions and give them some extra work for them. Mm-hmm. Like this.
1: Yeah. That's interesting that you brought that up because you're also sharing with us different strategies on how students who are a bit, whose skills are a little bit higher and you don't want them to be bored and so you kind of you utilize their skills, and it makes them feel important, as you said. And that's very key, because then they're also mentoring and coaching someone else who may feel more comfortable. Like the person they're helping may be more comfortable with their friend or their new friend than maybe with the teacher. And like, it's a collaborative environment. And I think that's a really great strategy, because it also builds a bond between the students. Thank you. And in Nong Khai, how about in Nong Khai?
5: Okay, good morning.
1: Good morning.
5: So also try to give our student the question that start with why, and then let them think in mind, and also then let them show their reason to answer the question, and then let them share their idea together and think what is the most important point for the question.
1: Right. That's exactly. Again, going into that reflection, going deep into the problem or deep into the issue or the story. Why? Right? Exactly. Like, so what? Right? Why? Thank you. All right. So now that we went into the why of interpersonal, why do we use that in our class? What do we do and why? Now let's think of logical, mathematical. What are the characteristics of this intelligence? And what are the things that you do for your students with this intelligence? We can go backwards this time now. So after about a minute, we can start with Nong Khai this time, then Hua Hin, and then Bangkok.
0: ค่ะระหว่างที่รอให้ท่านอาจารย์ลองคิดถึง logical mathematical intelligence นะคะทบทวนเรนก็อยากจะขอสรุปนะคะที่ท่านอาจารย์ได้ให้คำตอบมาเมื่อกี้เกี่ยวกับ intrapersonal intelligence 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
1: Thank you. Are we ready to share? I think. If so, then Nong Khai, are you ready? Logical, mathematical. Hello. Oh, I think we need the microphone. Is it on?Hello.
6: Good morning again, everyone.
1: Hi.
6: Hi. For the second question, we have a logical mathematicals. What is it? I think it's something that students learn when they have enough the reason, something that's possible. Then they learn something from, like a maker,brainstorm thinking something imaginations and then they solve the problem by this is happened, this is possible, by use the reason, the logical that happened by this step of the edge, I think. Thank you.
1: Exactly right. What you said about having maybe a specific problem, and the students have to use their reasoning and their logic to try to solve it, and using the evidence in front of them to try to solve this problem. And also thinking with the brainstorming, thinking of abstract concepts, something abstract, and being able to make it more concrete and trying to figure out how to solve something. Yeah, thank you. We do that every day, don't we? All right, and how about in Hua Hin? Hello. Oh, hi, yes.
7: Good morning, everyone.
1: Hi.
7: I apply logical mathematical profile dominance by using number sequence pattern in Vigrid's

numerical facts. For example, certificate of graph, it is such that some students like mathematics, so they pay attention to learn. And I have the like a chart percentage, and student when student learn

0: It's something like mathematics, but students pay attention in English too.
1: Exactly. Go ahead. I'm sorry. Were you done?
0: Sorry.
1: Okay. That's great. Okay, continue. I'm sorry. You have something more to say.
0: I have, for example, I have the topic like the teen do online percentage of U.S. internet user age 12 to 17. And the information follows: the first send or read email equal 89%. Second, go to sites about movie to show music group or sports star 89%. And when students look the look percentage or paragraph, some students like mathematics and students know in English too. Thank you.
1: Yes, thank you very much for sharing that. It's a very basic skill, right? Being able to read information, process it, taking notes, writing it down, and organizing it. And the way that you are using a basic math skill is also a literacy skill. Literacy in just reading, basic reading, and in math, understanding percentages, understanding numbers, and definitely use of graphs, use of charts, and helping students be able to read that and then create their own for any research they do, such as something with online internet or online users, right? People who use Facebook or Twitter or just surfing the internet. I think it's very relevant. And they're using English to do that as well. And that's great. It's I guess also organizing information too into the proper places. All right. And how about here in Bangkok? What do you do normally?
2: Thank you. Okay, for my opinion, I think some characteristic of logical mathematical intelligence, basically about giving opinion and sharing idea and giving some reason what they are thinking, something like that. And for my class, I let my student to work in group and I gave them like a reading puzzle. So students have to
1: Can we put it in the visualizer and we could probably show it? Is that possible? Yeah, it looks interesting.
2: Before I gave this to students in each group, they didn't have a look at the passage, short passage, just look at the title. Mm-hmm. They have to think about what is the name, what do you think about the name of this reading passage, and then they can see the picture. After that, we get the idea. They give the reason why they think like that, and then they work in group to read and try to find the answer from the reading. That who is the shipwreckman? They can guess from the picture, but however, they have to read the passage and get the answer. I went to each group and asked for their idea, and they tried to give me some reason why the first man is the shipwreckman or the second or the third, something like that. And the answer in the passage, they have to find the clue. And another, I do like a graphic organizer, like Venn diagram. So I let my to think about something that you can see similarity or differences, like a father, mother, or teacher, student, or male or female, and let them to think something that similar or something that different by using some adjective.

0: diabetes. After that, I will cheer up them, show that example, someone like to sing a song, sing songs. I will try to prove his competency and by admiring what on chef are capping.
1: Right, right. You're supporting them.
0: Yeah,
1: like,
0: yeah.
1: That's capping.
0: Great. It is a reinforcement. I think that.
1: Yes.
0: Is my.
1: Yes, of course, indeed.
0: For my all of my student undergraduate.
1: Yes, even undergraduates need support. Right. I think that's a great idea with of course, everyone, all teachers would like to motivate their students to express what's going on in their mind and to reinforce any skills that they're developing. And if a student is interested in singing, then okay, we will, why don't you sing a song that you like? Or let's all sing a song together, and you are acting as a supporter.
0: Yeah,
1: that's great.
0: I think so.
1: Yeah. And for logical mathematical, you mentioned you also did Sudoku, right? And some crossword puzzles?
0: Another.
1: For the logical mathematical?
0: For logical finish, please. To body language.
1: Oh, well, the logical mathematical, you mentioned that you gave your students some puzzles, like crossword puzzle or Sudoku, to help them with their reasoning.
0: It's a logical
1: mathematical intelligence. Yeah. Yeah.
0: To listen about the question, to make a question for lesson.
1: Right, providing them with different questions, but I read in your email also, it was a great idea. Sudoku is quite fun, personally, but some people might not like it. But actually, it's a good way, like it's like recreational activity, right? Last night, I was playing this game called Yahtzee, and it's a lot about math. So Sudoku, also logical, yeah, the number game, yeah. All right. Thank you. Thank you, Ajahn.
2: Thank you so much. ท่านอาจารย์สุวรรณีนะคะก็ได้เล่าถึงการทำกับนักเรียนนะคะที่จะให้เกิดการพัฒนา intrapersonal intelligence 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
1: Thank you. Do we have time for Ajahn Phai and Ajahn Da to share what they did with their class? Yes.
3: My lesson is about eating out that the student learned about that. And they do like recommend some food shop in the city. And then that we watch the video in class and we discuss about that. And we talk about, I have seen my student like junk food or fast food restaurant that they recommend. And we ask about why give me the reason why, something like that. And in the classroom, some student, like have overweight student, and the overweight student just sit quietly, and we talk about how to encourage them to use the good health, good food. So we work like the project about good health, good life. Okay, and they decide that to encourage the student who quiet to give the idea that I let them work in

0: group. Okay, and the other thing, they show the food, good food, the fruit salad. Okay, just one dish in the cross. And another group, they persuade the student to do like do more exercise. Okay, that dance for health. Okay, they do together to let the student, their friends know that have good food and do more exercise. Yeah, like a good health, good life.
1: Right.
0: Okay,
1: Thank
0: thank
1: you.
0: you.
1: Teachers as guides and health coaches, right? And I think that's also a really great idea for us as role models and as coaches to help our students think about their lifestyle and perhaps a better lifestyle if you think that some students would need some guidance with their health eating habits. And also using English to try and review some food, choose food. And you're showing that you're very concerned about some of your students' health, but trying not to be, you should not eat that. But letting them think on their own, right, and make their own decisions about, oh, okay, that's junk food. That's true. I do eat a lot of junk food. And maybe I can change my diet little by little, right? We all can, right? Thank you very much for sharing. All right. So, oh, okay, I'm sorry.
2: Yeah.
1: Thank you.
2: Yeah, I would like to share my own teaching.
1: Yes.
2: Yeah. When I teach tenses, such as this present simple tense, I give the students some sentences. It's a good word. Yeah, I give them a sheet. Yes, there are a lot of sentences, and they have to discuss which, such as I usually the sentence is I never smoke. Yeah, and I ask them why. Why do we use the present simple tense, and how do you know that this is a simple tense, the present simple tense? And they have to discuss and have to tell the rules. As a teacher, I don't have to tell them the rules, but they have to learn by themselves. Yes, and get the idea, and they can remember because I tell them to write their own sentences, like the examples.
1: Right.
2: That's all I did.
1: Thank you very much. No, that's not that's all. It's great. I think that, yes, as a role as teachers, it's not a matter of telling, but trying to get it out of them. And because if they say it, they will remember rather than we say it. Because it might be like blah, blah, blah, blah, blah, blah, blah, blah. But if they're going blah, blah, blah, blah themselves, then it's blah, blah, blah, blah. Oh, okay. I know that. I said that. And all you did was ask them a question or a few questions. Yeah.
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1: Thank you Would Before we move on to the next activity, would anyone like to share in Huahin or Nong Khai? Just raise your hand or turn on the microphone. Any ideas or any comments or questions, what you do with your class? Okay, if not, you can share it later. All right. Just want to open the gates for sharing. All right, so.
3: Ajahn Chaliosi would like to share
1: something. Oh, Ajahn Chaliosi would like to share something.
4: ก็อยากเสริมเห็นปฐมยังไม่มีใครนำเสนอความจริงปฐมก็มีทำได้มากนะคะเท่าที่พบครูมักจะนึกถึงเรื่องของแต่ละเป็นส่วนๆไปยกตัวอย่างเช่นถ้าเป็นเรื่องของ logical mathematical intelligence เนี่ยถ้าครูสอนเรื่องของฤดูต่าง

That was a fun activity, right? I hope. Now we have our blood flowing. Now everyone's gonna talk, right? I'm glad. Okay, so now let's think.

0: That was an example of bodily kinesthetic intelligence. We'll go into this a little bit more, but as we go into this more, I'm sure you will soon realize, oh yes, I do this all the time with my class, in some way, shape, or form. This is also in your handout, right? And these are some of the characteristics of the students who exhibit or show this intelligence. We'll go into this a little bit more in a further slide. So now think what we were doing with the song. How did this activity apply or use this bodily kinesthetic intelligence? And now think about that song, and now think about other kinds of activities that you do with your students that apply this intelligence. So let's go back to that slide, thinking about these two questions: the song, what we did, and what you do with your students. So we have observe, right, and mimic or copy, role playing and dancing. A student with bodily kinesthetic intelligence likes physical movements, likes games, likes to use their hands, make something with their hands, likes hands-on activities, right? Communicate with body language, gestures, and they like to be active all the time, engaged. So we're going to start with Bangkok, then after Nong Khai, and then Hua Hin. So about 2 minutes discussion, sharing, thinking of ideas. Maybe you can even do a dance if you want.
1: ค่ะอาจารย์คะจากกิจกรรมที่เราทำท่าทางประกอบเพลงเมื่อกี้นะคะHey Mambo นะคะอาจารย์เชก็ให้ดูชาร์ตนี้นะคะ Bodily Kinesthetic Intelligence นะคะ Intelligence ใหม่ของเราอาจารย์ลองดูว่าที่เราทำกิจกรรมเมื่อกี้เนี่ยมีแฟกเตอร์ไหนที่เกี่ยวข้องนะคะที่อธิบายถึง Intelligence นี้ค่ะแล้วก็ลองนึกไปถึงกิจกรรมที่อาจารย์ให้นักเรียนทำ

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1: ตัวแรก
3: All right so are we ready to share here in Bangkok first yeah okay and you can feel free to demonstrate as well to do it yourself you can get off of your seat and do something if you wantOkay, who would like to share here first in Bangkok? Why did we, what was the Hey Mambo about? How did we apply this intelligence in that activity that we just did? And then you can share what you do with your students. Oh, ooh, could you share, Ajahn? No, sure, thank you.
4: It's from the song Hey Mambo. It shows a sense of body awareness. Yeah, when they hear the word Hey Mambo, so we have to rest your hands. Mm-hmm. Yes, from this song. And what I did is that when I teach Matthew 2 about past body, yeah, use the song from YouTube like that. Hey shoulder knee and toe.Yes, something like that. Hey, shoulder, knee, and toe, something like this. And maybe sometimes I tell the student, yeah, one student tell the class to speak quickly about somebody, and they have to, the others have to point what what their friends say. Yes, she's, maybe she's, something like this, the shoulders, yeah.
3: Right.
4: For Matium too. For Matium too.
3: It's always fun. I think it's fun also for adults. But yes, that's true. The sense of body awareness, which part of my body, and then mimicking and copying. Mm-hmm. Yeah. Thank you. Yeah. All right. Yeah. Anyone else here in Bangkok would like to share? Oh, could you turn off your microphone? Oh, thank you. Okay. I saw a lot of

0: Activity here, movements. Now we're quiet. Yes, Ajahn.
1: When I taught my student about poem, I try to use miming or body language to let them remember the poem. Mm-hmm. For example,
2: the poem is the poem by Susan Polish Chu, something like that. I'm not sure about the name.
0: Okay.
2: But it's about to think about other people. For example, I point at myself, mm-hmm. like a. So students have to guess what I would like them to say. Mm-hmm. For example, we. Mm-hmm. Maybe this word may be difficult for them mm-hmm. to guess. So mm-hmm. we, two. So they have to think, feel
0: yes. mm-hmm.
2: more
0: mm-hmm.
2: to understand mm-hmm. others.
0: Right.
2: We
0: need love more. We need more love. Love me. Love us.
2: To be loved the back. Something like
0: to
2: that.
0: To be loved.
2: We need to cry
0: more. To wash, clean.
2: To cleanse.
0: Cleanse
2: ourselves.
0: Ourselves.
2: We need to
0: give.
2: Or maybe
0: share.
3: Share.
2: Eat more or give share more. Share more and
0: take less. Thank you. Right. And with that, some exercise. thank you. Right. Body language, sign language, and it's also a way of getting all the students involved in guessing, working together. And many different games. Again, we talked about Sudoku and crossword puzzles earlier. This is also another game that many people play, like charades. It's called charades. I don't know if there's a different name for it. Perhaps Ajahn can explain it later, charade. It's a really fun game where people are guessing what it is, and you can't say anything or drawing something. Yeah. Would someone like to explain charades a little bit? Here, I can explain.
4: เป็นคล้ายๆเหมือน guessing game แล้วก็แสดงท่าทางอะฮะออกมาให้เดากันนะฮะเขามักจะเล่นในอะไรกิจกรรมค่ายอะไรเงี้ยเด็กๆเขาจะเล่นกันสนุกเพราะว่าเสียงมันดังเพราะฉะนั้นเขาจะเล่นในห้องก็ไม่ค่อยอาจจะไม่ค่อยจะเหมาะนักแต่จะเป็นกิจกรรมมักจะเล่นในค่ายต่างๆนะ charade right
0: charade yes it's a fun game guess the story or the movie orWhatever, and similar to what you're doing, and it's a very collaborative game. All right, thank you. And how about in Nong Kai, who'd like to share? First, another reason why I used Hey Mambo and how that applies bodily kinesthetic, and then share what you do with your students.
5: Yeah, very fun song. We can see the first thing that we can make a rule, like we heard of the mambo, we have to raise a hand. We can, that is a communications with the body language. That's the first thing. And another is a sense of body awareness. When we learn, mm-hmm. we is aware, it may become or not the mambo. And we can is make it an easy activity like sit down and stand up in the classroom
0: yeah.
5: for the kids. Yeah.
0: Right. Right.
5: Stand up, sit down, like that.
0: Exactly. Thank you.
5: Yeah. And maybe we can see the mimics or deceive them. Like I say stand up, but I sit down. Like that is a funny. Student can learn. Yeah. The student can learn from making it more fun and so more. Different learning style, let's say. Thank you.
0: Right, thank you. And how about what you do with your students any other activities that use bodily kinesthetic intelligence?
5: Uh-huh, sure. We have the easy one, like we learn something like a face. Like we point out the face and point out your face looking good like that. Yeah. It's easy way to learn, yeah, sign language. It's more fun and apply with a body kinesthetic thing. Thank you.
0: Thank you. Yeah. Even just like basic communication, yeah. Because if we think about it, some cultures, right, they're very open with their gestures. And of course we know, and we see this in Thai, that we know it's a hello or thank you, goodbye, sign of respect. But in some cultures it could be like, hey, right? The basic body language.
5: Yeah, easy one.
0: All right, thank you. Easy, yes. Yeah. And how about in Hua Hin?
3: Good morning. Yes, to answer the first question, the activity Hey Bamboo can get the student active and then feel fun to learn because they can move and then they can apply awareness with listening and languages. To answer the second question, what I use, the activity that I use in my class is that I ask students to group in, for example, in five groups, and then there will be many kind of students. Some have this kind of intelligence, but some have another kind of intelligence. And then I ask them, one of each group, come out to the class, and then like I ask them to catch your body, some of your body, but tell them in English, or sometimes I ask them to show like red pen or blue pen like that before they answer the question. Can you understand?
0: I think you're giving them some instructions or asking a question, and they respond with an action. Is that it? Did I understand that correctly? Okay. So basically, you're combining a lot of different intelligences, but using the action as a extra for them to answer. Like you say, okay, show me this, and they might go this like that.
3: Yes, like that. For example, okay. Because when I answer the question and many groups can answer that, so the way that I choose one to answer is that ask one of them who can follow my order first will be able to answer the question first.
0: Oh, it's almost like a contest as well.
3: Yes, it's a contest.
0: Game. There's a game involved.
3: Yes.
0: Oh, okay.
3: Like
0: interesting. Okay, thank you. Yeah. That's adding a game element to it. And also the competition. If some students do like to play and win sometimes or just be part of a team, right? Thank you. And I want to add another thing with the Hey Mambo. Besides the body awareness and following rules and directions, it's also listening, just basic listening skill. And this is also for musical, rhythmic intelligence. You kind of, some of us, right, we were deceived by the song because we thought it was going to be Hey Mambo, but it was really Go Mambo because it was the same part of the song in the melody. So it's a matter of having that as well, but the listening skill, because we're trying to listen for Hey Mambo. And yes, of course, it's very an energetic song. It's a good idea maybe to use that when you see your students are falling asleep after lunch, right? Or maybe 9 o'clock, they want to go to bed. Okay, all right, everyone, let's listen to a song. A great idea.

0: A teacher's TV to teach a maths masterclass, I decided to tackle a topic that can be brought alive by a hands-on approach to suit a range of pupil learning styles. It's a topic that is possible to have a lot of fun with. I'm hoping that's what this group of Year 6 students from a number of North London schools will think too. Who loves football?
1: Yay!
0: What team do you support?
1: Liverpool.
0: Who supports Leeds United? Oh, well, I come from Leeds and I support Leeds United.
2: Boo.
0: I was expecting some boos. Oh, well, I love Leeds. This is a football pitch. It's got lots of different shapes on it. What I'd like you to do is pop your clipboards down and all come up and stand on any area of the football pitch that you like. Come on. On we go. Any area. It could be the centre circle, penalty area. I want someone on the corner flags. There's a corner flag over here. Excellent. Excellent. Brilliant. OK, so you're all on an area of the pitch. Goodness me. You're standing there, are you? Red card, you're off. Sit back down. Disgusting. And you're standing on there, are you? Red card. Corner flag. Red card, off you go. And you, Tarjana, off you go. Alex, Max, Mohammed, you're all off. Ah, now then, we've got 1, 2, 3, 4, 5, 6, 7 people. Why have I left these people on? Well, go on.
3: They're all standing in rectangles.
0: They're all standing in rectangles, sort of, but this shape here isn't quite a rectangle, is it? But it is made up of straight lines, straight sides. Anyone who was standing in a shape that had a bit of curved line on it, I sent off, didn't I? This quarter circle is made up of two straight lines, isn't it? And a curved line. And I sent you off. All of you that are left on the pitch are standing in polygons. Adtha, you weren't standing in an area that had all straight sides. How do you feel?
4: I'm very disappointed that I couldn't stay on for the rest of the match and I blame no one but myself.
0: Sarah, I thought you'd be playing for England and yet you haven't stood in a polygon. You got sent off. How do you feel?
5: I feel so disappointed and very ashamed. But I'm just going to keep boosting up my confidence and potential.
0: So, Mohammed, you were sent off too. How do you feel?
6: I can't believe it. This is a disaster.
0: A polygon is a shape with all straight sides, and there's lots of things you can do with polygons. In fact, on your clipboards, you've got polygons in front of you, haven't you? Take a rectangle. A rectangular piece of paper, it's a polygon. No curved sides at all in sight. But they're not all equal, are they?
7: No.
0: No, but it's still a polygon. That's cool. What I'd like you to do is get this paper, and you might want to tear it, or you might want to cut it with your scissors. I want you to make a hole big enough in this polygon, big enough in this piece of paper to fit right over your head and right round your body. A hole. Can you do it? You've got 40 seconds. Go. Fold it. It's got to go right over your head and right around your body. It's impossible. Is that what you said?
7: Yes.
0: Nothing's impossible. Fit it through, don't break it. Gotta go right over. Go on, you can do it. Right over. Oh, lucky. Now, I've got an easier approach. A much easier approach, and I can make a much bigger hole than you did. So it's easy to fit round. Okay. Another piece of paper. This time you will definitely need your scissors. Fold your piece of paper, hold it landscape, like so. Yep. Fold your piece of paper in half. Can we manage that? Hold your fingers somewhere in the middle, like that. Grip it tight, then cut down towards your fingers and stop when you get to your fingers. So you're going to snip it in half, but you're going to leave a good centimetre or two there, look. Each half, I want you to cut into thirds. So two more cuts. One, two on one side, OK? But leave a centimetre or so gap and three more wiggly bits on the other side. So we should have, looks a bit like a crown, doesn't it? Can you see that? Six wiggly bits. Open it out. We've actually got four fingers stuck inside. Can you see? One, two, three, four. I want you to snip, okay, the ends of each of those fingers. Watch carefully before you start snipping. Start with your first finger and snip it from the top across. Instead of cutting the next one from the top, cut that one from the bottom. So you've got a wiggly finger, okay, but it's hanging down. back to the top, and then finally your last one to the bottom. So you've got two cuts from the top and two from the bottom. So if it's worked, it looks a bit like sort of a crown with four fingers sticking up. This is the trickiest bit, but the last bit, right? Grab a finger, it doesn't matter which one. Grab a finger. This time, I want you to cut through the middle of the finger, but you've got to start from the edge of the paper, and you cut up through the middle of the finger and leave about a centimetre at the top. So, up to the top, okay? Last finger. Looking good. Almost to the top. Cool! You've got, if it's worked, a big hole. Now stand up and pass it through your body. Who managed it?
4: Me!
0: Put your hands up. Brilliant! Well done. Give yourselves a round of applause. Okay. Take another piece of A4 paper. Doesn't matter what colour. Okay, by doing one fold, do you think we could make this into another shape?
2: Yeah.
0: By folding that down. Shape?
5: A square.
0: A square is the easiest shape to make. If you fold the width onto the length, you do make a square, don't you? With a rectangle bit left. That rectangle bit at the bottom, I want you to fold that rectangle bit at the bottom carefully and then cut it off, because we don't need that, do we? All manage that? Flop it about? Yay! Hang on a minute, is this a polygon?
4: Yeah.
0: Why is it a polygon? Lima?
5: Because it has straight sides.
0: Four straight, and they're all?
2: The same.
0: The same or equal. We call this, do you know?
4: A regular polygon.
0: Good lad. A regular polygon, okay, has equal sides and equal angles, no, angles. Got to spell angles right, or we'll come up with angels. Right then, now, equal angles. So, hang on a minute, what do you think each angle in a square is? Well, that's easy, isn't it?
5: It's a right angle and it's 90 degrees.
0: Superb, fantastic. Is that easy?
5: Yeah.
0: Really easy. Right, a harder question. Fold it from corner to corner to make a triangle. Yeah? Cool. What do the angles in a triangle add up to?
5: 90.

0: angles in a triangle? Does anyone know? Does anyone know? You should all know. Tara?
1: 180
0: degrees. 180! The angles in a triangle add up to?
2: 180 degrees.
0: Does anyone know what sort of triangle that is, then? What sort of triangle? Tajana?
1: Isosceles.
0: Can you spell it?
1: I-S-O-S-C-E-L-E-S.
0: Well done. She's got it right. Give her a round of applause. That's a really hard word to spell, but it's easy to understand. An isosceles triangle has how many equal sides, Mohammed?
3: Two.
0: What about the third one? Daniel?
4: It's either longer or shorter.
0: Yeah, look. Look at that one there. Either longer or shorter. I think yours is longer, isn't it?
4: Yeah.
0: Yeah, let's have a look. That bottom side. Oh, it's much longer. So it's isosceles. Brilliant. Tell you what, fold it again. In half. Fantastic. What'd you get?
5: Another isosceles
0: triangle. Yeah? Keep folding it. Isosceles triangles. Fantastic. Yeah? Open it out. Wow, look at that. Now, when you open it out, look at all your fold lines. You've got a series of isosceles triangles, haven't you? They're all equal to each other. They're all equal in size, and they're all equal in shape. Now then, does anyone know the word that we use to describe two shapes in maths that are the same in size and shape? It's a hard one, and it begins with C. Adther?
6: A congruent.
0: Congruent, very good. Congruent, isosceles, triangles. Wow. Start folding your triangles up again. I like to see those isosceles triangles. Come on, let's fold them up. I like yours. Come up here. William, I like yours. Come on up. Oh, you've got a really tiny little yellow one, haven't you? Oh, that's lovely, that one. Are you coming up as well, Sarah, right? OK, now then. We're going to stick your triangles up on the board. Why not? Shall we stick them up? Why not? OK, let's stick them up. I'll stick mine up. There we go. Have you guessed what it is yet? Pardon?
7: Christmas tree.
0: It does look like a Christmas tree. Thank you very much, if you'd like to sit down. OK, it does look like a Christmas tree. It just needs, yeah. Very good. Reminds me of a song, this. Oh, isosceles, isosceles, you look just like a Christmas tree. Isosceles, isosceles, two angles have equal degrees. Shall we sing along? Oh, isosceles, isosceles, you look just like a Christmas tree. Isosceles, isosceles, two angles equal degrees. Can you say a round of applause? Two equal degrees, so hang on a minute. That's a right angle, isn't it? Definitely?
7: Yeah.
0: Definitely a right angle, 90 degrees. These two are angles here then. Can you work them out? Can you work them out without measuring or anything like that? Go on, Sarah.
1: 45 degrees.
0: Why? Why 45?
1: Because all angles equal 180, and 90 is half of 180, and half of 90 is 45.
0: That is absolutely superb. Well explained. Do you want to be a teacher one day? Fantastic. OK? 45, 45, and 90. Wow, so we're learning a lot about polygons, aren't we? OK, we know that they are shapes with all straight sides. What polygons have we come across so far?
1: Squares.
0: Square, OK. Rectangles and?
4: Triangles.
0: Triangles, so far. Brilliant. Now for a more interesting shape. What about a hexagon? Who would like to draw a hexagon on the board for me? Max, go on, you're close. Just pop it in there, OK? Max is going to draw a hexagon. How many sides did he need to draw? How many?
8: Six.
0: Nice and easy. Pretty good. Would it be easy to work out, say, an angle inside a hexagon, do you think? Called an interior angle. An angle inside a hexagon. Any guesses? Anyone know?
6: I'd think around 120.
0: Around 120, or bigger than 90 degrees. So it's bigger than 90 degrees, it's smaller than 180 degrees, isn't it? What sort of angle do we call that? An angle that's between 90 and 180. Special name? Daniel?
4: Obtuse,
0: yeah. Any better guesses? 120?
7: 135.
0: 135, good try.
7: 10.
0: It's around there, isn't it? 100 and some, I reckon. Now, we could measure it, I suppose, couldn't we? But that diagram's not drawn to scale anyway, is it? So,

I know. We'll use my old friend the square to help us out. Now, I need a couple of very willing volunteers. Annie and Dardan. OK. You're going to be the folder, Dardan. You stand there. Annie, come round here. You are going to be the holder. Stand round there. We have a piece of square paper. Could you get your square paper out of your folders? Just tucked in at the back. Now, we've got a big square, OK? So we need two people. What I'd like you to do is, first of all, you hold it along the edge, fold the square in half. Nice and easy. Hey, we've made two congruent rectangles. Of course we have. Now, the top bit of your square, I want you to fold in half towards the centre. Go on, you can do that. Let's hold that up. We've got to hold it at the centre with our finger, and then we're going to have to fold one of these corners up to the quarter line. Brilliant. OK? See? You've managed it beautifully. Well done. OK, and crease it. OK, so you should have got that. OK? There we go. And now for the second fold, OK? Same thing from the opposite corner. Finger on the centre. Take that opposite corner up. That's it. And stick it onto the quarter line, but over her finger. Well done. And then crease it. Brilliant.

Now, I need a couple of very willing volunteers. Annie and Dardan. OK, you're going to be the folder, Dardan. You stand there. Annie, come round here. You are going to be the holder. Stand round there. We have a piece of square paper. Could you get your square paper out of your folders? Just tucked in at the back. Now, we've got a big square, OK? So we need two people. What I'd like you to do is, first of all, you hold it along the edge, fold the square in half. Nice and easy. Hey, we've made two congruent rectangles. Of course we have. Now, the top bit of your square, I want you to fold in half towards the centre. Go on, you can do that. Let's hold that up. We've got to hold it at the centre with our finger, and then we're going to have to fold one of these corners up to the quarter line. Brilliant. OK? See? You've managed it beautifully. Well done. OK, and crease it. OK, so you should have got that. OK? There we go. And now for the second fold, OK? Same thing from the opposite corner. Finger on the centre. Take that opposite corner up. That's it. And stick it onto the quarter line, but over her finger. Well done, and then crease it. Brilliant. OK. Over the centre. Your second fold, do you want to put your finger there? Two folds, and if you've done it right, you'll have something like a little V in the middle. You'll have a little V. Well done, you've managed those two folds brilliantly. Now, we've got like an arrow shape at the moment. So, we're going to fold this corner here, bottom corner, onto this side here, fits right on top of that side there. So we literally just fold it right on top. See if you can have a go at that. So, you want to hold that there, you hold it still like that. Okay, and you're going to fold that right over onto, exactly, onto that side there. Okay? Well done, you're guessing what the next fold's going to be. Okay. So, we do the same thing to the other side. Like so. All we've got to do, you've done the hard folds now, this corner and this spiky corner of the diamond, we need to fold them in to the centre, both of them. See what shape you get. So, tell you what, you hold this time,

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Annie, brilliant, and fold it and crease it. And then you fold your corner in then, Dardan. Right to there. Fantastic. Let's hold that up. Okay, so once we've finished our hexagon, hold them high. Let's see your hexagons. Hey, brilliant. Charlotte, fantastic. Elena, brilliant. Agatha, brilliant. Let's look at the hexagon. It's a regular hexagon.

0: regular hexagon because we've got all sides and all angles are equal. Let's fold it in half. Fold it in half, hold it up. What shape's that? What shape is it?
1: Is it a trapezium?
0: It's a trapezium. It's got one pair of parallel sides. Is it still a polygon?
1: Yeah.
0: Still a polygon, okay. Now, open your hexagon up and fold it along the other opposite corners to make three folds altogether. Opposite corner to opposite corner. Crease, that's it. Oof. Thick stuff. Okay. So, we have some fold lines on our hexagons. To make this clearer, I'm going to draw my fold lines on. You can see yours quite clearly. Now, my goodness me, we've got six triangles, haven't we? What sort of triangles are those? Hands up. Yep.
2: Equilateral.
0: You think they're equilateral? What's an equilateral triangle?
2: When all the sides are the same.
0: Fantastic. What do the angles in a triangle add up to?
3: 180.
0: Okay, what do you think each angle in an equilateral triangle is equal to? If there's three and they're all the same, yeah?
4: 60.
0: 60 degrees. Let's have a think about this. 60 degrees. Well, I think we could be right. 60 degrees, 60 degrees, 60 degrees. Would that make sense? Because we've got a full turn in the middle, haven't we, there? How many degrees in a full turn? One full turn. Mohammed?
4: 360.
0: 360 degrees. So, 60 plus...
3: 60.
0: Plus...
3: 60.
0: Plus...
3: 60.
0: Plus...
3: 60.
0: Plus...
3: 60.
0: Equals...
3: 360.
0: 60 multiplied by...
3: 6
0: equals...
3: 360.
0: It works. Are all the angles 60 degrees?
1: Yeah.
0: Six equilateral triangles. So, what is the interior angle of a hexagon? Another clue. What is the interior angle of a hexagon? Tara?
1: 120 degrees.
0: 120 degrees. How do you work that out?
1: Because... that's half an angle, is 60 degrees.
0: Yep.
1: So if you double that, it's 120 degrees.
0: Brilliant, 120 degrees. So, the interior, the inside angle of a hexagon, a regular hexagon, is 120 degrees. Welcome to Johnny's Tile Shop. Now then, this is my tile shop. I'm just about to open it. I used to have a coffee business, but that went bust. So, I've got a tile shop. And I want to make my tile shop work. I want it to be successful. I want designs to go on bathroom floors, kitchen floors, maybe some bedrooms. And I want designs made out of regular polygons, just like that hexagon. Now, I've got hexagons. I've got regular quadrilaterals known as?
3: Squares.
0: Squares, of course. Here?
3: Triangles.
0: And here, we've got another regular shape. What's that? An octagon. How many sides?
3: Eight.
0: Okay, now, one, two, three, four. You're the hexagon builders. Over to your box. You people, around the squares. One, two, three, four, around the triangles. And you crouch around the octagons on the floor. Right then, before we start, I want you to design some patterns, but I want tiles with style. Okay, apart from looking stylish, what else do tiles need to do?
5: You need to have them tessellating.
0: What does tessellate mean?
5: Well, tessellate is where you have the same shape over and over again.
0: Over and over again.
5: They fit together without any spaces in between.
0: And they could actually go on forever and ever if they fit together like that. Okay, brilliant. So we want shapes. That Ella's told us now, we want shapes to tessellate. So you've got 30 seconds. See if your regular polygons tessellate. You could probably guess already. Hey, this is interesting, octagons. Lovely. Fantastic. And time's up. Okay, put your hands up if you're in a group where your shapes tessellated. Squares, do they tessellate?
3: Yes.
0: Because they fit together without leaving any...
3: gaps.
0: Okay. Triangles, do they tessellate? Yes. Could they go on forever? If you can.

0: carried on, if you had enough. Fantastic. And octagons, they tessellate, yeah?
1: No.
0: They don't tessellate. They make a pretty pattern, though, don't they? I like them. Right, let's have a look at some of your designs. I'll tell you what, Alina, would you like to put just those three hexagons up on the board? Let's see, we'll have William. Can you put four of your squares to show how they fit together and make a bigger square? Okay, can you put six of your triangles up? Just those six. It's not looking good, though. Yours don't tessellate. I've just bought 1,000 octagon tiles. Now I'm going to throw my octagons away. They don't tessellate. Or put...
2: Squares in between.
0: Put a square in between. Interesting. We've got a 90 degree on a square and another 90 degree around the same point. We've got four lots of 90. What's 90 times four? Shout it out.
3: 360.
0: A full turn. So 360 degrees is good news for tessellations. The angles around a point, they fit together without any gaps. Fantastic. Now, what's the inside angle of an equilateral triangle? Shout it out to me.
3: 60. The inside...
0: 60. How many angles here at the centre?
3: Six.
0: Six times 60, 360. The inside angle of a hexagon. Well, that was 120. And how many are there? One,
3: three.
0: Two, three. So, we could have used the maths to predict that would have happened. Now that we know the conditions for tessellation, in other words, we need the angles at a point where they all meet to add up to...
3: 360!
0: I reckon we can do something with this octagon. Bring four of your octagons up, just four. Yep, that's it. And arrange them. Go on, Max, you can bring them up. Max had an idea. He said, why don't you put... What was it?
4: Squares in between.
0: Like that, a square. Stick one in. Does it fit? Ray, give Max a round of applause. It was his idea. Thanks, Max. That's fantastic. Now, this is really good news because I'm going to use this idea that 360 degrees is the main number for tessellations. If we look at these three angles here that join up without leaving any gaps, we've got a 90 degree for the square, have we not?
3: Yeah.
0: What can we say about these other two angles here?
5: Ooh.
0: Ooh. These two angles here. Ooh. Charlotte.
6: 360 degrees, take away 90 degrees, is 270 degrees, and divide that by 2 is 135 degrees.
0: That is absolutely fantastic. Give a round of applause. 135 degrees. We've just used maths now to work out the interior angle of an octagon. We have got some different patterns. We have got, potentially, some different tiling patterns for my tile shop. I'm so excited, I really am. Now then, I'm thinking about this, you know? This is my price list. Here are some equal, regular polygons. And we needed six equilateral triangles. That made a tessellation, because six times 60 is...
3: 360!
0: 135 plus 135 plus 90 is...
3: 360!
0: Why is 360 so important?
7: Because it's a full turn.
0: A full?
7: Turn.
0: Turn. And that's what happens when shapes fit together. There's no gaps. It's a full turn. It's a full set of shapes around a point. Each point. Every point. No gaps. Shapes go on forever. So, who can think of a different combination of numbers or polygons, that's inside angles of these polygons, to add up to 360, a different combination. We've got two octagons and a square. What else might add up to 360? Have a little think. What else? You can use as many of any shape as you want. What have you got there?
8: I've got two triangles and two hexagons.
0: Is that why you wrote 60, 60, 120, 120?
8: Yeah.
0: Two triangles and two hexagons.
8: Yeah.
0: Right, will you hold that for me? Okay, will you come up here? Will you hold that to everybody so they can see? Good, stay there. Right, I'm getting excited. Two triangles, that's two. Two hexagons, was it?
8: Yeah.
0: Really?
8: Yeah.
0: You're cool. Okay. It works! Yes! Well done, fantastic. Anyone else got a different combination of numbers? Yeah, something different?
9: Three triangles and two squares.
0: Three triangles and two squares, brilliant, up you come. Okay, Adtha.
10: Two squares, one hexagon, and one triangle.
0: Two squares, one hexagon, one triangle. We've not had that, have we? Come on up. Come on up. Two squares,

0: You might need some more of these. Many apologies. Okay, will that triangle fit in there? Fantastic. Another pattern. Fantastic. Absolutely fantastic. Let's admire these shapes because these patterns are all different designs that tessellate, which means they go on for
1: ever
0: and they don't leave any
1: gap.
0: Because the mass tells us, doesn't it?
1: Yes!
0: Doesn't it?
1: Yes!
0: Doesn't it?
1: Yes!
0: 360 is a great number, isn't it?
1: Yes!
0: We have used maths to help me make money for my tile shop. I think I'm going to have a lot of success. So, give yourselves a round of applause and let's get tiling! Come on up!

0: Today I'm going to be teaching a shape lesson based on sorting, making and describing shapes. We have previously done shape lessons, so this is one in a series of three units. So the children are quite knowledgeable about shapes. They can name 2D and 3D shapes. Today we're moving that on. So there's a range of activities. For the less able, it is a sorting activity, looking at curved and straight edges. The middle ability are actually, they've looked at nets before, and this time they're recreating them back into 3D shapes using everyday objects. And the higher abilities are actually going to be looking at right angles for the first time. There are 30 children in my class. There are 17 boys and 13 girls. And my TA, Zakia Malik, will also be there to help support me. There's a very wide range of ability levels in the class, ranging from some children who are very able, more year three than year two, and then I have children who are very low level. The lesson today is very much based on the discussion that the children are having, so it's very important that I am going around the different groups and I'm listening to what they are saying. So I won't just be looking at the end product. It's not what's just recorded in their books, but it's the language they're using and the way they are going about their task. That is the set criteria. Today, we are going to have a think about the shapes that we have already studied so far, 2D shapes and 3D shapes. So when I put the projector on, I want you to be thinking of as many 2D and 3D shapes as you can and try and remember how many sides it's got, how many corners it's got, okay? Have a little chat with the person next to you, see how many you can remember. Sana, what can you remember? How many sides does the hexagon have? It's got six sides. Sophia? What is a Sophia like? It's like a ball, isn't it? Okay. And stop! Okay. Put your hand up. What can you remember? Mehek?
1: Hexagon.
0: A hexagon. Can you remember how many sides a hexagon's got? Wonderful. Zane Y? Say it again. Very good. And Amber?
2: Triangle.
0: Triangle, how many sides?
2: Three.
0: How many corners?
2: Three.
0: Very good. Sophia?
3: Oblong.
0: Oblong, very posh. And what's another word for an oblong? Can you remember?
3: Rectangle.
0: You can see why you said that. Who can help Sophia now, Aisha?
3: Rectangle.
0: A rectangle, very good. Okay, have a little look. Put your hand up if you've got some of these shapes when you're having a chat with your partner. Yeah, very good. So these are 2D shapes, they're flat shapes. What about those? Did you get any of those?
4: Yeah.
0: Zainem, which one did you get?
5: Sophia.
0: Sophia, what's a sphere like?
6: A ball.
0: It's like a

0: ball, isn't it? Okay. Right, so that's good. We can remember our shapes, can't we? Yeah, we can remember the names of them. We can remember how many sides they've got. Have a think about the shape that is your maths table name. See if you can describe it to yourself in your head, okay? Okay. Now that we've had a little refresh and we can remember those shapes, we're going to try and guess now my 2D or my 3D shape, okay? And I'm going to be using some of these special keywords, and these are our keywords that we're going to use in the lesson. Okay, now let's have a look. Just before we go over the objective, let's have a little look at the words first. Can you all see the board? Yeah? Okay, let's have a go. So we've got, you read them with me. 2D, 3D, corners, edges, straight, curved, right angle. Okay, now that we've learnt all the shapes, we've done those in the last few lessons, we're ready to think about these words. Yeah, they're a bit more difficult, but I think we're ready, aren't we, to put them in our heads. Okay, so are you ready to guess my shape?
1: Yes.
0: Okay, I'm going to give you some clues for my shape, and when you think I've got it, draw it on your whiteboard. Okay, you can draw the shape, or you can write the word, or you can do both. Ready? Try not to look at anybody else's board. See what you think. Okay, Sophie, will you just pop the lights off for me? Ready? I am a 2D shape, so a flat shape. I have got three straight sides and three corners. What am I? If you've already drawn it ever so quickly, see if you can write it as well. See if you can remember the spellings. Very good, Sadia. Good. Excellent. Waiting for a few more boards. Let's have a look. Oh, I can see any good answers. Star of the day, what have you got? Okay, do you want to come to the front? Let's see. You're going to be my helper. Why don't you come and sit over there? Pop your things on the floor. Now, you've got to see if we're... Children, what did you say it was? What do you think the answer is?
1: Triangle.
0: Triangle. There you go, Yaya. You're going to have a go. See if you can just rub the shape, the space there for me. Like this. See if you can move yourself to the side, that's it. And you're going to go like this and see if you can find the missing shape. That's it, keep going. Children, does it look like a triangle so far? Yeah, if you can stand to the side a bit, my darling, that might be better. That's it. Or kneel down if you want. That's it. Children, does it look like a triangle so far?
1: Yes.
0: Oh, what's missing? Keep going. All the way round. Is he right? Like magic. What is it?
1: Triangle.
0: Very good. Happy with that?
1: Yes.
0: Give me a thumbs up if you got that right. Wonderful. Ready for the next one? You just pop yourself there, darling. Okay. So next one. I am a 3D shape. I have no corners or straight sides. I am curved. There's some of our special keywords there. What am I? It'd be lovely if you can write this word, children, because we've used it a lot, haven't we? Some of you are ever so fast. 3, 2, just waiting for a few more. No corners, no straight sides, 3D shape. What do we think? Sophia, oops, said the answer. Sophia? Sounds a bit like your name, that's why I said it. Shall we see if you're all right, children? What do you think it is?
1: Sophia.
0: Sophia, shall we have a look? Is it right?
1: Yes.
0: Shall we see if we can find a picture of one? Oh, what can you see there?
1: A ball.
0: A ball. A ball's a sphere shape, isn't it? Give me a thumbs up if you got it right. Very good. I'm going to go through the next one ever so quickly. Are you ready? I am like a tube. I have a circle at the top and a circle at the bottom. What am I? So I'm like a tube. Have a think. It's like a tube. Is it 2D or is it 3D? Have a think. Think of the name as well. Have you got the name ready? Your picture's very good. Have you got the name ready? Can you think of the name? No. Heck, what's your guess? What do you think? You think cylinder? Sadia, what do you think? Who else thinks cylinder? Shall we have a look? No. Oh. What is it? cylinder. Give

0: Give me a thumbs up if you got it right. Very good. So children, you can really remember all your shapes, can't you? Yeah? Okay. Can you put the lids on your pens then, please, Sufyan? Can you just pop the lights on for me? Okay. Just pop your boards and pens down so I know that you're listening. You okay, Aisha? Yeah? Just leave it now. Well done, children. You did ever so well. Miss Malik, how did your children do there?
1: Very well.
0: Good memories there as well? Wonderful. Okay, right. Let's get started on our main activity, children. Now, we've had a go at that, haven't we? Guessing my 2D and 3D shape, easy, no problem. Our main objective today is some of us are going to be sorting some shapes out. Some of us are making some shapes, and some of us are describing shapes. Okay, so it's going to be a very busy lesson, isn't it? Let's find out what we've got to do. Okay. Each group, you've got a couple of different things to squeeze into this lesson, so you've got no time to lose. Hexagons and pentagons, I'm going to send you off straight away in a minute. You're going to choose three shapes that are on your table, 2D or 3D, and you're going to describe them in your book, using the clues like I've done, or using some of the keywords. Is that okay?
1: Yeah?
0: You're going to do that again today. All right, just refresh our memory, see how good your clues are. So hexagons first, can you drop your resources in and get started? Miss Malik's children, if you want to move over to your table. And pentagons. Very sensible. Well done, children. Okay, squares and triangles. You've got some flat boxes on your table, okay? And you've got to make them so they are 3D again, okay? So you choose the box that's on your table, any one that you want. There's sellotape there, there's glue there. You can work in partners if you want to, or make your own, okay? And then I'm going to help you with some labelling in a few minutes, all right? So squares and triangles, drop your resources in and get started. Okay, are you okay, Abdul Samad? Have you got your book? Okay, just underline your work from yesterday and you can carry on straight away. Yeah, still writing about shapes. What, Asiaya, is that a cylinder? It is, isn't it? No, no, no. But I want three new shapes, please. Are you okay over here? So, it's on there. To sort, make and describe shapes. You right, Dizan? Ronnie knows. Okay. Underline your work from yesterday, then. Let's go. See if you can pick some different shapes from last time. All right. Right, Hazrat, which one are you going to do? Hazrat, are you helping Zain or are you doing your own? Why don't you get some sellotape or some glue ready for him? Oh, you're fast, Sophie.
1: We don't need more
0: face
1: to do. Okay. We don't need any sellotape.
0: Okay. Are we okay? Are you working on your own or are you working in partners?
1: Partners.
0: You're going to work in partners. So Salman, you could perhaps get some sellotape ready for Sana, so she's ready. Which bit do you think you need to stick on first to make the box? You tell her what you think. Where do you think the sellotape needs to go? Fizza, you and Amber, do you want to work together? Yeah, so Fizza, you could get some sellotape ready, couldn't you? Or some glue. There's some glue sticks there if you want those. There you go. You can get a couple of scissors if you want, Fizza, and the scissor drawer. Wow, very good. So what shape is that from here? Is it a cube? Now, what do we need for a cube? It's got to be a what on each side?
1: Square.
0: A square. So is that a square on each side? How could we check that all the sides are the same length? What could we use? Very good, Zain. Get a ruler, measure it. Is it a cube? Is it a cuboid? Let's double check. Look on your table. Do you think there's plenty of sellotape? Do you think there's plenty there? It doesn't matter, does it? Fizzer A, can you get a couple of scissors for your table? So it is a cube, so you can get a label. Okay, you write a cube on it. Hazrat, why don't you do that? And you can stick it on there. And then you need to label the corners and the straight edges. How many straight edges do you think there are there? You could put a little mark on there, couldn't you, as you count them? So you know that you don't count them twice. So have you written cube on there, Hazra? Safin, are you okay? If you need some scissors, you help yourself for the sellotape. Right, let's talk Fizza. Which shape are you describing? Which one are you describing first? Right, okay, what have you got? You read it to me.
1: I've got her face.
0: Mm-hmm.
1: Another face.
0: Okay. You know when you said curved face, I thought you were describing this bit. What do we call the bottom bit, children? What's the shape word for bottom?
1: Face.
0: Is it face? Begins with butt. Nearly the kind of the bottom. Do you know like when we have a pyramid and we say it's a
1: triangular
2: base?
0: Very good. Base. So you could say your
1: base
0: is a yeah. So when you say your face, I thought you meant this bit when you said the curved face.

แบบนี้ใช่ไหมครับคือการทำความดีด้วยหัวใจ

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1: Can anybody quickly remember what we said that we were going to have to do in order to make this a fair test?
2: Only changing one thing so it's a fair test.
1: Okay, who can remember what that one thing was?
2: We're going to change the material for the track.
1: What do we call that one thing that we change in our experiment?
2: The variable.
1: Well done, the variable.

0: Yeah? Which shape are you describing there? Is that semicircle base? You just want to use all those shape words, don't you? Let's have a look. I have three straight what? Sides or edges? Make sure you don't miss any words out there. You all right, Izan? Okay, Dizan? Can you see if you can get one done, please? I have one. Has it got one face? Are you describing that cube? Okay, so if we're looking at the faces on there, because that's quite a tricky one, isn't it? Okay, show me one face that's all curved. That one there. And where's the other face? This bit here. Yeah, that counts as one face. And that's the other face. So how many faces has it got?
1: Two.
0: Yeah, let's change that then. What about points or corners? Has it got any points or corners? Yeah, how many? Come on then. You okay, Sufyan? Use the glue if the sellotape's too hard. Okay, hexagons, how many have you done? Two.
2: I'm on my third one.
0: Okay. Okay. Hexagons and pentagons, I'm going to give you 1 minute to finish the clues. Okay, finish the one that you're on. We're going to move on to the next activity. All right, let's have a look. Read me one of your clues. I'll see if I can guess. I am... that's a hard one. So you're 3D. Is that 3D or 2D? Oh, is it square? Then? What is it? I'm nearly close. You know the sides? Is it too long and too short? Yeah. Is it rectangle? Yeah. That would have been useful if you put that in. Too long and too short. Otherwise you can get mixed up with the square, can't you? Very good. Okay. Grab another box. See how you go. See if that's going to be a cube as well.
3: I've done this. It looks like a diamond.
0: It does a bit, doesn't it? It's like, you know, a square-based pyramid. If I hide it like that, it just looks like a square-based pyramid, doesn't it? But it's like two that have been stuck together, isn't it? Yeah. So there's lots of faces. And what are the 2D shapes that you can see there?
3: Triangle.
0: Yeah, it's made up all from triangles. Yeah. Sorry?
4: Is it diamond? Looks a bit like that,
0: It looks a little bit like a diamond. It's like that, isn't it? Two big ones stuck together. Perhaps stick to the square-based pyramid.
3: Yeah?
0: Let's have a look. Oh, that's good. I'm a 3D shape. I'm half a circle or half a... What do we call the ball? That's it. You've done three shapes. Fantastic. Okay. Hexagons and pentagons. Can you just pop your pencils down? Don't worry if you've not finished all three. And come and sit on the carpet. Just leave everything as it is. Heck, you can leave your book on your table. He's close. Okay. Now, my two groups. You right, Sarish? How was that? Okay? Yeah? The more detail you put in your clues, the easier it is to guess, isn't it? Yeah? So you've got to make sure who used some of these words when they were doing their clues. Very good. Sarish, which words did you use? Corners, yeah. What about you, Izan? Any of those words?
5: Sides.
0: Okay. Now, what we're going to move on to next is looking at right angles. We've had a little look at right angles, haven't we, before? Can you show me with your hands? Our little reminder for a right angle. Do you remember? Yeah? It is like an L shape. Perfect. Yeah? An L shape. A right angle. So today we're going to be thinking about shapes and things around the classroom that have got a right angle. Okay? Now to help us... Yeah, we've got our right angle measurers here. And the space from here to there is 90 degrees. Do you remember we talked a little bit about that last time? Yeah? So, if you can just take one, pass the rest on. Okay. Let's see which shapes have got right angles on them. Everybody got one?
1: Yeah.
0: Okay. Yizan, you okay? Okay. Any spares? Just. Okay. Right then, we've got our right angle measurers. That's good. Okay, so we're going to have a look at some 2D shapes first and see if we can find a right angle. Now, we've had a little practice, haven't we, before? So I'm hoping you'll be able to spot the right angles now. Who thinks they can put the right angle measurer next to a shape and say, there's a right angle? Come on, Sadia. Come and show us. There's one there. So, can you remember the little sign that we use to show that a shape has got a right angle? Can you remember, Sadia? Yeah. What is it? It's like a little square. Will you show us? Show us where you've just put your right angle. Brilliant. Okay. How many right angles are there in a square? Dizan? Can you just come on here and show us all four of them? Marvellous. Whilst Dizan does that, have a look at the next few shapes. Yeah, you okay? Have a look at the next few shapes. Where are the right angles? Do all

0: shapes have right angles?
1: No.
0: No, not all of them. So some of them won't. There won't be any other. Beautiful. You can just sit there. What's this shape, Abdusamad? This is the one you tried to trick me on, isn't it, when you're doing your clues? Come on then. Use your right angle measurer. Can you come and show me where the right angles are? Okay. Use it first. Double check. How do we measure it? Fit it in. Very good. So there's one there. Yep. Put it in. Any more right angles? Use your measurer. Show me. Does it fit that way? Flip it over. Have a look. Does it fit that way? Remember, it's got to fit inside the corner, hasn't it? Move it up a bit. Up, up, up. Yeah. What we want it to be is it's got to fit in the corner like that. Can you move it up a bit so it fits in the corner? Beautiful. Okay, right, put it in then. How many right angles in a rectangle? What do you think he's done? Four. Same as a square. Does it go that way? That's it. You can flip it over, yeah, to fit the shape. How does it go? Is it fitted perfectly on the corner? Do you want me to hold the pen? It's a bit high up, isn't it? Fit it so it's nice and cosy in this corner here. So what do you need to do? Move it back a bit. Up, up, up, up, up, up, up, up, up. There you go. Can you see? Can you see from where you are? Yeah? There you go. Okay, we'll just do one more shape. Is there any shape that you can see that's left that you think, no way, there is not a right angle there? Wow, your hands are up straight away. Thank you, darling. Sit down. I'll just put the last one on. Fizzaram?
2: Hexagon.
0: Yeah. 1, 2, 3, 4, 5, 6. Yeah, the hexagon. Is there any right angles? Does it fit perfectly?
2: No.
0: No. Does it? No. Here? No. So, no, there's none there. What about the triangle?
2: No.
0: Sam, will you just double check for us that there's no right angles there? It's got to fit nice and snug in that corner. Sana? Sana? Are you okay? Sure? Does it fit anywhere, Salmon, do you? No. Can you put a cross on there for me? G. Lovely, thank you. Sit down. So your job is now, have a look at the shapes quickly on your table. And as a group, yeah, sorting them out. One group that have got right angles and one group haven't got right angles. And if you're not sure, have a little chat with the people on your table. Yeah, and they might be able to help you. Okay, I'm just going to give you 3 minutes to do that. Off you go. Take your measurers with you. Right, how are we getting on? You're stuck on that one? Have you seen this one, Sophie, and that they've done? It's good, isn't it? Right then, what do you need help with? Should I put you some sellotape? So what shapes can you see here? What shape's that then? Okay, is there any other shapes on your box? What do we call this bit here? Rectangle, good boy. How many rectangles are there? Four. It's a bit fiddly, this. Get some scissors for me, Sophie, and I'll cut some pieces for you. Yeah, because what shape is that at the bottom?
2: Square base.
0: Square base. Let's get rid of this bit. Stop to my finger, that. Shall we cut some pieces and stick them under the table? You right there, Miss Molly? Do you want the sellotape? There you go, that should keep you going. Shall I put it there? Next time, right, get going. Is the glue not working, children? The glue not strong enough?
3: Is this a right angle?
0: Ask people over here. Saba, what do you think about that? Is that a right angle? It is, isn't it? Yeah? Because if I cut this in half, I went cut it in half. What shape can you see there, Sadia?
2: One, two,
0: yeah. Some squares, half. They have the four right angles, don't they?
2: So this one, yes.
0: Right then, how are we doing over here? Wow, very good.
4: Okay.
0: What paper have you got?

0: Becca, the straight, and this is, what's this called? Curved. And you've got, one minute, straight. The book is a right angle, yeah, because what shape is it?
1: Grey.
2: Rectangle.
0: Rectangle. Very good. Good boy, write it down. Excellent.
3: How do you spell corners,
0: Hasra, what have you got here to help you? Put it there. Okay, how are we getting on over here? Which is your pile of shapes that have got right angles? Here. And what about these ones here?
4: No.
0: Definitely not?
5: Miss, all of the big ones is...
6: Big ones?
7: No, they're not.
0: Which one? Which one do you mean?
5: These ones.
0: You think there's a right angle there?
5: No, but
0: these are tough. Okay, let's just double check. Okay, so it's got to fit nice and snug in that little shape there. Okay, if I hold it there, can you see it doesn't fit? Because if I hold it that way, can you see, Izan? It's just overlapping. So is that a right angle? Can you see an L shape? It's a bit too wide, isn't it, for an L shape? It's a bit like that, a bit too open. All right, so I think you're absolutely right. Children, I think all of these do not have a right angle. And all of these do, don't they? What about this basket on the front? Is that it? Can you see anything around the classroom that's got right angles?
8: Book. The board.
0: The board. See if you can think of 10 things in the classroom that have got right angles. You can have a look around the classroom, see what you can find. Well, see if you can find 10 things in the classroom. Very good, Hasra. Hasra, what shape is it? Cuboid. Very good. Excellent. What shape is it? Is it a cube or a cuboid? Cube or cuboid?
9: Cuboid.
0: Yeah, because it's got...
10: Maybe.
0: What's this shape called? Yeah, so get some labels now and you can label it up. Put some labels on, can't you? Yeah? Okay, hands up everyone please. Just stand still if you're not in your chair. Thank you, very busy over there. Hexagons and pentagons, Mahek. Listening? Okay. Children, we have got about 4 minutes left. Okay. So... the activity that you're on, I know, Miss Malik, you're happy with your group. The activity that you're on, I'm just going to give you 2 minutes and then you're going to do your final activity. Okay? So 2 minutes to finish the activity that you're on, then you're going to go on to your last one. Is that okay?
11: But we finished. We found 10 things.
0: You found 10 things. Okay, come and sit down. Very good. Hexagons, let me have you back here then. Very good. Hexagons, come back.

0: Sorry,
1: we can add the team, yeah, yeah.
0: Salmon juice?
1: Team. So 18 add 13 equals what? 18 add 13 equals
0: girls, what about the door? Can you see any on the door?
1: That's 23.
0: Okay, hexagons for your last job then. Okay, so you've done your shape, describing your shapes. You've looked at right angles and found lots of things with right angles. You still need your books. Your last challenge, and it is a challenge, is you're going to invent
2: your own
0: shape. So it can be the Saris shape or the Aisha shape. And it could be 2D.
1: I'm going to make it like a cheese.
0: Is this the right time? What's it then? So the Yaya shape, so you have to think. Is it going to be a curved shape? Is there going to be lots of corners? Is it going to be smooth? Is it spiky? So in your book, I want you to call your shape however you want. It could be your name. It could be the Abdul Samad shape. Okay. I want you to draw it, and then I want you to describe it. You know how you described it before, so it's.

0: got five corners and all the rest of it. That's funny. The Michael shape, brilliant. Very good. Is it labelled?
1: Yeah.
0: The misport, the 2PP shape, yeah? Just where there's the space. Sit yourself down, Sarish. Okay. Pentagons, can I have you back, please? Very good. There's loads on there, isn't there? Very good. Come and sit down. Okay.

0: cards, we've sorted them out. Your last challenge, Dizan, is, and I've just got hexagon started on it, you're going to invent your own shape. Okay, so your shape, it can be 3D, it can be 2D, it can have as many corners on it as you want, it could be straight, it could be curved. You can call it whatever you want as well. So you can call it the Mahek shape or the Dizan shape. Yeah, Abdusamad's calling his shape Michael. That's funny, isn't it?
1: Thomas.
0: We're going to have a shape called Thomas. Wonderful. So you draw it over here in your books, wherever there's some space. Okay. Have a think about it first. And then underneath, can you write me a little short description? How many corners, straight sides, curves? Maybe it's going to have some right angles in it. Okay. Sabrina, if it's straight, what do you think you might need to use to draw it? A ruler. Hexagons, don't forget to use a ruler if it's got straight sides. Okay.
2: Yeah.
0: Write a description of it then. Is it 2D, 3D?
2: Very good.
0: Okay. What I'd like you to do, okay, boys, just stop where you are now. Can you put yourself down? Write me a nice description. Boys, just sit yourself down now. Okay, we've got the last activity. Let's see what we've got so far. So what's this called?
3: Cuboid.
0: We've got cuboid. What's this?
3: Cuboid.
0: And what's this one called, Hazrat?
3: Cube.
0: Safin, have you seen the cube that we've got? Okay, just leave that there, darling. Just put that there. Don't worry about finishing it. Okay, the last thing I want you to do is in your books, okay, I want you to draw the shapes that you've made. Okay, so where's that coloured sheet of paper with the shapes on? Let me just get this one. Sorry? Do you think this is the right time to go? Can you wait 10 minutes? Okay. Have a look. Can you find the shapes that you've made today? Okay, so that gives you a clue about how you can draw a 3D shape. It's quite hard, isn't it? So will you have a go for me in your books?
3: I'm going to do the orange one.
0: Yeah, so see if you can draw the shapes that you've made today. And I'll leave that on there. And see if you can label it as well for me, your keywords. Yes, please. Quickly, we'll just pop the number date in. And there you go. That's right, let's just check you in the right place. Okay. Let's go. You haven't got long though, you've only got about 3-4 minutes. Tell you what, just put the number date in, okay, and get drawing your shape. How are we doing over here? Really good. Right, here's a. Tell me some of the shapes you found today. Circle, yeah. Rectangle, very good. And what about saying why? What have you found? What shapes? Have you seen any straight lines? Can you point to a straight line for me?
4: The straight line.
0: Yeah, good. Excellent. Can you see any other ones? I'm looking at the mirror, actually. Can you see the straight line on the mirror? The mirror's got a straight line and a curved line as well. Okay, that looks like a rectangle to me. Shall we make it a bit more exciting? Asghar, what have you got there? Can you tell me some of the shapes?
5: This is square and square and rectangle.
0: You know a square is the same all the way around, same four lengths. Do you think that's the same? Or do you think you've got too long and too short?
5: Too long and too short.
0: So what shape is that?
5: Rectangle.
0: Very good. Shall we make a little change there? And let's just make sure that the squares are just, you know, four equal sides. Ah, very good. Are you right, Sarish? What are you looking for? Where should you be sitting? Yeah, I'd like you to sit down and try write your description, please. Right, 2 minutes, everyone. Last 2 minutes. Right, can we draw your picture?
2: Yeah.
0: Can you just put some labels on it, like right angle, point, corners, all the way around it? Label it for me. You just heard what I've just said, you do it. Right, this group, let's have a look. See how we've done? What's that shape you've got there, Amber?
2: Cuboid.
0: Oh, yeah, I can see you've named the corner and the straight sides. Did anybody make a cube on this table, or are they all cuboids? Is that a cuboid as well? Yeah? Can you show me a rectangle there, Sana? There's a rectangle on your cuboid. Good, Salman, you can see it.

0: cube and a cuboid. Label it for me. Well, I think we're going to stop now. Okay. Right, hands up, please. Mahek, well done. Izan, thank you. Fizzer, what am I waiting for? Thank you, hands down. Children, well done. You have been working ever so hard. Okay, we're just going to finish off in a moment. What I'd like you to do is, if you've been working in your book, just to close your books and put them in the middle, and then stand behind your chairs. Just leave everything else in the middle, please. Okay, stand behind your chairs.
1: I've finished. My book's a right angle.
0: Mm-hmm. Close your books and put them in the middle.
1: My book's a right angle.
0: Right, best table is, I can see, who looks ready? Fizz A looks ready. And is the star of the day ready? Just leave it on the table. We'll pack away later. Three, two, oh, circles. Beautiful. Okay? Right. Children, can I have you on the carpet, please? Leave your tables. Come and sit on the carpet now. Okay. Are you ready? Okay. Children, leave your tables and come and sit down now. Hazrat, Zain M, Sufyan, come and sit on the carpet now, please. Lovely. Okay. Thank you. Brilliant. Children, do you remember we've played the Guess My Shape game before? And somebody's got to stand up and they don't know what shape they are. And you've got to just say yes or no when they ask you a question. Do you remember? We're going to use some of these words. Okay. So if you're the person at the front, you've got to try and use straight edges or curved edges, any of our key words. Okay. Now then, who can I choose first? Who's got a good knowledge of shapes? Shall I choose Abdus Samad? Children, Abdus Samad invented a shape today. And what was it called? Is it Michael? Yeah. Fabulous.
2: I know Michael Jackson,
0: a shape called Michael Jackson, wow. Right, come on then, Abdus Samad. Up you get. Do you know what? I think you have really learnt lots of things about shapes. Turn around, face the front. Actually, come and stand over here. There we go. Right, you can't look. No peeking. Shall I give him a hard one or an easy one?
3: Hard one.
0: Okay. You can pop your head down a little bit, darling. That's it. All right. Ask some questions then, and ask the audience.
4: Has it got straight edges?
0: Yeah? Okay, yes. Ask another. See if you can do it in four questions. So one, three more to go.
5: Is it a 2D shape?
3: Yes.
0: Okay, I've got two more questions left. It's got straight edges, it's a 2D shape. What else do you want to know? What about?
6: Have you got sides?
3: Yeah.
0: What kind of sides? You asked about that. Why don't you ask about the number of sides or if they're all the same or. Why don't you ask if it's got four straight sides?
7: Have you got four straight sides?
3: Yeah.
0: Right. You're going to have to make a bit of a guess now, aren't you? You've run out of questions. What could it be?
8: Pentagon.
3: No.
0: Four straight sides?
8: Yes.
0: Wait. It's hard being under the spotlight. Come on.
8: Rectangle.
0: Rectangle, is he right?
3: Yeah.
0: Yeah, give him a clap. Very good. Yeah, you tried to trick me and I've tricked you now. Right, we'll have one more. Last one. Come on, Sadia. You've been working extremely hard. We'll give her a hard one, shall we?
3: Yeah.
0: Oh, is she? Okay. She'll be an expert then. Come on, stand over here so you haven't got the light in it. The hardest one in the whole world, okay. Okay. Right. Go on then, miss. Ask your questions.
9: Does it have corners?
3: Yeah.
9: Does it have a right angle?
3: Yeah.
0: Sit yourself down.
9: Is it 2D?
3: Yeah.
0: No. not 2D. I'll let you have one more question. So it's a 3D shape with straight sides and corners. Do you want to make a guess? Go on. Be dairy. Is it? Think of a 3D shape with straight sides and corners.
1: A cuboid.
0: Oh, she was close. What is it?
3: Cube.
0: A cube. Give her a clap. Very good. Sit yourselves down. Thank you. Well done, children. You worked really hard today. I felt the lesson went really well. I was very pleased with the children and walking around and listening to what they were saying. I got a real good feel for their understanding. I was pleased with the middle ability group, actually. They worked very well. There was a group that worked with minimal adult support or intervention, and every time I approached them, I could hear fantastic shape vocabulary, and the work that they produced was of a very good standard. I think for a lot of lessons where the teacher is guiding them for most of it, I think the real treat comes for children when they can just carry out an activity on their own, and if they make a mistake, they've got to rectify it themselves. They've got to work more with the children that are in their group rather than having to put their hand up and ask the teacher what to do. So I think the real pleasure for the children was being independent and showing me what they could do. If I was going to do it differently, I'd perhaps put some more challenging activities in for the more able, as they did very well today.

0: This morning, something very special happened.
1: Make us go to Storyland.
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3: Then it'd be even odd late to 9, 10, 11, 12.
1: I like drama.
4: Here in Norfolk, the local authority is breaking new ground to encourage the use of drama across the entire curriculum. And at Great Hockham School, Terry English is in the vanguard, sparking new ideas for teaching drama in maths with the help of drama expert Patrice Baldwin.
0: We've been completely shocked as a school about how powerful drama can be in getting children to engage with other subjects. And in maths particularly, it can be quite a dry subject sometimes. With drama, you can change the setting but cover the same ground and make it seem really exciting. This morning, I got up and laying on the doormat was an envelope. And it said, Buttercup's class, Great Hockham School. Shall we see what it says? Receiving the letter from Storyland is a good way. They're excited by letters. They know good things come out of the letters we receive. So reading the letter gives you a chance to set the scene and give the children the little pieces of information that they need to know, ready to move on with the drama. Number Muncher Cafe, Storyland. Dear Buttercups, my name is Chef Jeff and I own the Number Muncher Cafe in Storyland.
5: More and more teachers are looking more creatively for links across other areas of the curriculum, and some of them are more immediately obvious than others. And part of the challenge is to find ways of using drama in the areas where you might not normally, and that ends up with the teacher having to think more creatively.
0: What do you think we should do?
3: Go to Storyland and help.
0: Wow. Do you think that's what we should do?
1: Yeah.
0: Shall we? Shall
6: and
0: we
6: go? Hold hands.
0: And hold hands. Shall we do that then?
1: Yeah.
0: Okay.
4: Terry's main device to deliver the lesson today was by using Teacher Enroll to engage with the world of make believe that young people find so intriguing.
1: Make us go to Storyland.
0: Teacher Enroll is when the teacher

0: takes on a part in the drama, takes on a role. It can be a sustained role which lasts through the whole drama, or sometimes you might just take on a role for part of the drama and then re-return as the teacher. And today's lesson, my role was sustained. Once we got into Storyland, the teacher went off into the distance looking for Chef Jeff, and Chef Jeff came back in, and from then on I was Chef Jeff.
1: Hello, who are you?
2: Buttercups.
1: Buttercups? I wrote you a letter, did you get it?
2: Yeah.
1: Oh, thank goodness for that. Come over here.
3: Hang on. Teacher in role is a really key strategy because it shifts the way that a teacher is relating with a child. And the teacher in role, first of all, it's incredibly flexible because you can be anybody. You know, you can be somebody who owns a cafe in Storyland, or you can be a tyrant king, or you can be whatever, really. You can create anything. So you have great flexibility as a teacher in role.
1: What do you think I do at the cafe?
4: Bake pink ice buns.
1: I do bake pink ice buns.
0: You can take on a lot of power in that role if you need to do a lot of class control, or you can have a very low status role, in which case the children take on that power.
1: And I've not got a very good memory, so as soon as you've shown me, I'll probably forget. So
0: today I'd got low status in some respects. I didn't know the maths, which the children knew. But also I did have a slight element of power, which I need for class control, in that it was my kitchen. And so people were visiting my domain, and so they would behave appropriately.
1: Now, one day, Millie, Chef Jeff, and Cookbook, and Master Cook were in the kitchen. Peggy was out front, and there was a knock on the door. And Peggy opened up the door, and in came a customer. And this customer's name was Even Steven.
5: In this initial part of the lesson, Terry, as Chef Jeff, introduced the children to a range of fictional characters.
1: Odd Bod and Even Steven. And we've got Double Trouble and Double Bubble. Whoosh!
5: Terry invented these characters herself, and she uses them as teaching aids to help the children to learn about number bonds, odds and evens, and doubles.
1: And Mr. Jim Numberbond said, I only eat things that are number bonds for 10 and number bonds for 100. And in the end, we just cried because we didn't know what to do at all. And we need someone to help us.
6: We'll help you.
1: You'll help us?
2: Yeah! Yeah.
1: You?
5: Great Hockham School is part of Norfolk's D4LC initiative, spearheaded by Patrice Baldwin. Together they've been making strong headway to intensify the use of drama and make classes more active and engaging for children of all ages.
3: D4LC is drama for learning and creativity. So that's using drama in order to develop children's learning and to inspire them to learn, and in order to enable them to have their own ideas and to be creative.
0: D4LC is a wonderful thing which is giving teachers like myself who have no drama background some experience of drama through workshops and a long course where we learn about the different techniques of drama and gradually start introducing those into our own school.
3: Head teachers have to apply for their schools to be part of it, and they have to give school improvement reasons as to why they want to engage with D4LC. And that might be that they want to improve engagement amongst pupils, they might want to improve boys' writing.
0: D4LC starts off almost at the planning stage, where you look through what your scheme of work says you need to do in the next half term. And myself, I'm then looking for lessons or groups of lessons where drama may be the key to the door, a way in. And so once you've established a few lessons where that seems to be the best way in, then you can look through all your drama conventions and pick from those which ones will marry up the drama learning to the learning in that area of the curriculum.
5: Although Terry plans her lessons to incorporate drama well in advance, Patrice still maintains regular contact with the school, and she makes sure that drama is a weekly fixture on their timetable.
3: If teachers are involved in D4LC, one of the things that we ask is that they will teach whole class drama at least every week. What's different about D4LC is it's, first of all, it connects to existing infrastructure, it connects to school priorities. It is about what the teachers and schools want it to focus on, and teachers have to want to do it, and schools have to want to do it. So nobody's ever forced to be part of D4LC. In fact, they're queuing up for it. They want to be involved.
0: Number Muncher Cafe.
1: Oh, did someone call me?
4: I'm the baker.
6: I'm rolling something up.
1: Can you do huggy twos?
4: Yeah.
1: Go on, huggy two.
4: Huggy two.
1: Huggy two. And lots of chopping. Whoosh.
0: When it was time to move the lesson on from what had been mainly drama into the maths part of the lesson, the children were asked to go and help each chef with their particular problem. And so year ones were set off to do number bonds and odds and even numbers with me, Chef Jeff. And then the receptions were split into two mixed ability groups to work on doubles with each of the other chefs.
7: What's in here? What's got to go in here?
8: Double trouble.
7: Do you think they can eat these ones? Can they eat that one? Can I put that one on there? No, why can't I put that on there? Because it's not one on there, so it's not a double.
8: Oh, I see.
3: More and more teachers are looking more creatively for links across other areas of the curriculum, and some of them are more immediately obvious than others. And part of the challenge is to find ways of using drama in the areas where you might not normally, and that ends up with the teacher having to think more creatively. So in fact, they were doing maths problem solving. I mean, or they were working in maths, you know, with number. But what they felt they were doing was helping a human being out who was having a real problem, and they had the knowledge and expertise to solve it.
6: Even.
1: Now I'm 21. That's how old I am. Am I old or even?
6: Odd.
1: Oh, yeah, I am odd. That sounds about right.
4: I'm 5 and odd.
1: You're 5 and you're odd?
4: Then it'd be even odd, even odd, even odd, until we get to 100.
1: And what happens once we've got to 100?
4: We stop.
1: We stop, do we?
4: Really? No, we stop when we get to 105 or 106.
1: Do we? What comes after 106, then?
4: 107.
1: And so what's that? If it ends in a 7, it's...
4: Even.
6: Odd.
1: Odd. Odd, so it doesn't stop at 107 then, does it? When does it stop?
6: It never stops.
1: It never stops.
6: Never. Ever.
0: I think when we do maths lessons without the drama, children are always quite keen to get what they're done finished. I finished, they say, and then move on to something else. Whereas when it's in a drama, they don't want to stop. And they want to keep going. And I think that's a really big motivation for them.
1: Okay, Buttercups, could you come over here a little bit and we'll see if I've got it right. I'm not really sure.
0: With each drama, there's a different way of ending the lesson. But today I wanted to fit in a plenary and check that the children really had started to take on board some of the concepts that they'd been given, and also a chance for each group to see which other children had been working on.
1: I've got some plates here. This one is for double trouble. Okay, I've put two cakes on that side of the plate, but I'm not sure, what do I put on this side of the plate for him?
3: And I thought that was clever at the end where she turned round and she said, and now I've got these plates to sort out and I need to know who they're for. So she brought it back to the, linked the drama and the plenary and checked on their knowledge and understanding at that point.
1: Well done. And this is my last plate. It's got some numbers on it. Who can I give this one to? Katrina?
4: Even Stephen.
1: Even Stephen. Good girl. Well done. Thank you very much. You have been so much help.
0: And then, as is always the case in our lessons when we've been to Storyland, we all gather together, the magic spell is said, and everybody returns to school.
9: Make us go to school.
0: Drama's got quite a small part in the

0: a national curriculum. It's sort of hidden away in some parts of English. But as a school, we've seen that it really has a lot of power. And so we've been bringing it into other subjects. Maths was an area where people thought it couldn't possibly be used. But we've tried it and found that it really does work.
1: We solve problems in Storyland and we do work at school.
2: Drama is actually a natural way of children learning, or creating imagined experiences within which learn is something that children do quite naturally before they ever start school. So it would seem an intelligent thing to do to say, what are children doing before they arrive with us? And what does that tell us about the way in which the brain learns and in which children are most engaged and motivated? And as soon as you start working with children in drama, you see the faces light up and you see their enjoyment. They love it.

0: for then, Benedict and Beatrice. Claudio and Hero next, Claudio and Hero. Leonardo, the old man. Godfrey Burgess, okay, comedy characters. Think of comedy stuff, okay, you'll be fine. Braccio, Braccio.
1: Don John, Mr. Evil. Come on in, Don John.
2: Right, so now we're ready to tell the story of Shakespeare's Much Ado About Nothing. We've got all of our volunteers up from the audience wearing their costumes. And volunteers, do you all know your lines?
3: No.
2: No. So we can't actually tell the whole of the story because we'd obviously have to use Shakespeare's words, but we can tell our version of it. So to begin with, this is a love story. We've got two very different couples. On this side, we've got Claudio and Hero, who are very much in love. Can you put your hands on your hearts and give us a big sigh? And give each other longing looks. Oh, fantastic. And you can see Hero's doing the same thing automatically, giving each other longing looks and a big heart sign. Oh. Fantastic. They really love each other. But on the other side, we've got Beatrice and Benedict, and they absolutely hate each other. Would you shake your fist and say, I hate you?
4: I hate you.
2: And Benedict says, I hate you too.
5: I hate you too.
2: Fantastic. So we can see there's these very different couples. And Claudio goes down on one knee and he proposes to Hero.
6: Will you marry me?
2: And what do you want to say to that, Hero?
6: Yes.
2: Oh, it's beautiful. A love story. What do you think about that, Benedict? That's rubbish.
5: Rubbish.
2: Fantastic. And we've got Hero's father, Leonardo. Leonardo, if you step forwards, do you want your daughter to get married?

0: married just yet?
1: No, I don't think she's ready.
0: He's not ready quite yet, so we've got a little bit of time before the wedding takes place. And Don Pedro, you've got an idea with what to do with that other wedding, haven't you?
2: Yeah.
0: Don Pedro tells them that they're going to play a trick on Benedict and Beatrice to get them to fall in love.
2: I'm going to play a trick on Beatrice and Benedict to make them fall in love.
0: They take a walk around the garden where they know that Benedict is going to be able to overhear them. So if you come and hide behind this box, Benedict. Lovely. And they walk around the garden. If you come over here, gentlemen, and face the front. And Don Pedro says to these that Beatrice is in love with Benedict, but she's too afraid to tell him.
2: Beatrice is in love with Benedict, but she's just afraid to tell him.
0: Well, you two say, yeah, I know, I agree.
1: Yeah, I know.
0: Yeah, fantastic. So then they can leave the garden. And Benedict, what did you just hear them say?
3: That Beatrice loves me.
0: Beatrice loves you. How do you feel about that?
3: It makes me feel great.
0: It makes you feel fantastic. Do you love Beatrice?
3: Yeah.
0: Yeah, can you put your hands on your heart and give us a big ah? Fantastic. And Benedict can go off now. And we've got the two happy couples. And they will be able to get married now because Beatrice has been tricked into falling in love with Benedict. So now we can all prepare for this beautiful wedding.
4: Well, I don't like all this love stuff. Marriage, love, it's all the sham, isn't it, Don John? In you come.
5: The villain of the story, an evil rubbing of hands, an evil love.
4: Excellent. And we're going to get rid of all this love, because we're going to prove that love is rubbish. So he calls for Claudio and Don Pedro.
2: Claudio, Don Pedro.
4: And he tells them that Hero is cheating on Claudio.
3: Hero's cheating on you.
4: Do you believe that, Claudio?
6: No.
4: It's nonsense, of course, because Hero's an innocent, sweet girl. So Don John is going to prove it. He's going to show it to them. So they go to the garden. They crouch down in the garden. They're hiding in the bushes. And they look up towards Hero's bedroom window. And they see a shadow in the window who looks a little bit like Hero. But in fact, it's Margaret. And next to her is Baraccio, who blows her a kiss and says, I love you.
6: I love you.
4: And Margaret blows a kiss back.
7: I love you too.
4: Claudio, stand up. Face the audience for me. Is that your fiance in her bedroom with another man?
5: Claudio is furious!
4: But you're not going to do anything about it yet. You're going to wait till the wedding. So Claudio and Don Pedro storm off back over there. And Don John, up you get. This is your plan. This is all going well. A rubbing of hands, evil laugh.
3: Excellent. Off you go.
8: Ah, this play's not about romance or about evil stuff. No, no. This is about comedy, fun and laughter. That's all we want. We're to cheer ourselves up. So let's bring on the comedy, the fun and the laughter in the shape of dog breed and verges. On they come with their horses. Look at that. Oh, brilliant. Excellent, brilliant. And face the front, you two. Now Dogbury and Verges, they get their words a little bit muddled up. So Dogbury, introduce everyone who you are.
9: I'm the Constabubble.
8: He's the Constabubble? He meant to say he's the Constable of the town. Oh, well, gets his words wrong. Verges, you tell everyone what happened.
10: Two villains under a vest.
8: Two villains under a vest, he says. He meant to say under arrest. He's getting his word wrong too. And that's what these two characters do in the whole play. Get their words wrong and muddled up. But they're the comedy characters. Actually, these two are the heroes of the piece. They're heroes. And why have you arrested them?
10: Because they're saying horrible things about Hero was what wasn't true.
8: What wasn't true? Bad things about Hero. And who do we need to tell then, don't
9: we? We need to tell Leonardo.
8: Okay, so call out for Leonardo. Leonardo!
0: But Leonardo's too interested with his daughter's wedding, aren't you? So tell him you're too busy.
11: I'm just too busy.
8: Tell him it's really important.
9: It's really important.
11: Yeah, but I just can't do it. I've got too much things on my mind.
8: Tell him again.
9: Just listen.
11: No, I can't. Seriously.
0: And eventually, Leonardo tells them to go and deal with it themselves.
11: Just go and deal with it yourselves, all right?
8: Okay. And off you go to deal with it yourself. That's it. Well done.
0: Fantastic, because Leonardo is going to deal with his wedding. So we can actually have that wedding now. So if you come out, Friar Francis, and Claudio and Hero, if you come out and kneel in front of the friar. And kneel down. Doesn't she look beautiful in her?

0: beautiful veil. Lovely. And if you're going to ask Hero, will she take Claudio to be her husband?
1: Hero, would you marry Claudio?
2: Yes.
1: Claudio, would you marry Hero?
3: No! Why aren't you going to marry her, Claudio?
4: She's been cheating on me.
3: So Claudio points at Hero and he calls her a rotten orange.
4: Rotten orange!
3: And Don Pedro steps forward.
5: And he says, I was there, I saw it too.
6: It's true, I was there, I saw it too.
3: And Don John steps forward.
7: I was there, it's true.
5: And this all makes Hero faint. And Claudio, Don John, Don Pedro storm off out of the church, leaving Leonardo to point at his daughter and say,
3: I'm disappointed in you.
0: I don't believe it. They've ruined our beautiful love story. This can't be a romance. We need to buy ourselves some time so we can sort it out. So, Friar Francis, will you step forward and tell everyone that Hero has not actually fainted, she's died.
1: Hero hasn't fainted, she's actually dead.
0: Brilliant. That'll buy us some time so we can sort this all out. So, Leonardo, you can leave this way. And, Hero, you can get up and come back this way with Friar Francis.
8: OK, and now we're back to the comedy stuff as well. So let's have Dogby and Verges and bring all those prisoners that you've arrested or under arrest. That's it, bring them on. That's it, stack them over there. That's it, Dogby in the middle and Verges over this side. Good. Now, Dogby, tell everyone what's going on here.
9: We have arrested these villains.
8: Well done. Tell them it's interrogation or whatever.
9: Segregation.
8: Segregation. Get these words wrong, get him a lap. Okay, let's question these two villains. So ask them a question, ask them something inappropriate about their clothes or something. And tell Verges to write everything down.
9: Write everything down.
8: Okay, Dogby, ask them their name.
9: What are your names?
8: Tell him.
10: Braccio.
2: Comrade.
8: And tell Verges to write that down.
9: Write that down.
10: Comrade.
8: Well done, Verges. And ask them if they believe in God.
9: Do you believe in God?
2: Yes.
8: Tell him to write down, yes, they believe in God.
9: Yes, they believe in God.
10: Yes, they believe in God.
8: OK, you two, this is getting a bit boring. These questions are going to go on forever. So just say, we admit it, but you are an ass. Ready? After three, one, two, three.
2: We admit it, but you are an ass.
8: And write that down, but you are an ass.
9: Write that down. I'm an ass.
8: You are an ass.
10: You are an ass.
8: Don't breathe. You just realised what these two villains have called you. Just look out there for me, don't move, and a real sad face and say, I am an ass.
9: I am an ass.
8: Ah, oh, big ah from the audience there.
0: Hold on a minute. Did you just say that you did something wrong?
10: Yes.
0: Was it you two? Have you tricked Claudio into thinking that Hero was disloyal?
10: No, it was me.
0: It was you. Hey, Dogbury, Verges, arrest these two and take them off to prison.
8: Bring over this way, that's it. Bring them right over there.
0: Brilliant. And Claudio, come out, Claudio. Where are you? Claudio, do you realise what you've done? Your girlfriend, Hero, that you accused of cheating on you, she didn't really cheat on you. She was loyal to you. How do you feel about that?
3: I'm very disappointed in myself.
0: I think that what Claudio does is he goes off to Hero's grave and he goes off to pray to Hero, to apologise for what he's done. But now we can actually have a beautiful romance. We can get back to the weddings. So let's get the friar out here again. And let's get Benedict and Beatrice out here because we need to cheer ourselves up with a little bit of, I don't know, some love poetry. I'll give you a couple of lines of a love poem and then you say the love poem to Beatrice. So let's start it off with roses are red and violets are blue. Off you go.
11: Roses are red, violets are blue, sugar is sweet and so are you.
0: Lovely. Oh, isn't that beautiful? That's a beautiful love poem. Look at the way they're looking at each other. You can see they love each other so much. And now we can carry on with these weddings. So Benedict, if you'll just stand over that side. Bring back Claudio. I think he's done enough penance now. Back you come, Claudio. And he's going to marry Hero's cousin. So let's bring out Hero's cousin. She looks very much like Hero. If you come and stand in here. And Claudio, are you interested to know what this woman looks like that you're going to marry?
12: Yes.
0: So if you lift off the veil. It's actually Hero. She didn't really die.

0: you going to forgive Claudio for all those things he did to you? He called you a rotten orange. He said you cheated on him.
1: Yes.
0: You will? Oh, this is just...
2: Look at that, come on! Look at that, that's more! Nice big round of applause. Lovely, lovely. More, more!
0: One more bow, excellent.

0: This program offers three different ways to engage with a Sherlock Holmes short story. In part one, author Philip Ridley shares his passion for Sherlock Holmes as a reader and as a writer. In part two, guide Corinna Marlowe gives us a flavour of life in Holmes's London. In part three, TV director Simon Kethlen-Jones storyboards the climactic scene in the Red League. And at the end, we include Granada TV's version of the same scene. But first, Philip Ridley, well-known author of Crindlecracks and Mighty Fizz Chiller, tells us why the Sherlock Holmes stories have fascinated him since he was a boy.
1: Now, the first thing I started to read were the Marvel comics, but then I wanted something that was a bridge between reading the comics and reading a full-length novel. And the thing that I found and fell in love with immediately were the short stories of Sherlock Holmes. They were the perfect length.
2: I had called upon my friend, Mr. Sherlock Holmes, one day in the autumn of last year, and found him in deep conversation with a very stout, florid-faced, elderly gentleman with fiery red hair.
1: I didn't know Victorian London. I didn't know half the words that he was referring to, but it was like science fiction. I could grab a dictionary and I could investigate this world like it was a completely new territory.
2: To the Red-Headed League. On account of the bequest of the late Izekiah Hopkins of Lebanon, Pennsylvania, USA, there is now another vacancy open.
1: In a way, the language of the short stories worked on me like poetry works on me. It created feelings inside me, and it was the feelings that were important.
2: He curled himself up in his chair, with his thin knees drawn up to his hawk-like nose, and there he sat with his eyes closed and his black clay pipe thrusting out like the bill of some strange bird.
1: The Sherlock Holmes stories follow a convention, which I suppose you could say is the convention of classic detective fiction. And that convention is a kind of three-act structure. Act one, somebody comes in to Sherlock Holmes and says, I'm sorry, Mr. Holmes, I've got this puzzle. This is it. Can you tell me what's going on?
2: Mr. Jabez Wilson here has been good enough to call upon me this morning and to begin a narrative which promises to be one of the most singular which I have listened to for some time.
1: Act two is that Holmes goes out and does a bit of investigating, usually with Watson hanging along and holding things up.
2: We travelled by the underground as far as Aldersgate, and a short walk took us to Saxe Coburg Square, the scene of the singular story which we had listened to in the morning.
1: Act three is that Holmes settles down and

0: Leading the way into the 20th century, forensic science, logic.
1: Holmes fell upon his knees upon the floor, and with the lantern and a magnifying lens, began to examine minutely the cracks between the stones.
0: Watson, on the other hand, is looking back. Watson's looking back longingly into fog, into mystery, into the potential for ghosts. There's lots of modern equivalents in this relationship between Holmes and Watson. In Star Trek, you see it between Captain Kirk and Spock. Spock is Holmes.
1: You reasoned it out beautifully, I exclaimed in unfeigned admiration. It is so long a chain, and yet every link rings true. It saved me from ennui, he answered, yawning.
0: The stories of Sherlock Holmes are written in the first person singular, which means that we are seeing everything through the eyes of Dr. Watson. It's like when you do one of those drawings when you're joining up the dots, and you sometimes join them up correctly, but usually, because they've been given to you in a certain way, you join them incorrectly.
1: I had seen what he had seen, and yet from his words it was evident that he saw clearly not only what had happened, but what was about to happen.
0: Even though we say that the Sherlock Holmes short stories are detective novels, the real detective work goes into what we find out about Sherlock Holmes. He is the most intriguing thing about these short stories. It's like gradually peeling away layer and layer of an onion. And that is the magic of Arthur Conan Doyle. He is the quintessential, the perfect storyteller.
2: So what was the world of Sherlock Holmes like, and how does it compare with today? Original London Walks guide Corinna Marlowe gives us a brief insight into Victorian London.
3: So here in the Strand, very busy nowadays and just as busy in Sherlock Holmes's time. Nowadays you can see that the street is clogged up with cars, taxis and buses, and in Sherlock Holmes's day there would have been buses as well, but pulled by horses, and the hackney carriages and cabs would have been horse-drawn too. So the streets would have been very noisy with the wheels going on the cobbles. The streets would be full of mud and dung, and little street sweeper boys would come to sweep the street clean. Nowadays, of course, we all have mobile phones to talk to each other and the internet to send emails. In Sherlock Holmes's day, lots of Sherlock Holmes's clients get in touch with him by sending him a telegram. Or you might even hire a messenger boy to take a letter to the other side of town. So now we step towards the gaslit alleys of Victorian London. So here we are below one of the many gas lamps that are still in the streets of London. We can imagine just a little pool of light below, darkness between, Holmes and Watson running through here, their coattails flapping to chase some criminal. The fog, of course, is a major character in lots of the stories. Coal fires created a horrible, filthy smoke, and sometimes you could hardly see across the street. Holmes is extremely clever, but the sort of people who went into the police force at those days were not necessarily. It was rated as being an unskilled labourer. So here we are at Rule's Restaurant, the oldest restaurant in London. In Sherlock Holmes's day, the upper classes would have eaten here, perhaps the well-off middle classes, and if you were a clerk, you might come here for a special occasion with your best girl. In those days, the class system was very carefully defined, but nowadays it's much more to do with money. You could very easily tell what class people came from by the clothes that they wore. An upper-class gentleman, for example, wouldn't be seen out without his silk top hat. And nowadays you can't really tell when you see somebody walking down the street whether they're upper class, middle class, lower class, rich or poor.
2: Next, Simon Kethlen Jones, director of Sherlock Holmes and the Case of the Silk Stocking, takes us through a six-frame storyboard of the bank vault scene in The Red-Headed League.
4: The bank vault, that's always been a scene I'd love to film. You've got Holmes and Watson and also Merriweather, the bank manager, and Jones, the policeman, holding up in there, waiting for the criminals to come in. They've been tunnelling from the pawnbroker at the back of the bank. You've got all sorts of tension. It's in the middle of the night. You've got guns, you've got time ticking past. This criminal could well be a killer.
1: I placed my revolver cocked upon the top of the wooden case behind which I crouched. Holmes shot the slide across the front of his lantern and left us in pitch darkness.
4: All right, well, let's do the storyboard.

0: I'm really bad at drawing. And in fact, that doesn't matter at all, because it's not how these pictures look, it's really what the pictures are that you can see in your head. Okay, so the first shot is the sort of wide shot, showing the geography, showing where our characters are, and maybe getting a sense of what kind of location this is. The boxes of money. Holmes here with his hat. And there's Watson. The story says it's very, very dark, and of course, you must be loyal to the story when you do these things, but you can take little bits of license as well, because you need to see what's going on. Then you want a bit of lighting, so what I'd do is I'd do a sort of funny little window up here, maybe, and you've got some light that comes in through there, just to give a gloomy sense. Then I'd have some tense music, gloomy lighting, and very still.
1: "They have but one retreat," whispered Holmes. "That is back through the house into Saxe-Coburg Square. I hope that you have done what I asked you, Jones."
0: The second and third pictures for me would be there to establish the characters, and the second one would be a shot of Holmes and Watson. So the second shot here, that is very, very big close-up of Sherlock Holmes, so we can see into his face. And in the background, you've got Dr. Watson here, not quite as big in frame, because he's less important than Holmes, but he is very important. He's there with his gun, ready to save the situation if required. And you could perhaps just start to hear the breathing, and maybe you just see very, very slight movement.
1: "My hearing was so acute that I could not only hear the gentle breathing of my companions, but I could distinguish the deeper, heavier in-breath of the bulky Jones."
0: For me, the third shot would be of the other two characters, Jones and Merryweather. It wouldn't need to be as close as on our two heroes, because they're not as important. Merryweather and Jones. Maybe it's sort of from Holmes's point of view. And we can also maybe show the floor. This is going to become very, very important, because just here is where they're going to dig through it. And remember, we've still got the gold Napoleons in all these boxes. You've got to imagine that looks like thousands and thousands of dollar bills or pound notes or whatever. It's a lot of cash.
1: "From my position, I could look over the case in the direction of the floor. Suddenly, my eyes caught the glint of a light."
0: If you've set things up now, it's time to deliver. And so the fourth shot needs to be, okay guys, something's really happening now. What I'd do is I'd have quite a big close-up of the stone floor, and it just looks like a completely boring shot until suddenly you hear this scratching sound and you see a little chink of light, and that finger of light runs along the mortar, and then it ends up being really, really bright. And what you'd also do is you'd have the scratching noise at first could interrupt the breathing sounds, so you know that something's happening before you see the light.
1: "With a rending, tearing sound, one of the broad white stones turned over upon its side."
0: For me, the fifth shot would be to show the real action. We've seen the close-up of this light coming through. What I'd do is I'd have a higher, wider shot, looking down, I'd see all our four heroes, and then I'd also see, in much wider shot, the chink of light and then the stone being pulled out. That's Holmes here, and then you've got our other guys there. It starts off still and quiet, then suddenly the stone gets pulled away and we see John Clay starting to scramble through the tiny hole, and that's where the light blazes up and should look very dramatic. These guys have been working really hard, scraping away. Maybe they can have heavy breathing, and the music here should change a little bit. It should increase the tension, because something big is about to happen.
1: "In another instant, he stood at the side of the hole and was hauling after him a companion, lithe and small like himself, with a pale face and a shock of very red hair."
0: The final shot, you'd see the hand come out, and then you'd see John Clay come out thinking he's safe. And it's very important for the tension, I think, there, that he thinks he's made it. He thinks he's made his million. During the action, Holmes is the man. He is the star, and you've got to see stuff through his eyes. And this is a picture of our two criminals. One of them is actually out of the hole. That's John Clay, and he's pulling up his colleague coming out here. And this is the guy with the red hair. That's to symbolise red hair. And what I'd do is I'd freeze this shot just at the very moment when the two guys realise they've been caught. That would sort of have a real sort of punch to it. So with this one, the light continues, musical climax, and possibly we would freeze the frame

0: And don't forget the red-headed man.
1: And here is the same scene from Granada TV's version of the Red-Headed League, starring Jeremy Brett as Holmes.

0: In the actual play, he's a donkey. In the advert, he's switched around to be a cool guy who's quite good looking and gets a girl at the end.
1: Highgate Wood is a large comprehensive in North London with specialist status in performing arts. In this programme, we see Deborah Hagen, English and media teacher at the school, analysing an advert,
2: what shape is it? Well, it's kind of
1: exploring intertextuality, and developing skills of higher order questioning with her Year 10 class.
2: Why? Okay, so groups.
3: All the media teachers are also English teachers. They are separate departments, but we all teach both subjects. My own teaching, the media feeds my English teaching quite considerably because a lot of media teaching is about analysis.
4: I see their knavery.
5: This is to make an ass of me.
6: A butt.
5: To frighten me if they could.
6: Though I changed. What do I see in this?
4: What do you see? You see an asset of your own, do you?
3: I'm about to teach a Year 10 media and English class. There's about 25 children in the class. It's a mixed ability class. And we're going to be looking at the Levi's Midsummer ad, which is the most recent Levi's commercial. And I want them to analyse the ad. And we'll probably also be analysing a Coke can. We're going to be doing two things. We're going to be developing your analysis skills, which, as you know, are very important for your GCSE. And we're also going to be looking at developing skills of intertextuality, which basically means linking texts together, how you make links between two different kinds of texts. So I started with, you know, the Coke can and asking them to ask me questions that would make me describe the Coke can and then questions that would make me analyse the Coke can, which was basically to illustrate the difference between sort of lower order and higher order questioning.
2: What colour is it?
3: What colour is it? Well, it's red and it's got a bit of yellow on it and a bit of white.
2: What shape is it?
3: What shape is it? Well, it's kind of cylindrical. Now I want you to come up with a question that would make me analyse this media text.
7: Where's the logo? How does it attract your attention?
3: How does the logo attract my attention? Well, it kind of attracts my attention because it really stands out against the can. And because it's sort of squiggly. So it stands out and it attracts my attention by being sort of the white against the red background. Good. It's easy for them to identify the what's and the where's. It's the why's that they find more difficult with, and it's the why's that gets them the marks ultimately. At GCSE. I then showed them the Levi's ad, and what I wanted them to do at that point was to think about anything that came into their mind about anything they could associate with the advert.
8: Yeah,
3: It was pair work at that stage. And then we did a small section of whole class feedback where the class fed back what links they'd made to other texts.
9: This media reminds me of Romeo and Juliet and the sort of love scene because you can see the way they use the language, yeah, and the text. And they use a medium shot of showing both person face to face, or sort of a love thing, innit?
10: Like also because how it's that scene in Midsummer Night's Dream is actually about a donkey.
3: Do you want to say a bit more about what the scene is in Midsummer Night's Dream?
10: She wakes up and falls. She's under some spell and she falls in love with a donkey, and he's that donkey. And then it's like a funny scene because she's speaking all romantically to the donkey.
3: That's right. What version of Romeo and Juliet does it remind you of?
8: It reminds me of the one with Leonardo DiCaprio because they're dressed in modern clothes and it's in modern times, but they're still using the Shakespearean language.
3: Yeah, absolutely. Anything else it reminded you of with the Baz Luhrmann film?
11: Tybalt in the Baz Luhrmann version, he's kind of an Italian, like, and they run that, like, a gangster lifestyle.
3: And here you've also got the gang thing. I actually don't think this advert would have ever been made the way it had been made if it wasn't for the Baz Luhrmann film. Okay, it refers to it in the way that they've set it up, if you like. And that is your intertextuality, okay? That's you making links between texts. Is there anything else that it reminded you of that wasn't to do with Romeo and Juliet?
12: I thought it had quite a theatrical feel, the way he was It was as if he was talking to himself, even though he was speaking around about other things, like if you'd see it in the theatre, they'd be talking to themselves. And the whole, the music backing it as well, it was quite classic, even though it had a, even though it seemed quite modern at the same time.
3: Yeah, from that point I put them all into groups. They were in separate groups and they had to come up with a list of analytical questions of what they'd just seen. We'll play the video again and I want you to come up with a list of questions and the following words are banned, okay? Okay, so what words are you allowed to use? The lead character says, I am not afraid, straight to camera. Why? You can use why or you can use how. All right. Think of what you're going to ask.
5: I see them, Avery.
3: I have children who never read a book, but they all watch something, TV or DVDs or whatever. And they can read media. You know, adverts are constructed in such a way that the audience can actually decode them and read them. So the issue with media teaching really is it's about making what's very familiar strange.
2: Okay, you've got 7 minutes.
13: Why is it set like this?
14: Why do they set it as on a theatre stage?
2: Mystery topic.
15: Why is it set on the street?
16: That's right. Why are they talking like that kind of style?
17: Why are they centered in the logo?
18: Why they create a logo?
19: That's what the logo represents.
17: Yeah, the logo then represents how he's going to get the girl.
19: What gets the girl because of the jeans. That's
17: in
19: what
17: it.
20: The question is, why did he go past the gang of boys?
17: Yeah.
2: So what have you got? Have you got a narrative question?
3: Yeah, we do. I gave them the slip of paper that they had to include in their questions. So one group had character, one group had narrative, one group had audience, another group had representation. It was partly differentiation as well, because obviously to discuss representation is a higher skill, it's a more difficult skill than, for example, to talk about, you know, individual characters and how they work.
2: So why have they used Shakespearean language in an advert for jeans?
3: I then asked them to pick the most interesting question, the question they wanted answers to, or more than one question they thought they wanted answers to, and then swap the pages around to the different groups.
2: I want you to put an asterisk next to the questions that you've got that you think are the most interesting. Or that you want answers to? Not all of them. Don't asterisk every single one.
21: And then the one where we're talking about mixing old and modern times. How many do we have to ask?
3: The groups then had to discuss the asterisked questions and come up with bullet-pointed answers, not full answers, but what I would really want, I didn't particularly want to spend loads of time writing, I wanted them to actually talk to each other.
2: All right. We're going to swap sheets now. You can have that one, right? And you can have that one. Has everybody swapped over? Actually, I'm just going to swap you one more time because I don't want any conferring.

0: Right, you're reading the questions through, the ones that are asterisked.
1: How does it make you to represent it now? Represent it in a way, yeah.
2: That is yeah. Fearless.
3: It's about getting them to think analytically and getting them to be more comfortable with higher order questioning and with analytical skills.
4: But the jeans make them fear him because he's wearing a jean.
1: Yeah.
3: And they were able to make links like they used Shakespeare because Shakespeare is iconic and regarded as very high quality literature. And so the suggestion that if you wear a pair of 501s that you're an individual and you stand out from the crowd even though everybody's probably got a pair of 501s.
0: Okay, right, I'm gonna play the film through one more time and then you're gonna answer the questions, okay?
5: What angel wakes me from my flowery bed?
6: That they shall see, I'm not afraid.
5: I pray thee, gentle mortal, sing again. Mine ear is much enamored of thy note.
0: Start with the ones that are asterisked. Don't write loads, just bullet points. I want you discussing it. I want you to talk to each other.
7: Why have they used someone else's jean for this? Yeah, because the advert's quite short here. So if you use something that everyone knows, like, they'll understand it a bit more.
8: Like, why have they moved it from theatre to the street?
7: Mm-hmm.
8: I understand this because it used to be played in the theatre.
7: Yeah.
8: Why have they moved like the concept of Midsummer's Night Dream from the theatre to the street?
9: What the jeans can give you, what the jeans will make you be like, and how they can give you like a love life and make you confident in everything. Normally men are portrayed as being strong and quite confident and kind of like, you know, masculine, but in this he's kind of, I can do anything, I can be sensitive and I can go out and show my emotions, so that's quite rebellious as well.
3: And at the end of the lesson I got each to collect one question and answer, which they were to feed back to the whole class.
1: They start with long shots. Why do the shots get closer as they go on? And this creates an effect. Why? The shot shows, our answer is us the importance of the scene, and then they're promoting the product to their target audience.
2: They're like focusing in on the main guy, like showing that he's the one selling the jeans.
1: Yeah.
0: Which group asked that question? Was it yours?
10: Yeah.
0: Was that what you had in mind?
10: I think it probably was. I mean, the jeans is what they're trying to sell. So obviously, they make subtle references in the shots to the jeans, like when he's trying to get the money and stuff.
11: How is the lead male different from the other male characters in the scene? And we put he's like different from the other characters in the scene because he's wearing the jeans, so he's like obviously better than them. So he's higher than everyone else because he's got those jeans. And
0: yeah.
12: He was like the tallest out of all of them. So
0: he was also the tallest.
11: Our question was why did they have a play in the theatre set in the street, and the answer we came up with was it makes it more interesting and sets more of a contrast between modern and olden days and Shakespeare and stuff.
0: Okay, why else would it, where, what streets was it set on?
7: New York City, like Bronx.
0: Why would they set it in New York rather than in Crouch End?
13: Lots of teens in the UK at the moment, they aspire to be kind of like young American teens by like dressing the same, like, and New York's got such like a diverse music and art scene that it's seen as kind of a diverse city. And
1: there could be gangsters represent their culture. That kind of guy's a more emotional, caring, loving person, so he got a different kind of representation for his culture, so they all have different kind of mixture of different things.
3: You know, I like teaching textual analysis through media texts because they are accessible in a way that some children don't find the written word as accessible, and yet those skills then are transferable. I mean, certainly what I would have wanted to go on to do with the work that we did today was first of all to get a written piece of work out of them, to do some short burst writing, so they're completing paragraphs on their different subjects. So we'd create a class essay, if you like, and then take the same sorts of questions, get them to use the same sort of questioning in, for example, using the AQA anthology, using the poetry.
0: What you've all done today is you've analysed. Now, you can use the same skills to analyse poetry, to analyse stories, to analyse Shakespeare plays. It's about asking the right questions.

0: come on, Harry. Put some shame into it.
1: Parkside is a media arts college in Cambridge. At Key Stage 3, all children get practical experience of media production as part of a timetable that integrates English, media and drama. In this programme, we follow a Year 8 class for a day and see how practical media production motivates the students, supports moving image work at Key Stage 3, and develops transferable skills of analysis and collaboration.
2: What you're seeing today is a compacting into one day of what would normally take several double lessons strung across maybe 3 or 4 weeks. I suppose that the structure is a little bit like a science lesson in that there is an element of theory, there's a demonstration and a modelling of process, and then children work on a practical experiment really, and then reflect on the outcome.
3: Ladies,
4: so what we're doing is a bit of theory work this morning. They're looking at a sequence from Casualty and examining how tension's created through the editing, through the camera angles and shot types. Moving on to work.

0: Work in groups to look at storyboarding a sequence of their own. We're going to model an example in the classroom, filming a tense sequence using in-camera editing to create the tension. And this afternoon they're going to be working in their groups, roving about the school in the grounds here and filming a sequence for themselves. And we'll view these and review them this afternoon with some analytical writing too. In a second, you're going to hear the soundtrack to a scene from a sequence from Casualty. I'd like you to listen really carefully and just think about what you can hear.
1: Come on, Nate, don't be such a wimp. Get on with it. Hold on. I can't watch.
2: Maybe they could have been breaking into a house or something.
3: I think they're carrying a dead body or an injured dog body.
4: I think it sort of sounds like one person's in control of the situation and another person's being intimidated.
0: These are the pictures that go with the sounds you just heard. There are 13 shots in the sequence. See if you can arrange these into an order that makes sense.
5: This is probably near the beginning because it's him climbing. Climb his foot. That could go right there.
0: Do you want to watch the sequence and see if what you've got is the same as what's up there?
5: Yeah.
0: Okay. Is what you've got the same as what you saw up there, or different? Where are the differences?
6: We got it very wrong. Although it wouldn't work like this, I think.
7: In our group, we thought that when the man sit was like nearer to the end, we got bits right in places, but we mixed most of it up.
0: Why do you think they've chosen this camera shot?
8: It's like creating suspense.
2: If it was just a long shot, then it wouldn't be as tense because you wouldn't see the foot slipping.
0: Okay, so you've got 2 feet slipping one after the other. What kinds of shot are they?
4: Almost extreme close-up.
0: Almost an extreme close-up. Could you pick 4 shots that you find particularly interesting? Fill in the left-hand box to say what kind of shot they are, and then fill in the right-hand box to say why they're in there, what purpose they have, okay?
9: It's a high-angle point-of-view shot from the point of view of the climber.
0: Excellent. And what does it show us?
9: It kind of exaggerates his height.
8: It's an extreme close-up of his face, and it shows you all like his facial expressions and how he's scared.
0: A lot of these resources are tried and tested, and they're ones that we have as schemes of work as a department. I'm a fairly new teacher here. I've been teaching here for 2 years now, and I hadn't taught media before I came to Parkside. But my experience of it here gives me the confidence to not only teach these lessons, which have been modelled by other members of staff and are from existing courses, but also to work on my own courses in media and in English, which involve using a lot of the same technology. I'd like you to watch this example carefully. This is last year's Year 8, so they're Year 9 now. You probably know these faces. Think about how this little sequence follows the ideas of hospital drama sequences, where it's building up tension, okay?
10: Robert, will you please stop rocking your chair?
0: Tragedy. Okay. We're going to have a go at doing this for ourselves in this classroom. We're going to think about an idea for a sequence that we can film in this room using a video camera. We're going to set it up in here, rehearse it, and then film it. George has just been told off, let's say, for having the elastic band. How could we create a little bit of tension across the classroom between these two here?
11: It could show a close-up of the eyes, and it could show the anger building up.
0: Fantastic. We can have the build-up of anger in George's eyes. So there's George's face.
12: I'm not that happy, bunny.
0: He's looking very cross. Is that an extreme close-up at the moment?
13: No,
0: it's not, because Miss Ball's drawing is terrible. We're going to make George's face even bigger. So now we've got a sequence sorted out, we need to start rehearsing. Okay, I need a director.
14: Me!
0: This is the kind of camera you're going to be using. It's fixed to a tripod at the moment, okay? And if I switch the board onto video, we can have a little look at all you lovely people. There you are. Okay, we've got up here the zoom button. Okay, there's a little W and a T. Okay, the W is like a wide shot and the T is to tighten it up so you can adjust the zoom
13: Here.
14: Let's have a little rehearsal. Hand on the desk.
6: Beautiful.
15: Why can't you film the seventh one now?
14: Because we're not going to change the order of it. It's going to be all within the videotape. So what we do now is going to be on the film. We're going to

0: Great. So how long do we want this one to be? The last one was 5 seconds. What do you think for this one?
1: About 3 seconds.
0: About 3 seconds. Okay, so you say cut. 3, 2, 1, and then you say cut at the end as well.
2: And I say cut.
0: 3, 2, 1, go. George, put that away.
3: Cut.
0: And...
3: 3, 2, 1, go.
4: Cut.
3: 3, 2, 1, go.
0: George, no! It's a nice, easy procedure, and they're being talked through it by me as they're doing it. And the advantage of having the whiteboard in this situation is that you can use it as a shared viewfinder, so that whatever the camera's picking up, the whole class can see, and they can come to a decision about what kind of shots to use, if they want the zoom to be a bit tighter, if they want to move a bit further away, the left or the right, which is great because as a process, they're working on that editing together and they're all directing the film. What you're going to do now is work in a group, okay? And it's going to be the same sort of principle. What we're going to do first, though, is take a look at some sequences made by groups recently. These are from last year.
5: Today's horror.
6: Okay.
5: Oh, come on, Harry. Put some strain into it.
0: How the camera shots are used here to build anticipation. How do they create a sense of what will happen?
7: The way that it was like the tension was mounting, you kept like looking back down as if to think, oh, it's getting higher and higher.
0: Was there anything that you spotted that perhaps could have been done differently?
8: When he says, I dare you to climb up there, he just goes, okay. And it's just like he could at least just say, oh, well, I don't really want to, and then do it.
0: So there could have been a difference in the script to build up the tension a bit more. Excellent. Watch this carefully, please, and think about what is effective about the camera work here, and also think about how long each shot is. We know in our version the shots were a bit too short.

0: nice little sequence.
1: It looked real.
0: It looked real, and that was important to you.
2: They used a crash mat, and it actually looked like they fell instead of just a fake fall.
0: You've got to make sure what you're doing is short and simple. I would like you to take the next 7 minutes in your groups to decide exactly what you're going to do and to start storyboarding it.
3: When they open the door, the unconscious person falls out, and then he suddenly just knocks him out. The murderer pretends to be the person who called the ambulance.
4: You're making this like a horror scene.
3: A horror drama now.
4: It's meant to be a hospital drama.
5: What we used to do before we started this in-camera editing project was children would storyboard a sequence. One of the things that I've become convinced by since we turned storyboarding into something that they do in 5 minutes and then film is just how much more secure the learning about camera technique and the learning about editing is, and the learning about the grammar of moving images is when they actually have to do it with a camera, edited in camera, get it right.
6: The modelling process is absolutely key to them being able to then go off with the video cameras and do it themselves. And because we've done this as a whole class, and the entire class has been in here and been contributing and been watching, I'm very happy for them to go away as a small group now and try and recreate that for themselves. I think that this setup is what gives me as a teacher the confidence to let them go off about the school and do it for themselves. They've seen the process and they know what they need to do. I'm going to give each group of you a little laminated card with some instructions on. These are things that I've talked through with you, but it's just so that you've got a reminder of what to do. You're going to need to label your tape very carefully so that it's clearly your group's tape.
0: All right, well, we can...
5: When they take the cameras out in small groups, the pressures on them are enormous. I mean, it is a difficult thing to do, and that's part of. The children are prepared for things to go wrong and are often surprisingly happy with what they produce, even when there are glitches and the timing's out, because they appreciate how difficult the process is. I think allowing children to go out with a camera and to be fairly autonomous

0: Anonymous is something which varies so much from school to school. I think we're lucky at Parkside that there is a culture which doesn't just allow but encourages that kind of development of children's autonomy, and where the risks associated with it are accepted as essential to the learning.
1: They've learnt an awful lot about continuity and about how to put a sequence together. But I think in terms of teamwork, it's been really valuable too. They've learnt how to communicate with each other very specifically and very succinctly about what needs to be done when, which is a great skill. What we're going to do now is review a couple of the films that we've done.
2: Why did you tell?
3: Yeah.
1: Ladies, look at those. We just organised at the beginning that two people were going to do the acting and one person was the director and one person was doing filming.
4: We thought we would all be the director, but that really didn't work because we all had different ideas.
1: Nice over the shoulder shot there, guys, well done. Now, they choreographed this quite well, actually, and it looks nice. Perhaps you could have zoomed in a bit closer, maybe, Hugo, with this bit, to sort of focus on the action, but where they're rolling about a lot, it's quite difficult to keep them in shot, so you're moving, you're panning to the left there. That's a lovely shot.
5: Hurry up, Danielle, we're going to be late.
6: Vivian, slow down, we've got 5 minutes to the next lesson.
5: What?
7: We used a lot of light and created attention by putting the core something there.
1: So this is thinking about what you've achieved today, thinking about the film that you've made, and producing some evaluative writing on that. They've learned on a technical level how to use those video cameras, which is great because there'll be projects later on in year 9 as they move up through the school where they're using them again. And if they go on to do media studies in year 10, it will be very useful for them. And I was very pleased to see that in the afternoon when they came back after watching the films, they sat down to work very quietly and quite diligently on the evaluation piece. So I think that they were ready to have a written reflection on what they'd done during the day. And I was really happy about that sort of positive atmosphere towards the end where they were just happily sitting and writing about what they'd done.
8: You can download resources and lesson plans from www.teachers.tv.

0: years and years ago, one of the first pieces of work that this agency produced for Levi's was a poster which used the line, "When the world zigs, zag." And that became a sort of philosophy that about Levi's, but also about this agency. We've always endeavored to do work that was different, that didn't conform.
1: I see their knavery. This is to make an ass of me.
2: A bottom.
1: To frighten me if they could.
2: Though I changed, what do I see on that?
0: It's a bit like going to the cinema and seeing a film trailer for, say, the new Spider-Man movie. And you see this that lasts, I don't know, 60 seconds long. And at the end of it, you think, I think I've seen the whole film. And it's amazing how you can strip films and TV dramas down to the bare bones, and then what you have is a TV commercial, I suppose. Yeah. Levi's will run two campaigns a year. Sometimes that campaign will be a series of commercials, maybe 30 seconds in length each. Sometimes they'll do a blockbuster commercial, one-off, which is 60 seconds. A minute is a blockbuster in advertising terms. The history of Levi's advertising is about music. We've been through grunge and punk and techno and ragga, all kinds of things. We looked at a lot of hip-hop music, and we didn't really want to make a hip-hop promo video here, because there's loads of those around, and we just thought that would be kind of naff. But hip-hop language has is an incredible musicality about it. Shakespeare is written as well to be very, very musical.
1: I see their knavery. This is to make an ass of me.
0: So we got to Shakespeare. We thought Shakespeare is just a really exciting place to go. It's a surprise. You wouldn't expect Levi's to go to Shakespeare, because Shakespeare has lots of kind of classical connotations. It's connected with school and growing up and all the things your teachers try to impose on you. So what if we kind of subverted the whole thing? In Midsummer Night's Dream, the character of Bottom has his head magically transformed into that of an ass. He's derided by the rest of his cronies, but a beautiful fairy princess called Titania falls in love with him. So we said, why don't we take that exact dialogue and put it into the mouths of young LA kids?
3: I pray thee, gentle mortal, sing again.
0: And hopefully the result is a very kind of poignant and magical film that delivers a very strong message about anti-fit.
2: Though I changed.
0: In the old days, Levi's 501s were designed to hug your legs and your backside tight. But these days the kids don't wear jeans like that anymore. They wear them much looser, they're more sculptural, they hang on you. They kind of fit because they don't fit. And that's the message we've been delivering. And of course, there's another message here about fitting and not fitting as well.
1: To frighten me if they could.
0: You're always in the business of selling a product in a TV commercial, or building a brand, if you like. You're trying to get viewers to feel predisposed towards a brand. So when that brand comes up with another product, they'll go, oh, I like that brand, I'll buy that product. That brand's cool. And Levi's is about being cool.
3: What angel wakes me from my flowery bed?
0: Levi's women, we don't cast them to be conventionally beautiful, but they have to be beautiful. And likewise the guys, they are modeling jeans, the guys, at the end of the day.
3: I love thee.
0: Titania's queen of the fairies, so a lot of actresses could have made that character very wet. We didn't want it to be wet, because, you know, young girls around Europe don't like their Levi's women wet.
3: I pray thee, gentle mortal, sing again.
0: Amanda is a strong character, but it was important that she had a kind of vulnerability about her. That was very important, I think.
1: You see an asset of your own, do you?
0: It took us a very, very long time to find Joshua. What I think he brought to the spot was something else, which was a kind of a menace.
1: But I will not stir from this place. What do you see?
0: Reminded us a little bit of a young Brando in On the Waterfront, or all those wonderful films you made, The Wild One, where he was, you know, the original teenage rebel.
1: I will walk up and down here.
0: I keep thinking of Frank Sinatra in The Wee Small Hours, you know, these people hanging around in the night with a lot of time on their hands in bars. And these kids are a bit like that. They kind of just roam. A lot of the Levi's ads we've done, particularly the dialogue-based stuff, is about kids hanging out with a lot of time on their hands, relieving boredom by kind of goofing around and flirting with each other and talking about the cut of their jeans. We wanted to create a sense of theatre in the way we shot this. So we wanted to keep the whole thing very, very simple.
1: I will walk up and down here.
0: We tried to create an architectural stage so the actors could move around these streets with these very simple backgrounds of flat buildings, like people on a stage. We even went as far as having curtains open at the beginning. We didn't want to use fast cutting, we didn't want to use clever camera angles in particular. We covered everything in a close-up and a mid-shot and in a wide. And obviously when there was when the dialogue was particularly intense, we'd cut to a close-up shot.
3: I love thee.
0: When we wanted to see the jeans, obviously a close-up wasn't much use to us, so we had to get some wides in. You know, we needed to show the guy walking along and see how the jeans moved on his ass.
3: So is mine eye enthralled to thy shape.
0: Sometimes if you shout very loudly about the product and introduce it into, say, the narrative in a very plonky way, viewers spot that. So the best way is to integrate it into the narrative seamlessly. What was great about this passage from Shakespeare is it led us into the product in a very logical way. There's a line where Titania says, "So is mine eye enthralled to that shape." Well, that line gave us license to get right into Bottom's jeans, to show the shape, to show the fact that they didn't fit him in the traditional way. They kind of hung on his ass in a very kind of sculptural, cool way. And this last sequence is pure theatre. It's very, very simple. Two shots of the guys walking down the street in close-up, coming together, just like on a stage. Shot of the jeans, coming together, close-up of him, close-up of her.

0: two shots, camera traveling around. Last shot of the gang, we don't need them anymore. They're out of the equation. Classic two shot. Again, pure theater. They could be standing on a stage, falling in love. Out to a mid shot and out to a wide. We leave the couple on the street corner, looking into each other's eyes. No one else around. The stage is empty. It's just the two of them. Then the logo fades up. Levi's 501 jeans with anti-fit. That's the message we want to leave the viewer with. End of commercial.
1: Holby's all shot at Elstree Studios, which we share with EastEnders. The actual set is the two top floor levels of our own offices. We do try and give the illusion that it's a proper working hospital. Some soaps or serial dramas like The Bill, for instance, are quite location-based. Each week you use a different set or location. We are much more interior and obviously within the interior of a hospital, so we tend to have to bring the world into Holby. Think of Holby as a product, or if you were making a cake and the writer comes with the bare ingredients, it's the script editor's job to help guide them to put the amounts and measurements of what you need into the recipe. There are three stories in this episode. Carl and his dad, Larry, who's stopping his son from chasing his dreams. Ice skating couple. Secretly, the lady ice skater's in love with her partner, only to discover that the partner's already seeing her mum. And the final story is Joanne and Liam. There's a sort of communication breakdown between her and her husband. She wanted a baby, he doesn't. And so she hid it from him and from everybody else. And the theme of a communication breakdown is also what's being played between our regular guests, Owen and Diane. They're in a sort of long-term relationship, and Diane is pressurising Owen to name a day for the marriage. Holby is a single camera programme. That means that as opposed to EastEnders that shoots its interiors with lots of cameras filming different shots at the same time, we have to move the camera every time we want a different shot. In this scene, for instance, we have a sort of three shot telling, so they'll run the scene, most part of the scene, covering it from this angle. And then to get, say, Owen's reaction here in the corner, we'd have to pick up, physically move the camera to face him from a different angle and run the scene again and shoot it to get a close-up of his dialogue and his reaction to, say, something Diane has said. And the same then on the reverse, as we call it, to go around, pick up the camera and move to the other side of the set and film, say, Diane's reaction to what Owen has just said.
2: The colonoscopy didn't show us anything except a lot of blood. You're bleeding quite heavily. It's impossible to tell where it's coming from.
3: But as long as the woman's okay, there's no danger to the baby, is there?
2: It's not really as simple as that.
4: The immediate danger is to you. Our main priority is to stop the bleeding.
2: Has this happened before?
3: A couple of times.
5: Joe, are you okay?
3: I'm fine, darling.
5: What's going on? What's this?
3: Please don't freak out.
5: You're pregnant. When did this happen?
3: A few months ago.
5: A few? Why didn't you tell me?
3: Because I knew what you'd say. I'm going to have this baby.
5: Don't be ridiculous. You know you can't.
3: It's what I want.
5: You're serious? And you're going to allow this in her condition?
4: What condition?
5: She hasn't told you. We were warned years ago that having a baby could kill us. You could bleed to death.
3: I have HHT.
1: Generally, round the beds, scenes can be a bit boring to the eye, and obviously there's quite a lot of emotional stuff going on here, emotional journeys for the characters. Owen and Diane are discovering stuff, and to capture that and to give the sense of movement within the scene, otherwise that could be quite bland if you kept it in that wide shot. It's good to keep rapidly cutting, capturing their looks, tiniest looks to each other, which kind of tells the story without having to have dialogue. Okay, Fraser, the director, has decided to start with a sort of medium close-up, and is zooming out. That's often

a nice way to sort of set up the scene, because a lot of medical dialogue is being explained. It's important, this shot, to pan down and get the hand. This is where Diane realises that Joanne's illness is far worse than she thought, and she's bleeding from her lungs. So it's important to get a close-up of that. Then enter husband, and establishing the geography of where he's going, and that he picks up the ultrasound picture, and of course his reaction. You have varying shots of various lines and various angles. So the director then has to choose which suits the tone of the scene. For instance, if it's something emotional, you don't want to be very distant in the corner. You want to be up close and see the person's reactions on their face. It's stuff like that that you often don't notice is telling a story, but it is, in fact, you know, getting your audience attached and emotion involved with the characters.

0: This programme looks at techniques for teaching non-fiction at Key Stage 4, with a special focus on travel writing. At Parliament Hill Girls' School, we see English teacher Ava Huiris teach two lessons with her mixed ability Year 10 class. To plan the lesson, she is helped by Barbara Blyman, advisory teacher at the English and Media Centre in London.
1: At Key Stage 4, non-fiction text types have been divided into what's called triplets. And the triplets put together clusters of purposes for non-fiction writing. For instance, argue, persuade, advise. In recent years, we've gone a bit overboard in terms of teaching all the features of text types. And I think perhaps now we just need to find a happy medium and to find a sort of slightly more balanced approach to teaching non-fiction.
2: We're looking at travel writing today, and specifically at how perhaps travel writing does more than one, it fits more than one purpose. So travel writing can inform and explain and describe.
3: I think that's great, because then, you know, you're opening it up a bit more for them.
1: Ava's somebody who I have known for a long time, because I actually taught her A-level myself, and she's now become a teacher. We work together really to think about some of the issues around non-fiction teaching. Travel writing's a really good genre to use because it just covers such a huge range of different kinds of writing. You get travel writing that is almost like fiction. It's kind of autobiographical, it's literary, it tells stories. You get the travel feature in a newspaper, you get the guidebook. So you have really such a wide range of different types of texts to offer students. Really, all of the text types that are covered in the triplets you could find demonstrated within travel writing.
2: We're going to start with an activity on the board where I sort of remind them about, you know, what are the different contexts in which we can find travel writing. I'm then going to read a couple of pieces to them from the whiteboard and get them to think about what's the main purpose of this piece of writing. In front of you, has everyone got like a pile of yellow card in front of them? Do you want to take the clip off? Paperclip.
4: I gave them a stack of cards with different purposes printed on them, so inform, explain, describe, entertain, so they can think about the different purposes for which texts are written.
2: Well, I'm going to read you a piece of travel writing, and I want you to have a think about what the sort of main purpose of it is. All the different types of purposes for which texts are written. Are you ready for it? The sounds are the brisk swish of a broom on tatami matting, the raucous cawing of hooded crows in a nearby willow grove, a clickety-clackety rattle of chattering housewives, a sound like briskly plied knitting needles. What do you think it's doing? Describe, entertain, good, that last bit's quite funny, isn't it? When a travel writer sits down, he doesn't have the triplets in front of him, does he? And he doesn't go, or she. They don't say, right, well, today I'm just aiming to do one thing.
1: Ava took a very short bit from a text by Angela Carter, a really strong bit of writing, and it was

0: It's very obvious right from the start that there were a range of purposes. So immediately she was knocking down that idea that somehow every text has a single purpose. Yeah. Having looked in previous lessons, certainly at Key Stage 3, at purposes in a slightly narrower way, they were actually now having to apply that to the real world and how real writers work. Ava then went on and she gave groups different texts to work on.
1: The first one's an email, quite a funny email about travelling.
2: Well, I'm finally here in Big Bad Tokyo. I was really lucky that Mino, a Japanese friend of a friend, could meet me off the airport express train, as arriving in Tokyo with jet lag is a passport to a world of confusion.
1: The second text is from The Independent on Sunday.
2: Three ultimate hotspots for true luxury lovers. Some destinations never lose their sparkle. The editors of Travel Guide, Nota Bene, give their pick of the best.
1: The last piece will be from a website.
3: A couple of months ago, I endured a hellish family vacation in Colorado. We had gone to the Rockies to ski for a week.
4: Are you out of your mind, mum? That's a rhetorical question, isn't it?
5: Yeah. The varying of sentences. Think about it is really short, and then that bit's really long.
4: Oh, yeah, that's good.
6: And you should now be doing the text type grid, your column in it, and then we're going to feedback in about 4 minutes, OK?
1: T is for text type. Was it from a newspaper? Is it from the web? A for audience. So who is it written for? And then obviously P is for purpose. So what is it aiming to do? And then obviously they have to think about the triplets and, you know, the purposes for which a text is written. I think they do appreciate texts that are from real writers and aren't just made specifically to illustrate that the text is written for one purpose. For a lot of these girls, some of them have barely been outside of London, so I think it's very important for us to sort of, you know, have a look at these texts that kind of broadening their horizons. It's more for them to kind of aspire to and think about, and lots of them do want to do travelling when they're older.
0: In Ava's lesson, one of the groups was looking at a really very challenging text, and they then fed back and presented it to the rest of the group. Now, that's not something that every group would have been able to cope with, but by singling out particular groups for particular texts, she was able to actually really challenge every student.
7: It was from the Lonely Planet website, so it was a bit of writing that was separate from an actual review. It's just about a writer. So we said it was kind of an autobiography, a novel and a journal at the same time. We said, for the audience, we said there'd be quite sceptical adults with maybe a bit of a dry sense of humour or something.
6: OK, so it's a bit witty and funny, isn't it? It is.
0: When you go into a classroom with work around travel writing, you're not kind of just going through the motions. It's about actually encountering fun, lively texts and really enjoying the work in the same way one would with a really good short story. One of the things that's really important about teaching nonfiction is to relate the reading of it to the writing of it. I think the two really, really inform each other.
1: The second lesson, I started off with modelling quite a humorous piece about an area of London that I live in.
8: What would I be aiming to do with this piece of writing? The key words kind of give you a clue, don't they? Becky?
0: I think it's useful in any task that students are asked to write to actually let them step back from it a little bit and have an overview of what it is they're trying to do.
6: I'll do some describe. I'll also be informing though, won't I? Lauren?
7: Maybe persuade them to go there.
6: It might be a little bit persuasive, it might be, if what I say is good.
0: By recognising that there may be a range of purposes, you might get away from some of that very, very dull writing. I'm writing to inform, but I'm going to try and make it as, you know, lively and interesting as I possibly can in order that the person I'm informing goes away and remembers some of it.
6: When you're describing, very often you need to rely on sensory language. Okay, do you remember? We're going to do a bit of a mind map.
1: They really need to see the process that you go through to get to the end product. So then if I do it for them, then I think they'll feel ready to kind of go ahead with it.
6: Six senses. So what I can taste, what I can hear, what I can see.
9: You're kind of letting them in then, aren't you, to the process, your thought process as you write.
6: Okay, what can I see?

0: Well, guys, at this point, I might bring a bit of my anecdote in, because actually, what I can see is sort of puddles of sort of testosterone-filled kind of men, sort of lurking about, kind of leering a little bit. And that might be a bit funny if I describe it that way. What can I hear? Naisha, give me something that I can hear while I'm sort of wandering down.
1: Noises. The traffic. Yeah. The people yelling.
0: Also, the sort of buzz of lots of different languages. Because that's something that I love about things with Puck, the fact that it's so mixed. How might I be feeling then? What sort of emotions might I be
2: feeling? Not very good.
0: Not very good. So mixed emotions? And in the exam, I always want you to plan for at least 10 minutes. You've got that amount of time. I've got the sensory language, but I've also built in an anecdote and a bit of humour. You're going to do this very same thing, okay, for an area of London that both of you know.
3: I think they really respond to modelling.
4: Yeah, because it's a mixture. I mean, you were modelling it quite strongly for them, showing them exactly how you'd go about it, but you were also drawing them in.
3: It's something that they find very, very helpful, boosts confidence. I'm trying to do it more generally in my lessons.
5: It's useful to see Miss doing the planning because we get an idea of what we should and shouldn't do and then just change the ideas to make our own.
0: From my plan, I then started to sort of write a little bit. I wonder how this little bit of London came to be. The ethnic diversity is a real strength and it reminds me how very narrow life seemed whilst growing up on a Greek island. Here I was thinking of trying to link up the idea that it's raining, so the mood of the environment's affecting me. Do you remember you did that in Jane Eyre?
4: What you have in the classroom is usually one quite experienced writer, the teacher, and a group of relatively inexperienced writers. And the more that the teacher can lay bare the process for students, the more they can learn from the teacher and from their experience.
3: How I wanted them to sort of take hold of that and do their own thing was they had to use their mind maps to then plan out a piece that was a positive spin and a negative spin.
0: So we have a tourist, an advert for a tourist information centre, and it's to attract visitors. So what's it trying to do, Catherine?
2: Persuade.
0: It will. The other is a letter, it's a different format, isn't it? One's an advert, one's a letter, to a local newspaper setting out the problems in your area.
4: One of the things that she did was to start the writing process actually in the class rather than, okay, now you're going to go home and do it for your homework. And that allowed her to kind of begin to intervene in the writing process. And I think that that thing of actually using at least some class to workshop writing is a helpful thing to do.
5: Holloway is a diverse, mixed and lively area with lots of character. You can eat for a low price and shop for just about anything. Yeah, so it has fumes, traffic and a bustle of people trying to push past and get to where they want to go, but there's so much action that it's just a great place to be.
4: One of the good things about travel writing, using it to kind of focus on people's own area, it's something that they all know a huge amount about, and the raw material is there, and then it's a question of what you do with it, how you manipulate it, how you turn it for different audiences and different purposes.
6: I'm a senior citizen and I think I have the right to be able to walk through London's finest street without having to feel claustrophobic and overwhelmed by those young, trendy kids. They seem to have no respect for those elder than them. They crowd the streets and buses, being rowdy and loud, quite disgraceful. In my days, Oxford Street was a pleasant place to shop, and that doesn't mean we didn't socialise, we just weren't as noisy.
0: Excellent.
4: I think by the end of that sequence of two lessons, the students will have got quite a bit further in terms of a more sophisticated and complex view of how non-fiction works. They'll have been drawing on what they see real writers doing in terms of their own writing. And I think the planning process in particular, I think Ava really gave them a lot of support by modelling for them how she would go about writing a piece of non-fiction.
3: From the work that they produced, I think that they did, the pieces were less stilted and they lose lots of features of descriptive writing, which is what they need to do.
4: It seems really important to me that students should be given something that's fun and engaging and exciting to look at, and that's what real texts do. And travel writing, I think, is particularly good for that because it does offer them kind of exciting other worlds to look at. But also, you can apply it for their own writing quite closely to their own locality, to their own world, and let them write about something that they know intimately, know really, really well.
0: Good, well done. You did really, really well today. I'm really proud of you. Off you go.

แบบนี้ใช่ไหมครับคือการทำความดีด้วยหัวใจ

0: In 2007, the DCSF carried out a major piece of qualitative research on pupil progression, asking Key Stage 2 and 3 pupils who were not achieving their potential what they thought was holding them back.
1: Mainly, they're pupils who are well-behaved, they're perfectly ordinary pupils, they have good skills, but they don't get the point of education. They feel that education is something that's done to them and not something that they do for themselves.
0: In this programme, we look at what the research revealed about those pupils who, despite getting level 2 in English and maths at the end of Key Stage 1, failed to progress to level 4 by the end of Key Stage 2. What's slowing their progress and what can be done to help them? DCSF advisor Sue Phillips was part of the research team talking to children nationally to identify common characteristics in English.
2: They're not actually able to bring all the... They were often very quiet, and if they did answer questions, they often answered them very quickly without really thinking about what it was they wanted to say.
0: Barbara Miller was part of the same research team and talked to children about mathematics.
3: For example, they didn't really want to work in pairs when they were doing mathematics. They didn't talk very much, they said, when they were doing mathematics.

0: Barham School in North London is a large multilingual and multi-ethnic primary school where around one in three pupils are at early stages of learning English as an additional language.
1: Because of the makeup of the children that we have at Barham, because of the children having, you know, beginner EAL or, you know, mobility issues or whatever, that's not an acceptable reason for children not making progress. There's still a culture of high expectations for those pupils. Our whole school target is to ensure that every child makes at least two parts of a level progress in English, maths and science.
0: 0, 2, 4, 6, 8, 10, 12, 14, 16, 18, 20. Lisa Dwyer delivers a maths lesson to her Year 3 class, aiming to ensure that all children are kept on track.
2: The children, they like to stay within their comfort zones, so if you teach them a method and they've had success with that method, then they will tend to use that method.
3: Most of the time I try to get my work level right, and so I keep on trying to get the right answer until I get the same answer.
4: When they're doing mental calculation, for example, they tend to be very based upon one method, and they tend also to be very focused on counting on or counting back rather than using other strategies that might be more efficient and more effective for them.
2: Okay, if you read the learning intention together after three, one, two, three.
5: To be able to add one and two digit numbers mentally.
2: What kind of method do you think we're going to use? Dara?
6: A number line method.
2: Number line method, right. The number line method is the first method that we actually introduced them to. Excellent. Okay, well done. What do you think you're going to do to check your answer? Dara? You can use your fingers. Yes, as Zara is saying, she can use her fingers to check. You can also use your 100 square. What the aim is to do, we would like to move them away from using their fingers and start using things like the 100 square. But I don't want to frighten the kids away from maths where they think, oh, I can't do this. So it's to give them the encouragement to say, okay, yes, you can use your fingers now, but what else can we use?
6: Yeah, it's 21.
2: Well done.
6: Ticks, sometimes. It might, our teachers might have like written something. We should have neat handwriting.
4: And they were really quite focused on wanting to get answers right. So they'd want to do quite a lot of work in their books, but they saw success as getting a lot of ticks in the books and not getting crosses. They didn't like it if they got things wrong.
7: And added the two to make 29.
2: Okay, why have we got this five here? Are we adding on five?
7: No.
2: No, we're adding on four. During lessons, so the children don't always rely on getting the right answer, we use whiteboards. So that means their recording is their own recording. They'll be able to check with their partner as well. And it's also about putting hands up and things like that. So targeting questions to certain children as well.
3: Even if you get them wrong, you might learn from the corrections and the answers. And you might get, and next time you have that piece of work, you might get it right again.
2: 16, well done. Should we check that? Come on then. If they weren't helping themselves, you'll see constant putting up hands, Miss, I don't understand, Miss, can you help me? But we've got them into the routine of working as a group, helping each other out.
6: 16, sometimes I try to do it, and if I can't, like, do it, then I ask my partner, and if he doesn't know, or she, I put my hand up, and then my teacher, she might like put an example on the board, then I do the rest by myself.
2: Right, what I want you to think about now is, I want you to think about the circle method and the triangular method, okay, because it's another mental

0: So in the circle method, she's got 63 and she's put the 60 at the top. She's put the 3 at the bottom. What has she done to that number? Do you remember that word beginning with P? Do you remember that word, Kennel?
1: Partition.
0: Partition, well done. So she's partitioned the number into what? Into bananas, into Smarties. What has she partitioned the number into, Raphael?
1: Into tens and units.
0: Into tens and units.
2: One of the real barriers for them in terms of progressing in mathematics is they find it difficult to use the vocabulary, the mathematical vocabulary, and quite often they don't understand the vocabulary that perhaps their teacher is using and perhaps other children are using in the class as well.
0: What's that word called, what he's doing? That P word, do you remember?
1: Partition.
0: Partition in the number.
3: I keep like this mini dictionary, and then I invent all the new words I have, I write it down and write the meanings, and then whenever I have difficulty, I look in that book and then I know the words.
0: So what would the answer be?
4: 346.
0: Give him a clap, well done.
5: Put your hands up and tell me, give me a few examples of things that you can include within your description to make it successful.
6: In Manisha Taylor's Year 6 English lesson, she's aiming for all her pupils to get a level 4 or above.
5: Well done, Harsha, for doing that.
7: Some children at risk of not achieving a level 4 are those children that were, let's say, in the report were identified as the invisible children, the children who may not put their hands up, the children who would sit quietly, wait for somebody else to say something. I found that that is very much some of the children within my class.
5: What else do you need to include to make your writing successful, Viral?
8: Adjectives.
5: Use adjectives.
9: What all pupils need to make progress from level 2 to level 4 is clear, achievable targets that are relevant to them, personal to them, and that they know what they need to do to achieve those targets.
5: So you know that we're going to be describing a setting. Put your hands up at this stage. Who is a green light at understanding the things that they can include within their writing? Who's an orange light? Anybody a red light?
7: If they're confident in terms of what they're learning about, they will be more willing to put their hand up and say, well, actually, I do know how to do this.
5: What could you use within the classroom? What resource tool within the classroom can you use to help you find adjectives?
8: The word wall.
5: Well done. You can use a word wall over there. Anything else?
10: You can use the word mat here.
5: You can use, yep, everybody's got a word mat on their tables as well.
7: If you do provide a stimulated environment within your classroom where it is visual and interactive and it actually promotes the children to become independent, they will become independent.
11: I don't really like planning because sometimes I find it hard for to think of ideas and put it into one place.
9: In terms of writing, they might be quite good at spelling, they might have superficially good handwriting, they certainly had very good ideas, but when they tried to put it into one piece of writing, they struggled orchestrating all of those ideas together at the same time.
12: Sometimes I don't plan because I have ideas that I just want to write down straight.
5: Look on your desks. You can see here a planning frame.
7: Most children don't like to plan, but I think one thing that I've found is actually having a session where you teach them to plan, and then the next session would be their writing, so their writing would be informed through planning.
13: The flowers can smell like strawberry,
14: peach,
15: yeah,
14: strawberry,
15: apple,
14: yeah, strawberry.
9: When writing, it's really important also that the children are encouraged to orally rehearse before they write. Many children have great difficulty articulating what it is they want to write, and so when they put it on paper, it then makes very little sense to them when they read back.
16: When you taste the flowers, and different colours of ice cream came out.
17: Wait, the little different
7: kind. I think pairing is very important. Pairing them with somebody that they're comfortable with, somebody that they would also talk to, and they can feed ideas off each other. Therefore, they're less reliant on the class teacher.
18: I like planning because we can put our ideas on paper and we can refer back to it when we're writing our story.
5: What I want you to do now is write the story starter. Slowly, Dorothy opened the heavy wooden door. She stopped and gazed in front of her.
7: Guided writing, I think, most definitely has had a great impact in terms of pupil progress in writing. What I found

0: is that where, if I'm targeting a group and I'm actually guiding what they are doing, they're a lot more focused. You know, they've got a lot more structure in terms of what they need to write about and what they need to include.
1: And then what we're going to do is look at your plans and think about how you can use the ideas from your plans in your writing. Okay.
2: When children had finished a piece of writing, what they often didn't want to do or were quite reluctant to do was go back and reread the piece of writing. The thought of having to go back and change something or edit it was something that they didn't want to engage.
0: What I would like you to do is take some time now to do the focused marking.
3: Slowly is describing, so you should highlight it, isn't it? So open is also a verb, so you should highlight it. Heavy wooden door, heavy and wooden is describing the door.
0: And one thing that I've found is the focused marking has actually helped, because it does actually make them go back to proofread their work with a partner. It makes them go back and look to see, okay, what were our successes, but at the same time, what are our next steps? Millie, tell me something that you've done really well. Give me some of your successes.
4: I used adverbs, punctuation.
0: Tell me your next steps. What did you find you need to include next time?
4: Full stop and comma.
0: Well done, fantastic.
5: Timing is everything, because there's no point in worrying about what they haven't achieved in year six. If we keep on track, not just year by year, but term by term, and making sure that they make the expected level of progress, then there shouldn't be an issue in year six.
6: If you can catch a child quickly, as you see them fall off trajectory, I think that's infinitely preferable to letting them fall behind and then catch up, perhaps at the end of term or in the next time the catch-up lessons are on. So for me, intervention that's quick, timely, short and sharp works much better.

0: Hello and welcome to Action Teacher Video. Video is a powerful tool that teachers are using to reflect on their own practice. And in this series, we feature videos produced in schools and discuss the contents and implications here in the studio. In this program, we'll be talking about a whole school approach to English, music and drama in Jubilee Primary School and looking at their video called The World Was All Before Them. I'm delighted to be joined in the studio by Nick Cannon from Jubilee Primary School. Nick, hello. Hi. And welcome to the programme. Joining Nick is another teacher with some similar experiences and concerns from Galleons Primary School, Patrick O'Neill.
1: Hello.
0: I'm also pleased to introduce education consultant Adrian Jones. Hello and thanks for joining us, Adrian. Firstly, I wonder, Nick, if you could tell me a bit about the aims and background to your project.
1: We're a very close-knit community, but we wanted to get a whole different set of parents into the school and find out about what their lives were like and how they'd come to Hackney, which is where the school is. We're a very diverse group of people, and about 60% of the children have English as an additional language, and we wanted to find out more about them and to make them more of our community. So we wanted to do it through music and drama and performing. So we set about creating the opera. We're creating a school opera based on the lives of our school community.
2: The opera project, it's about journeys, how people move from loads of different countries to make themselves settled in Hackney.
1: Through the stories that the parents and the children have told, we've libretto, which has been written, and it's just a whole idea of celebrating the community that is our school.
2: Last year we asked parents about their journeys from here to there, and we asked children as well.
3: I saw a notice on the board inviting parents who were born outside the UK to

0: come and tell their story of what their life was like in the country of their birth and the circumstances surrounding their coming to the UK. So I went along and told my own story. It's when the war broke out in Nigeria, my family had to be moved to Cameroon. So we've sailed over from Nigeria to Cameroon on a ship. The other story is coming here to England to join my dad, which is the story you're doing today. Can't say that I remember much of it apart from my dress, which this whole story is based on. My grandmother made the dress. It was specially made for the journey. And as I say, you know, the family was very poor, so having a new dress was an exciting thing.
1: We are a firm believer at the school that the arts give depth to our children's lives.
2: And it is one of our main school aims, that all children take part in the creative arts in the school.
1: But it's a new way of working, and it's a whole learning process, and we're just working through it. But there is a lot of excitement about the opera at the moment. A whole big section of the opera is about one of the children who was born on an aeroplane coming here.
3: My mum was travelling her first time to England on a plane. It was New Year's Day, and she started getting pains. Luckily, there were doctors who were going to England as well. So, and then I was born.
2: The curriculum that we teach needs to reflect the makeup of the school. So we go out of our way to make sure that we make it relevant and that we draw from the children and the families, their experiences.
1: I think we're a very tight-knit community anyway, but it's bringing different age groups together. Our design team, for instance, has got children from year two right the way through to year six.
3: The design team is a group of people from different years and different classes which do the main work, and we do little sketches of people and things like that to go with the themes. Everyone in the school's done a mask, a funny mask. At the end there's going to be kind of like a carnival, and there are going to be some masks hung up and some of the people are going to hold them up.
1: We're working on gridding up from the small paintings and drawings that the design team have done into huge flats.
4: That's my train, the outline of it. They didn't do it properly. This bit, they're like exactly the same way I did, all the mistakes I did.
1: Everybody's got a CD with all the music on it, which all the children have heard. All the children have read the opera. They know it inside out and back to front. And people are using it in English lessons, in poetry lessons, as an example of modern poetry. Everybody's writing an opera diary about how they feel and how they're involved with it. People are excited, and they definitely have their own favourite parts.
5: We travel by shadows, we shudder from light. Our feet torn and bleeding, we tramp through the night. All that we possess is clutched tight in our hand. We're hated, we're strangers in our own homeland.
6: In our own home.
3: This family, they were from Cyprus, and they were going to move to England. They wanted to take something to remember the house. The boy said, "Why don't we take the key?" They went to England and saw their new house. They tried the key that was for the house and it didn't work. And the boy tried the key to his old house and it opened the door. The puppets have turned out really good. Even though the design team just made rough sketches, they've turned out kind of exactly the same. Like, the one I made has turned out really good. They've even got the exact material I wanted.
0: I think there are a number of benefits. The first one is it offers the children something outside of their own family. They can learn about their classmates, their families, how they came into the country, like my own story. So it opens them up to that. And also it helps them to develop their talent. It helps them to develop their voices. As I say, watching them earlier on, seeing them acting, and they're really into it, the dancing, the singing, the movement, and it helps them in that. So these type of projects are very, very useful.
1: That the children have so readily grasped and are enjoying the opera, because that's the way we want to go. We want to teach everything through the arts, or as much of it as we can, and through creativity, and using more partnerships like this and longer projects that the whole school is involved in.
2: You said in the video that it was a new way of working. What do you think are the advantages of working on a project like in this?

0: transfer those skills over into science. I mean, and that's on a very simplistic level. But with the skills that they were learning and the way they were learning on a much more holistic topic approach, they could apply those skills right the way across and take the meaning that they had and apply it to all different areas of the curriculum.
1: You used opera, and you used opera to pull in all the other types of arts, music, drama, art.
0: I don't think it matters that it's opera or whether it's a piece of art or whether it's a game or a book or whatever it might be. But it's got to stimulate the children as your starting point or your entry point. You can bring everything into that.
1: And the community were excited as well. I'm interested in that.
0: The community were really fascinated by the whole thing, and it brought in a whole load of new parents into the school, which was lovely to see. And they really wanted to get involved. We had one parent who was talking to us and telling her story, and she said, "Oh, hang on a minute." And she dashed off home and came back in full national dress and was saying, "You know, I now feel comfortable. I can wear this, and I really want to explain about where I've come from." And it just made us feel really good about what we were doing, and that we were doing was right, and that we were just opening up the school and really finding out about the people that make up our community.
2: My mum was travelling her first time to England on a plane. It was New Year's Day and she started getting pains. And luckily there were doctors who were going to England as well. So, and then I was born.
1: Patrick, I want to bring you in here. What did you think of this project?
3: It's really interesting for the children. Both our boroughs, Newham for myself and Hackney for where Nick works, is a large EAL proportion. So over 50% of children with English not as a first language. And when you're teaching through the arts, this puts everybody on a level playing field. It's not about how good you are at speaking or how good you are at writing. It becomes about how good you are at the arts. And as I say, this incorporates everybody.
4: The responses from the children seemed really enthusiastic. But overall, how would something like this relate to the Every Child Matters agenda?
0: Well, I think it's very important. It's something that we really want to concentrate on in school now is the individual learning approach, but also the bringing in the community, making the community part of the school and making them feel at home in the school. And although doing an opera like this is something that will take, that could take an awful lot of money, there is no reason why any school can't get the parents in, get them involved, find out their stories, and use those stories in a storytelling way or as a poetry way or anything like that to bring in that community and to make people not be afraid of school.
4: What kind of skills do you think, or what kind of qualities do you think it's important to develop in children?
0: We do a lot of things with multiple intelligences and preferred learning styles where the children learn and then produce the piece of work in whichever way they work best. So they could be learning about the Victorians or whatever and then create a dance at the end of it, or a model or a portrait or a story or a poem or a mathematical problem, whatever it may be. And that is giving the children the chance to express themselves much more freely. And I think that really helped to do the opera as a step towards what we're now doing. We're working on gridding up from the small paintings and drawings that the design team have done into huge flats.
5: That's my train, the outline of it. They didn't do it properly. This bit, they're exactly the same way I did, all the mistakes I did.
1: Patrick, I'm interested in what you think about the use of video and how it lends itself to sharing with other members of staff what's been done in schools.
3: I think it's great. First and foremost, it gives children a chance to have a memory, a record of what they've done and what they've achieved. We've done a lot of videoing and recording of events in our school, which is shown not only to the children and the teachers, but also we have sort of open evenings where parents are invited along to come and also embrace and enjoy and see what their children have been doing. They go home with a much more impressive knowledge and understanding of what we're trying to do in our respective schools. So video is a fantastic tool for that.
1: Nick, how do you think that there can be assessment of creativity?
0: I don't know whether it's possible to assess creativity, but certainly

0: it's possible to assess whether, if the children's writing improves because of the fact that they've been creative and they've been allowed time to play, if you want, and to explore things, writing can be assessed. And so that's the way we're looking to see whether it actually has made an impact. It's just vital for us that our children go out into the world as confident, happy learners.
1: Well, I think that's a good point to end on, and I'm sure there'll be lots more discussion. You can, of course, find out more from our website at teachers.tv. Thank you to our guests, Nick Cannon, Patrick O'Neill, and of course, thanks to Adrian Jones. Please join us again on Action Teacher Video. And in the meantime, from me, Xanthi C.

0: We try and have a very creative curriculum here, very flexible, and so we actually plan to build the India project into the whole school curriculum. Community cohesion is very high on the educational agenda at the moment, and also the provision for gifted and talented. So we've tried to marry the two together. The use of all those resources that we've gathered from visits there, from the resources that the teachers from India have brought over here, have really been exciting for those children. And it's certainly given them an additional challenge. They're now linking with the schools in Bangalore on a regular basis and using media as the key way to communicate and share experiences.
1: I was fortunate enough to get to go to India. I think the images that I brought back with me, some of those actually challenged what a community is and how we work in a community, and I think that then brought out the discussion.
2: Did you have a question in your mind that you were going to look at through videoing your class as you were discussing it?
1: Yeah, I think a little bit was to think about what that word community cohesion meant for us. And I think having the children filming each other, filming me, and all of the discussions that we had, that sort of built the framework for answering that question, really. And it wasn't until we put everything together and watched it as one whole piece that we even had a semblance of an answer.
3: This year I got to go on the best school trip ever. 2 weeks in India and no children to look after. It was an amazing experience, and the places I went and people I met will stay with me forever. India is truly a country of contrasts. Out of the window of our car I saw evidence of extreme wealth and extreme poverty living side by side. The definition of community cohesion refers to the togetherness and bonding of people within a community. The glue that holds them together. I was really interested in the children's thoughts on this and where they felt they fitted in. We easily identified some of the communities we were a part of and how this is a big part of our identity.
4: Who do we think we are?
5: I'm Rachel. I'm part of Brough Primary School, Year 6, Mr. Holland, and I play for the Brough Primary School netball team, South Cave Juniors football team, and South Cave Gymnastics Club.
6: I'm Oliver and I'm part of Brough Primary School, Mrs. Jerry Brown's class. I'm part of Brough School Indian Project and do lots of sports activities.
7: I'm Yvonne and I go to Brough Primary School. I also go to Chinese School in Hull and I go to Eagle Club every 2 weeks on Thursday.
3: I wanted to develop that knowledge into an understanding of the meaning of community and also what happens when a community doesn't work. One of the many things I brought back from my experience to share with my children was a selection of images. One image in particular of a glass-topped wall surrounding an affluent villa complex really brought the idea of this home to the children.
8: It looks so cruel. Why are people getting separated?
9: It's quite mean. Looks dangerous.
3: We combine that image of the glass on the wall with some from the media.
10: There's, in the picture with the fire, people don't look very happy.
9: Who's fighting who?
11: Who started it?
12: Why are the people angry?
13: Who are the police trying to stop them getting to?
9: Where is it happening?
11: Looks like in England.
12: I never heard of anything like that.
14: On your screens and on the laptop over there, some pictures and some video. Have a little look and see what you think's going on and why I might have chosen to show you those, thinking about the discussions we've already had.
3: Why have you written that word? What's different about this picture? What's the different feeling?
15: I think it might be like a wedding.
3: Yeah.
15: And it's like,
3: and the word love, and what's another word? What does a wedding do?
15: A wedding brings a couple together.
3: Perfect. So that's an exact opposite of what we've looked at, isn't it?
15: Yeah.
3: Why do you think they brought us into this picture? Myself and Miss Lloyd.
16: Maybe because they might have wanted like a special day, because They didn't normally see, like,
15: white people every single day.
14: Yeah, because it was quite unusual to see a white person. But actually, if you look at their faces, they're having such a lovely day, aren't they? And they wanted to invite us to their wedding because they wanted us to be part of the day. Can you remember what we said when we looked at that picture with the wall and the glass? What did we say that was separating?
17: The rich and the poor.
14: Now, this is a bit different, this video, because you might notice something about how the people are working and how they're living together. So can you see the difference between those buildings? Look.
17: That's the house of the start.
14: Yeah, so they've got all these really nice houses at the start of the street, and then they've got
16: slum dwellers.
14: When we're talking about that word community, whereas we have community where we're all similar,
16: yeah,
14: and we've looked at communities that are living totally separately, and now we've got different people living together.
17: So it's still not properly community because they're not. I don't think they're treated equally. They are living alongside each other.
14: Okay, so you think that if someone's treated differently in a community, that makes them not part of that community?
17: Well, not particularly, really, because it might mean that they can't. That people are saying you can't do this, and that means they're not part of it. If they're treated differently.
14: Now, can you think of one of the other conversations that we've had where that's happened? Where somebody looks like they're living as a part of a community, but something happened that prevented them from being an active part? Come on, it's your favourite place.
16: Bradford?
14: Yeah. What was one of the problems that happened? Just hang on a minute, Megan, because you've made all the points now and he's not normally this quiet. What was one of the really big problems that they had?
16: They weren't letting them join into the community
14: as much.
16: Excluding them.
14: Yes. Yeah. It was they wanted to have more of their own
16: people in the council
14: and things like that, weren't they?
16: Yeah, they weren't allowing them to.
14: No, they weren't, and also some of the white Bradford people were thinking, well, why should you?
16: Yes, we were there first.
14: Yeah.
3: As a result of these images, video and discussions, the children have truly been on a journey with me. We have not just studied the area but also touched upon subjects which impact much closer to home.
2: Your school has a lot of remit beyond basic education. Mm-hmm. To provide to the community. Where do you think a project like this sits in delivering these other remit?
0: It's really important, and I think not just for the children, but for their parents and grandparents. And if children can take home these really vital messages to their parents, then hopefully that's going to have an even bigger impact on our community. And a community like ours in the East Riding, where they've got limited experience of different cultures, then I think it's absolutely vital.
2: Rachel, is it able to deliver the remit beyond basic curriculum?
18: I think so, definitely. I think that's, as Mrs. Pearson said, I think that's hugely important, that it's a part of the community, and our community here is perhaps slightly, it is different to the communities that we experienced in India.

0: India. But I think the understanding and the knowledge and the experiences that we've had in India ourselves, I think if we can share that with this community, I think that's a huge, a beneficial thing.
1: You've talked about the glue that keeps communities together.
2: Yes.
1: Through all this, did you discover what that glue was?
2: Hard work, I think. The children sort of talked about you have to be a part of a community, you have to put things into it. And it takes the work of everybody putting their bit in and also sort of including other people. And I think that's the challenge, and that was maybe where the problems lay in a lot of the images that we sort of looked at, really, and particularly some of the film footage. It's possible for people to live together and not be a community.
3: Now we've got different people living together.
4: But it's still not properly a community because they're not, I don't think they're treated equally if they are living alongside each other.
3: Okay, so you think that if someone's treated differently in a community, that makes them not part of that community?
4: Well, not particularly, really, because it might mean that they can't, that people are saying you can't do this, and that means they're not part of it if they're treated differently.
2: Yeah, that's excellent.
1: The local authority and everybody else must ask a lot of you as a head teacher. There are lots of initiatives. How are you able to deliver that?
5: I think we have to put our school first, and we have to look what are we capable and what are we ready to take on next. And then you find some enthusiastic members of staff, because there's not one person can deliver all this, so it's shared leadership, such as Joanna and Rachel in this project. Without them, this project would not have got off the ground. Now it's working very well, but it's still only a very, very small area of our school that are benefiting from that at the moment. The next big challenge is that we have to then take that and spread that throughout the whole school.
1: It's a lot of burden on your shoulders, isn't it? How are you taking it on?
2: I think working with the gifted and talented group has really helped, because it's focused us in on a few children, and they're sensible and mature enough that you can learn along with them, then I think they will take it to the rest of the children. And that's why we specifically chose two children from each year group, a boy and a girl. And particularly with the video, It works perfectly, because the children have had a hand in making the video, and then they feel like they've got some ownership of delivering that as well.
6: What do you think about what we've been doing with St Anne's in the India project?
7: I think it helps us understand other people, and everyone has a strength and a weakness.
6: And that's kind of like being a community as well, because
7: Joining people together.
6: Yeah.
1: You've done very well in keeping it objective, and that you're reflecting and not reacting to a situation.
2: We did the reactions right there and then, and I know that we wrote things down and We spoke to each other, and we had a cry when something was hard. And then it was really interesting for me to see the similar reaction that I got from doing it as I felt the first time I saw that image or that sort of road scene and whatever. So I think it was fairly easy for me to remove myself from that.
5: One thing I picked up watching the children's expressions was that they're very used to seeing images in media of India and all over the world. But because there were two teachers there who they knew and they could relate to, then it had such a huge impact on the children.
8: This year I got to go on the best school trip ever. 2 weeks in India and no children to look after. It was an amazing experience, and the places I went and people I met will stay with me forever.
9: But why did you decide to get rid of the original sound that was on the other clip?
2: I wanted to sort of pull in something that I was talking about, so that was the footage of the road coming past. And I was just a bit conscious that I didn't want the sound of the film clip to take away from what I was saying.
9: We really want to hear a little bit of that sound.
2: Okay.
9: So I think what I'd like you to do is if we can just... we can just raise a little bit of that original sound, yeah?
2: Okay.
8: It was an amazing experience, and the places I went and people I met will stay with me forever.
2: Oh, yeah.
9: So
8: India is truly...
9: It's nice because we can still hear you clearly. Yeah. Having the Atmos is really useful because it makes what you're seeing much more alive, and it really gives you a sense of place with what you're actually seeing. Yeah?
2: Yeah.
9: That's great.

0: Hello and welcome to Action Teacher Video. Video is a powerful tool that teachers are using to reflect on their own practice and communicate new ideas. In this series, we feature videos produced by teachers themselves and discuss the contents and implications here in the studio. In this program, we'll be looking at an innovative approach to English teaching in Castlefield Infant School, captured on camera by teacher Sarah Brigg and called The Bear Hunt. I'm delighted to be joined in the studio by Sarah Brigg. Sarah, hello and welcome. Hi. Joining Sarah is another teacher with some similar experiences and concerns from Abbey Gates Primary School, Darren Powell. Hi. I'm also delighted to introduce consultant and frequent contributor to Teachers TV, Adrian Jones. Sarah, I just wonder if you could give me a little bit of background to this project.
1: We've been using video in school now for quite some time. We wanted to use the outdoors. We've got wonderful grounds and we try to use them as much as we can, get the children outside, getting involved in building projects and all sorts of wonderful ideas that come from the children and from the staff as well. So we decided that, you know, the bear hunt would be a brilliant starting point.
2: Welcome to Castlefield. There are 120 Key Stage 1 children and 105 Foundation Stage children. At Castlefield we have got fantastic grounds and use the outdoors every day throughout the year. We are prepared for all weather. Waterproofs and wellies are always at the ready. Over the year we plan lots of exciting activities in school, outdoors and visits beyond school. We recently went on a residential trip to Malham

0: We all had a wonderful time. We visited Ingrubber Caves to reinforce work carried out on Light and Dark. This was the inspiration for the project, We're Going on a Bear Hunt, and building a cave in the school grounds. We have also been interested to find out if being outside affects the way that children interact with each other, and we have found this really interesting. We've been watching the film as a team, and we have seen things that we didn't expect to see. It has also helped us to focus our observations in general. You are now going to see a snapshot of the children planning and working together to create different parts of the story.
1: You remember, children, when we went to Ingrubber Caves, can you think of what the caves were like inside?
2: Scary.
0: Angus persevered with this large piece of material for about 5 minutes before he asked for help.
3: I'm squashed.
0: Jacob has organised his team now, and Amber is just deciding which box to use while Angus and Eleanor wait for further instruction. About an hour later, the children decided to move their cave and set up against the willow tunnel, which proved to be successful. Different parts of the story were being recreated in other areas of the playground. Mud, glory, mud. Negotiation in action. The strongest character wins. The children found investigating the properties of water so exciting.
3: Help me up! Come on, that's how we go!
4: See that?
3: Yes, it's a waterfall!
0: It was really interesting to listen to the vocabulary the children were using to describe what it was like walking through the long grass. Meanwhile, back at the second cave, the children had almost finished their task.
3: You could put it over
5: the moon. Well done. We seem to work really hard together. Remember something that was in the cave? What was in the cave, Hannah? You've gone again. The stalagmites and stalactites stuck together. You clever girl. Well done. Well, I think you've worked really well as a team. What's that for, Eleanor? That's for the dog. Who's in there now? What are you doing in there, Angus?
6: I've got that box in there.
5: What's the box in there for?

0: pocket. And a spider's web on top, Eleanor. Fantastic.
1: Yeah, she's back.
2: Is there any bears?
0: No.
3: Sarah, it's very interesting to see how children behave when they think that no one's watching. Did you find a lot of surprises?
4: We did. I mean, it was something we were really interested in finding out, comparing inside observations with outside observations and actually looking at how children interact in a different space. We saw things that we didn't expect to see, which was fascinating for us all.
5: What kinds of things?
4: Just that there's a little boy who, when he's inside the classroom, he stands back and observes, doesn't join in very much, and actually he came alive outside. He was there in the middle of it, joining in, coming up with ideas, suggestions, and it was just wonderful to see this side to him that we hadn't seen. So throughout the rest of the year, we made sure that we gave him more opportunities to work outside.
3: Darren, what did you think of Sarah's video?
6: I thought it was excellent how she brought the book alive to all the children and giving the book a real context, so making the children experience those things that happened in the book for themselves, and also so the problem solving aspect of it, where the children had to use social interaction and math skills and science skills to recreate this.
7: Angus persevered with this large piece of material for about 5 minutes before he asked for help.
3: So what did you think of this little boy and how he managed to solve the problem?
5: Well, it took him long enough, didn't it? Is that unusual for him to take that length of time?
4: No, he does persevere with most tasks.
3: It's a great life skill.
4: Absolutely.
5: Is their relationship with each other different outside than it is in the classroom?
4: Again, with some children, it can be. The majority of children, they do interact the same, and that's what we've observed. But for the minority of children, and I think it is that minority that we need to meet the needs of.
3: Sarah, there's so much going on in that video. There's water play, there's building caves. How do you manage it all?
4: Well, we use the outdoors a lot, and we have 4 members of staff that work closely together, and we plan large-scale activities to ensure that all the children can access the different sorts of activities on offer. For this project, we actually split the children up into teams, and they had a focused activity. So the team working on the cave stayed on the cave project. The children working in the water stayed on the water. Although all the children have been involved in various different activities throughout the year as well. So it does take a lot of planning, but the benefits are obviously there to be seen. The children are happy, they're enjoying themselves, and they're learning.
8: No, we're not! Let's make him on the game!
9: No, we need to go to the news to
7: tell you. Negotiation in action. The strongest character wins.
3: Sarah, how would you build upon that behaviour and interpret it?
4: Well, we did add some resources that the children may have to negotiate over, some that could be used for the cave building or the water or for one of the other projects. So it was interesting to see the negotiation that was going on there. And the little girl was very determined, and it was obviously that she was going to win. She had both hands on the tyre and she was not going to part with it. But the little boy, who doesn't find communication easy, he was having, you know, a good go at claiming the tyre. He did actually find a tyre and use that for his project. So he went away quite happy as well.
5: This is a question for both of you, and it's in relation to using video to support professional development. I mean, what do you think are its advantages?
4: We decided to use video because we knew that there was going to be lots of things that we couldn't capture by just observing the children as a team. There are 4 members in the team, and obviously when you've got 60 children working in a very large space on different

0: different ideas and different themes. We found using the video an absolutely fantastic tool. We've learnt so much, and it's just going to be used now throughout the year and throughout school as well.
1: And Darren, what about you? What about your use of video for CPD?
2: I think firstly as a form of evidence of learning and as a form of evidence for my own professional development, showing myself on camera and the skills that I've learnt. I also found it a really useful tool to reflect on my own teaching and just little things from my use of voice to where I'm standing in the classroom down to during the editing phase of seeing particular boys and girls who weren't paying attention or maybe not doing what they should have been. So to have that reflection was really useful.
3: How do you develop something like that? Where do you go from here?
0: With the videos, obviously we've got to now look into seeing if we can afford to buy more video cameras, because everybody's going to be wanting the one, the sole one in the school. Obviously then, the learning how to use the video and editing, which has been a very steep learning curve for myself, but vital skills now, which I will be sharing with everybody else in school.
1: Well, I think you've done a wonderful job and I wish you a lot of luck in the future. Of course, if you want to find out more, you can go to our website at teachers.tv. It only remains for me to say thank you to our teacher producer, Sarah Briggs, and guest, Darren Powell, and of course, Adrian Jones. Please join us again on Action Teacher Video. And in the meantime, from me, Xanthi Steen, goodbye.

0: What do you think?
1: Since it was founded in 1985 in response to a crippling famine in Africa, Comic Relief has supported projects for disadvantaged people in the UK and around the world through its own brand of fundraising with the whole nation.
2: When I was a kid, there was very little information about long-term aid in Africa. There was hardly any information about charity work in this country.
1: National campaigns like Comic Relief are moving beyond just raising money and awareness to encourage people to take actions for change. This shift offers schools the potential to get much more out of engaging with NGOs and appeals.
2: Kids, somewhere in their brain now, have got this whole area about foreign aid and about helping people here that we didn't have back in the day.
3: It's about winning hearts and minds as well as raising money. And I think that can be inspirational. It's important to have role models that do things to make young people think that perhaps there's something I ought to do as well.
1: 2 years on from Red Nose Day 2005, we examine the impact on primary schools and their pupils of a deeper engagement with national initiatives such as Comic Relief.
4: Last Red Nose Day, we had Big Hair and Beyond. You know, the idea with that is, you know, pupils do dress up for Red Nose Day. Teachers dress up for Red Nose Day as well. You know, red wigs, red outfits, red dresses, the head of physics in a red dress. It's, you know, it's a fantastic thing. So we wanted to stimulate that. But we also wanted to sort of add a beyond bit in the sense that we wanted to get people to think that perhaps it is a bit of a journey. Actually, you're doing something that's much more exciting than just getting your students to laugh, and you're getting doing something much more exciting than just getting them to raise money. You're actually getting them to think about the world, and you're actually getting them to think about their place in it.
1: At Lee Primary near Manchester, the teachers and pupils went beyond charity fundraising, taking a longer journey inside and outside the classroom through education and campaigning. The learning and experiences motivated the children at Lee to develop empathy with the outside world, engage with big global issues, and even take their views to Downing Street.
5: It was a big opportunity for us because we've never met Tony Blair. I never even dreamed of meeting Tony
6: Blair. Yeah, and instead of just meeting Tony Blair on his own, we met McFly as well.
5: And the good McFly.
1: But like

0: Any primary school, the comic relief experience started with the usual redness and fun.
1: Well, comic relief day sort of gives me a chance to have a bit of fun with the children, really. And it lets the children know that you're normal. And even though it seems like a very different day, you know, we know as teachers that we're still getting in our maths and our English and our science, but the children are having fun while they're doing it.
2: Oh, great. So yours is one great big red nose, is it, for you two? Your own design.
1: We normally start off with an assembly to explain why we have Red Nose Day.
2: If you're a father and you've got six children to feed,
1: because it's about sort of raising children's awareness and, you know, the empathy and the citizenship. And if we didn't think there was those benefits, we probably wouldn't do it just for the money. There's got to be other reasons for it as well.
2: Charlie Dimmock, the gardener. Diggs Fair Trade Mangoes.
1: I think the lasting benefits of getting involved in these schemes is the fact that our children aren't just concerned about, you know, themselves and their families and the people in Hyde, you know, but they're also, they look beyond that. So it helps that understanding of the world around them. It gives them more global awareness. It gives them the empathy to understand other people and other countries. You know, if you link it to other children as well, they can put themselves in their places.
2: It's only early morning, you can see.
3: All the teachers say it's so great to see young people thinking about things outside their sphere of reference, you know, thinking about people other than themselves. The thing to engender in children is that there are people across the world just like you who don't have what you have, and wouldn't it be great to help?
0: In 2005, Lee Primary was one of thousands of schools to take part in the Send My Friend to School Challenge. Comic Relief, together with ActionAid, Oxfam and other partners, asked schoolchildren to take a specific action for change on behalf of the 100 million children around the world who don't have access to education.
4: And there's an interesting statistic, I think. If every girl completed primary education around the world, that would reduce HIV infections by 50%. You know, for me, that really shows how powerful education is as a tool. And we came up with a thing called the Send My Friend to School Challenge, which we put in Red Nose Day, to represent a child who was missing out on education, and to send it to us and then help us deliver it to the G8 world leaders.
1: Well, the Send My Friend to School campaign was about children sort of doing cut-out buddies, and they all took part in that. So we had, like, you know, hundreds of them, and we packed them all up and sent them all. So it wasn't something that one class was getting involved. So it was a whole school event.
5: I think the fact that we're taking part, either through fundraising or through campaigning, involves all people in slightly different ways. Often you'll have pupils in schools that don't get engaged with learning because they feel that they're perhaps not very academically able, and as a result they sort of retire hurt and don't make an effort. We're giving an alternative ways of learning using, you know, a variety of different stimulus, and you're taking part, you're actually doing an action. We're getting young people directly involved in helping to change the lives of other young people.
0: At Lee Primary, the pupils not only became more aware of global issues, but also more skilled at political literacy, useful when their local MP drops in for a visit.
6: Water comes off the rocks and stuff, so it's fresh water, so they can get it out of a bucket.
7: So it's coming from deep underneath the ground, is
6: yeah.
7: it?
6: Right.
1: It was about asking him to come into school, to talk to children about his job, to talk to him about the problems in third countries, and to ask him to make a pledge to take our buddies back to Tony Blair and to say to him, you know, the children at Lee Primary School feel this is an issue, and what will you do about it?
7: Well, in some ways it's actually much more challenging being asked questions by children, because a lot of the techniques which adults use with each other, you can't use with children. You just got to be completely completely straightforward. So it does really put politicians on the spot. And also, I think, because young people are so idealistic, it just reinforces the enthusiasm that you have for trying to genuinely respond to that.
5: In 2005, we saw a slight other shift. Not only were we talking about fundraising through Comic Relief, but it was campaigning as well. It was, you know, using your voice and sort of advocacy, speaking on behalf of others.
0: The shift helped galvanise schools around the country to act together with one voice, with Lee Primary joining the many schools taking their appeal direct to Downing Street.
8: People are out there suffering, and we're here. Walking about in uniforms, and all they've got is rags for school.
9: I know they're just walking.
8: And if they're

0: Lucky they've even got a school.
1: I think sometimes we have a view of young people as being separate from life, as if they go to these schools that are separate from their community, and we're training them up so that one day they can leave, become citizens, and then suddenly take part in life. And I think that's the wrong view. Young people are as much alive as I am, and have views and on issues and can affect change.
2: I think you made a difference because

0: was interviewed on News Round, we had him in, like, our hands on TV, just like, all behind Tony Blair.
1: And we had to move him about a bit.
2: Yeah, is there still 100 million children out of school, or have you managed to get teachers to educate them?
3: Well, no one can be quite sure what the figure
1: Maybe
3: is.
1: Maybe you were told Tony Blair that there's 100 million children trying to survive out there while we're in our cosy beds, while they're not.
3: Sometimes people kind of think it's hopeless. It doesn't matter how much you do, it's never really going to change. But actually, you can go to countries in Africa where, as a result of the money that has come from this country, children have got the chance of an education, their parents have got the chance...
4: You're helping develop political literacy, and, you know, that has a long-term legacy. This is something that young people will take throughout their lives. They can get an awareness of how their lives have direct consequences on the lives of other people throughout the world, and through their own personal choices that they make on a daily basis, they can make a difference and try and change the world in, you know, in small but significant ways.
5: The Comet Relief in 2005, you know, built on previous years, and it motivated children to become involved yet again, but not in just the same way, but to give them more motivation so they felt more empowered and started to believe in themselves, really.
6: Bowes Primary in North London took a different approach to their engagement with Comic Relief than Lee Primary's by setting up a popular community event for Red Nose Day, an event which also successfully raised the school's profile in the local area. Teachers volunteered to be locked in the school overnight to do tasks set by the children, which had been vetted by the parent governors and PTA.
7: There was a balancing act to do, wasn't there? Because some of the suggestions were quite extreme and, frankly, sadistic. You did have to be selective about which activities you were going to actually ask the teachers to do on the evening. But obviously there had to be an element of challenge.
8: And what was really lovely was that the children came back in the afternoon, even though they weren't at school on that, and they all assembled in the playground. And we had a formal ceremony of us actually being locked into the school. That the caretaker got a great big padlock and put it onto the school door. And I think a legacy of the 2005 Comet Relief is a much more close working relationship between the parents and the staff of the school. We tried to involve the whole school community by involving the governors, the parents, the children, the staff. The local press got quite involved and took photographs of us.
9: It was a whole community effort because we had sponsorship from a bank in London, from a chartered accountant, from people's ex-employers, from partners' places of work, from local developers. So it was a whole community effort.
10: You know, there's a lot talked about at the moment about, you know, schools being a part of the community and with extended schools and stuff. You know, it's a big theme. Actually, what we hope is the nose really sort of joins people together. It gives them a sort of, you know, a common moment, a common thing to connect together. And I think there aren't that many things left like that. You know, maybe the World Cup and, you know, some time ago it used to be a royal wedding and maybe it's a royal divorce now. And what I hope is Red Nose Day is that sort of, you know, that huge community event that touches, you know, millions of people in the UK.
9: It kind of sends out the hand of education from the school, so it doesn't remain in school, that it goes out to the whole community. So all the things that you're teaching them and saying, we should be doing this, we should be buying fair trade, we should be acting in this way, we should be charitable people, we should be global citizens, you're actually modelling that in practice. And it's a good message to send home to the kids and to the parents that that's the kind of school we are.
4: With Comet Relief as well, you get the sense that you're involved in something more than just yourself. So it's not just about you learning trigonometry so that you can pass an exam. Here you're learning about issues in the world, but you're not just you doing it. You know, you're undertaking some activity that your classmates are doing as well. But not just your classmates, that your whole year group are doing. Not just that, your whole school are doing, your whole local community are doing, and beyond that, the whole nation is involved in a common purpose. And I think that's really exciting for young people to feel as if they're part of a national event and that they can make a difference.
3: If we're to get enough money to go to these poorer countries, we need to be able to show that the country, our country, wants to spend that money, wants to give that hope and opportunity to other children. And therefore, when you run a campaign like this, it's very, very important.
11: It's about learning how to exist in the world and contributing. And I think that, you know, if you can have that quality in your school, then that's a good thing.

0: This time on Early Years in Action, we're focusing on listening skills for staff. Fortune Park Children's Centre in the London Borough of Islington provides childcare from birth to rising five. As an early excellence centre, it places particular value on listening to young children.
1: The ethos of Fortune Park is an ethos of listening. Listening's at the heart of everything that we do.
2: Sit, coming for breakfast.
1: About listening to parents, listening to the children, listening to the practitioners. That forms a partnership that cements all the work that we do.
2: Sid, would you like some milk in your Weetabix?
3: Yeah.
2: Yes. Good listening and effectively listening to children is to actually, to be at their level, to listen to what they're saying to you. Whether it be verbally, through eye contact, confirming with them what it is they want you to do.
4: Do you want me to help you?
2: You would like me to help you, okay? There you go. Do you want to do it?
4: Take a good boy.
0: In this programme, we will see how Fortune Park is embedding listening across the six learning areas of the foundation stage. At Fortune Park, listening starts with the child's parent or carer. Each child has a profile book which continues this important link. The profile book records the child's interests and development, offering opportunities for listening and reflection during their stay at nursery.
5: Who did you go to Disneyland with?
6: Sydney.
5: Sydney, your friend. How did you get to Disneyland?
6: A train.
5: Was it a special train? What train was it?
6: Eurostar.
5: The Eurostar train, and you went to Disneyland with your family and your friends.
7: The profile book is so powerful. The parents and the children take them home, bring them back. The parents put pictures in them, we put pictures in them. We scribe children's words, so we're scribing their language with speech marks. So from a very early age, children know that what they say is being listened to.
5: Who's that? I don't know who that one is.
6: The wolf.
5: Oh, the wolf.
6: Look at his teeth. That's the same as shark's teeth.
5: You're right. It is the same as a shark's teeth. Sharp teeth.
6: Shark teeth are bigger and bigger and bigger.
5: They are.
6: That bigger.
7: They're quite big, aren't they, the shark's teeth?
6: That's bigger.
7: That big? That's very big, isn't it? Quality of the talk is very important, so not judging children, not jumping in, not it being the adult's agenda of what the adult wants to talk about, but it's the child's agenda of what they want to say, about a photograph. So they're reflecting on their own learning. You can keep this book forever and ever, can't you, George? Very special.
6: Read all the words.
5: Yeah, you'll be able to read all the words then, won't you?
8: Profile books have helped me because I didn't really know what was happening in nursery as such, because you're not here all day and they're doing things with teachers and you don't get to see that. And I got to learn that maybe there's things that he can do that I didn't realise he could do outside of nursery, and that I wouldn't encourage unless I knew he was doing it here.
9: Where's your mouth, Rita?
10: Where's your mouth, Sam?
9: Well done. Let's touch our mouth for you. Let's touch our mouth for me. Let's touch our mouth for summer, let's all touch happily. What are we going to do for Lucia? What are we going to do for Lucia? Should we touch our head? Let's touch our head for you.
1: Everybody is involved in the process of learning. We learn from the children, we learn about the children. Listening looks like something that we do when we're with the children all the time. We're observing them, we're watching their gestures, we're responding to those gestures, we're responding to their movements. If we're listening, we're listening holistically. So every part of what we do, we're learning, we're taking that on board, and we're thinking about leading to next.
5: Is he in the piano? Is he in there?
6: Piano.
5: Piano. Good talking. Piano. Dee dee dee dee dee dee dee. Boo. It's a, what's this?
6: Hippo.
5: Hippo. Good boy. A and a bird. That's right.
6: Come.
5: It's a hippo and a bird. Is he under the stairs? Who's under the stairs?
6: Hello.
5: Telephone. Good talking. Oh, I wonder who's in there. Who's in there? In the wardrobe. Who's that? Who is it? Monkey. You do. Banana. It's a monkey with a banana. What noise does a monkey make? Is he eating?
7: The adults can put in words that perhaps the children are doing, so they're getting the word with what's happening. So the adult is listening to the child, but also supporting the child's language, extending the child's language, and also valuing the play that is happening.
5: My turn next, said the... What's that? Hippo, good boy.
6: Bye, Bob.
5: Bye, Bob. One moment, Gloria. Is this your one? Is that okay? Nappy. What do you want me to do with this one, Gloria?
6: A nappy.
2: Help you too. You can take it off and you can cover your baby. Shall I take the babies off? Then you can move. There you go. Good boy. A home corner is an obvious place for children to want to role play. Children watch their parents at home cooking, feeding babies. It's a place where children are very comfortable with that closeness and the relationship that we build with children, either on a one-to-one or in very small groups, helps us to be effective listeners. Do you want to go and get some clothes?
6: Hair.
2: Baby's got hair, that's right.
6: Me.
2: Gloria has got hair. Liv, Gloria's got blonde hair. Sid's got blonde hair. Livia's got dark hair. Esther's got dark hair.
6: No.
2: And the baby's got dark hair.
6: Yes.
2: We've all got different hair, haven't we? What? All different colours. What would you like to do, Sid?
6: Clothes.
2: Clothes. Do you want to go and get some? Do you want to go and get some clothes out of the box and we'll dress your baby? Pardon?
6: What?
2: Oh, Sid wants to put some clothes on his baby. Shall we go and get some, Sid? Come on then. Let's go and find some. And that one, do you want to do that one, Sid? Good boy, well done. That's it.
6: Little clothes.
2: Little clothes you need for your baby, because your baby's a very tiny baby, Leela. Do you want to have a look in the box and see if you can find some for your baby? Sid's dressing his baby, look. You need some trousers, Leela. Do you want to see if you can find some in the box? Little ones, do you want to have a look? Hello, Selma.
3: Hey, yeah.
2: Look, Selma, we've got a baby. Hat. Sid put a hat on his baby. Yes. Children communicate to me what they want me to do to help them to dress the babies, feed the babies. It may be verbally, it may be with eye contact, but it's really about listening to what the children want, not prompting them, not preempting what it is they want to do. It's just being alongside them and supporting their play. Oh, what's this, Sid?
6: Hello.
2: What's this?
6: Daddy.
2: Oh, holding the dog.
6: Baby's chair. Who's doing it? Come sit down. Why don't you come sit there? No, your baby. His baby. His baby.
2: This one, Gloria. Do you want to cover your baby like that? There you go. Do you want to have... Shh, shh.
6: Look, there's a bed.
2: Put

0: They're some of the things that we do here at the centre to them. We put them to bed after lunch. They are role modelling what we do as adults. Sid's putting his baby to bed here.
1: Hello!
0: Hello, Livia!
1: Bye!
0: Bye, Livia!
2: Where's Gloria?
3: Here's Gloria. Gloria. Gloria. We're waking up time.
4: Would Sid like to choose one for Emma?
5: Yeah.
4: Oh, you want to read that one? Should we go in the garden? Come on then. Should we go in the garden and read it? Come on then. Yes, come on then.
6: Children here are very confident. If they want a story, they will go, they will choose the book, they will take it to the practitioner, and they know that this is what they want. And again, this is supporting listening to children, because children tell us what they want to do.
4: What's behind the bush?
1: Over.
4: Can I have a look? Only joking. What animal is
1: rabbit.
4: It, Sid?
1: A rabbit.
4: Should we turn the page and see what else is in there? Hurry up, Spot.
1: Our babies.
4: We're going to read our babies for you now, Summer. What is it? What's this?
1: Sheep.
4: Good talking, Sid. Sheep.
1: Ba.
4: Ba.
6: When children are learning to speak, it might be that they're saying a word isn't pronounced properly. But we wouldn't say, oh no, you don't say it like that. You say it like this. We would just repeat it back.
3: That a swimming pool?
1: Yes. It's a caterpillar.
3: That's right, that's a caterpillar. In he goes. You're trying to catch him, Toad? Look, he's climbing up the pot. Can you see?
1: Yeah.
3: Can you see, Toby? He's climbing up the side of the pot. Look.
1: A beetle.
3: Real beetle. There's loads. Look, can you see him under there? Look, Toby. See him all moving about on the edge.
1: Oh, the egg!
3: Oh, look, Mel. He's in the jug, he's okay.
6: Children don't learn when they're constantly criticised. They learn from feeling valued and that they're listened to.
4: Now, Summer, would you like to read our babies? Yeah, okay. Let's read our babies. Who knows what this is called?
1: Our baby.
4: It's called our babies. It's our babies. And who would like to hold Mummy?
1: I'll hold Bill.
4: You want to hold Bill? Would you like to hold Mummy, Sid?
1: Yes.
4: Do you want to sit down then? You hold Mummy and you hold Bill.
6: Books are very important to children. Books support children's learning, and their love of books support that they're going to actually want to read them. So we have some story props which actually enhances the interaction of bringing books alive.
4: The baby owl. What's all this? The owl mother asked. You knew I'd come back. The baby owls.
1: Babies.
4: All owls think. I knew it, said Sarah. And I knew it, said Percy. What does Bill say, Leela?
1: Mummy.
4: Oh, that was a nice story.
1: Bye, Mummy.
4: Shall we sing goodbye to Mummy? Yeah. Is that what you want to do? Okay. Come on in. Does Sid want to say bye-bye, Mummy? Come on in. Bye-bye, Mummy. Bye-bye, Mummy. Bye-bye, Mummy. We'll see you again tomorrow.
6: When a child feels secure and when a child is happy and listened to, they are going to be confident learners, because that is what happens. They are confident. They are confident to say what they want to do, where they want to go, and they access their own learning.
7: เคยสงสัยกันไหมครับว่าทำไมบางทีเนี่ยเราใช้กฎของนิวตันในการคำนวณแล้วเราก็พบว่าบางข้อเนี่ยคำนวณแล้วถูกคำนวณแล้วผิดกฎนิวตันมีวิธีการใช้งานยังไงนอกจากนี้เนี่ยบางคนอาจจะเคย

0: electricity is one of those familiar, everyday facts of life, and yet it confuses pupils and teachers alike. What is it about electricity that people find so baffling? This is what key stage 3 pupils think.
1: Does all the electricity turn into heat and light?
2: Some can be wasted.
1: Some can be?
2: Because some energy can be wasted when you use it.
1: Where would that energy go?
2: It would just be used up.
3: If children are trying to learn about electric circuits, we're asking them to imagine things that they can't see and that they've got to get their heads around.
4: If you take it out, the energy just vanishes into the air, I think.
5: I think electricity is such a difficult topic in the classroom because it's very abstract. It's difficult for students to see what actually teachers are talking about.
1: So you think there's chemical energy going around here?
6: The children have some very strange ideas about electricity. They are trying to often find out what you want them to think.
1: So what's in the battery?
2: Gas.
3: I think that any effective teaching really must start with where the kids are up to at that point. So if we're involved in teaching something like electrical circuits, it's important for the teacher to be able to identify what the children's existing understandings are, so then the teaching can move on from there.
1: Why do we need the wires, Catherine?
2: Because if we didn't have the wires, the circuit wouldn't work, so it wouldn't light up.
3: There are three basic misconceptions that are possible. One, that you just require the one lead in the electric circuit, so it's just a one-way action. The second, that you need two leads, and there is a clashing current action. And the third one is the consumption model, that something's getting used up, and in that case it's the electric current.
1: Well, thank you for your answers so far. There's some very interesting answers.
0: Having established the children's existing understanding of electrical circuits, head teacher Brian Crosby sets about teaching the accepted model of how electricity works.
1: This is the...
2: That's the bulb.
1: That's the bulb.
0: The next step is vital. It's crucial to address the issue of how the circuit works.
3: One of the challenges that they face in developing a real understanding of electric circuits is getting over the notion that the action doesn't all start in the battery. If you ask youngsters how an electric circuit works, they say that something comes out of the battery and makes the bulb light. With that model in mind, it's quite interesting to face the children with a challenge. And the challenge that I've used lots of times in the past is to set up a big circuit in the laboratory.
1: I've got another circuit over here.
0: The big circuit is a basic battery and bulb setup, but with much longer wires.
1: The wires attached go all around the laboratory. Can you see them going all the way around? And they come to the bulb at the back. Now, what's the difference this time, do you think? Yes.
2: The energy's got a longer way to travel.
1: It's got a longer distance to travel. If I touch this now, how quickly does the light come on?
2: Quick.
1: Yeah? Now, who can tell me, if I touch on this one, it's going to be more difficult for us to see. What do we think is going to happen this time?
3: If the youngster believes that

0: everything starts at the battery, then they will predict, as is usually the case, that there will be a slight delay before the bulb lights in the big circuit.
1: And how long do you think before the light bulb comes on, do you think?
2: I think it'll take a couple more seconds than that one.
1: You think this time it's going to take a few more seconds? Okay, we're going to find out. 3, 2, 1. Let's do it again, just to test it out. 3, 2, 1.
3: Yeah.
1: What did you notice?
3: It took the same amount of speed to light up.
1: It took the same amount of speed to light up. And I'd say we've got about 30 metres of cable here. So we have 30 metres of cable and it still took the same time to light up.
0: When the experiment is actually tried out, you see that the bulb lights immediately, no matter how big the circuit is. And so here we have to move towards the idea that when the circuit is complete, then the action starts in all parts of the circuit right from the word go.
1: Did that surprise anybody? How many people were surprised by that? Okay, how many people expected that to take place? Well done. So the electricity travels extremely quickly.
0: I particularly like the big circuit idea because it really does engage children intellectually and to actually hit the switch and to see the bulb light immediately and to have children in the room crying out, oh no, it's lit straight away.
1: If young people make the discovery themselves, it means more to them, because it's their learning and they have ownership on that and they feel really proud of what they've done. What we're trying to do is, in one sense, put the outside of the jigsaw puzzle together for the young people so that they can fit the other pieces in place themselves. Some people think that the electricity just leaves here and kind of runs around, then runs back. Does that make sense? Yeah? But actually, all the objects that are going to pass the electrical energy are already in the circuit. Okay? They're already in the circuit. It's not like there's a little object in here that runs all the way around and comes back. They're already in there. And to demonstrate this, I've got a rope.
4: The rope experiment is a really simple and effective way in the classroom to counter a lot of pupils' alternative conceptions and get them starting to think about what's actually occurring in the full circuit. It's very simple, it's very interactive, and it's very easy to use.
1: Now, imagine you are a circuit, and I want you to imagine that I am a battery.
5: The rope trick is a great way to demonstrate the continuous nature of the circuit and that charges exist in every part of it.
1: Now, I want this to be fairly tight, but I want you to hold your hand so that I can pull it through. Is that okay? Have you got it?
4: It's advisable to have something that you can see that moves on the rope, so tying a piece of ribbon or tape, so that the pupils can actually see the rope is moving. So as the teacher pulls the rope through, they can show that the whole of the rope starts to move at the same time.
1: In which ways is it similar to what we've been talking about?
2: Because she said that there's loads of little like bits already in it and everyone's holding a bit already.
1: So we've got something already. And it's also complete. If I'm the battery, let's see what I'm doing here. What am I doing?
2: You're pulling it through so it's circulating, and if you imagine like that was the electricity, it's going through each bit of wire and then that goes through and then the next bit comes through and it keeps circulating.
1: What's the job of the battery, do you think, Josh?
3: To get the energy round the whole way around the circuit.
1: That's my job, it's going around, okay? Is there any less in any part of the circuit? Mr. Reed?
6: When it comes back to you.
1: Is there any less rope? Who's doing all the hard work in this model? Yeah?
2: You are. And the battery.
1: The battery's doing the hard work, okay? So the battery's providing the energy to make this thing work.
4: It's a really good analogy for showing how the battery works, because the teacher can pull the rope at different rates, which shows how fast or how slowly the battery forces the current to go around the circuit. And one last thing the teacher could do, picking on a pupil that you like, is you could ask them to hold the rope slightly tighter. And what will happen is as you pull it through, with it being a rope, you get a lot of friction. So you can talk about, well, a lot of energy has been transferred at the point where resistance increased.
1: Okay, now I want Catherine to hold the rope tight. If I pull, I should be able to pull it through. It's harder this time. Would you agree?
7: Yeah.
1: Catherine, what does your hands feel like?
7: They're getting really hot.
1: They're getting really...
7: hot.
1: Thank you. They're getting really hot. Which part of the circuit is Catherine like, then?
2: The light bulb.
1: The light bulb.
0: The rope loop idea came from some work we were doing at the University of Leeds, people thinking hard about how to challenge pupils' existing ideas and how to have a memorable image of things moving in all parts of the circuit all at the same time.
4: What I was trying to think about, it was bringing in the concepts of where energy is in an electric circuit and starting to get pupils to actually visualise this thing that's occurring with energy. And what I wanted to show was how energy that's in the cell, the battery, is used to move the charges to different levels of potential.
8: Now this is a model garage. The cars I want you to think about are like the charge that's going around an electrical circuit. And this is a bit like a battery. Okay, it works like this. When the car comes in here, I can lift it up. Car goes off here, and I can take it around here, and then suddenly, it can go back down. Why is the car able to go down the slope from here and not move when it's on the desk there?
2: When it's at the top of the ramp, it's got gravitational energy, and when it goes down, it uses up the gravitational energy.
8: It doesn't use it up, it changes it into another type. What type does it change it into?
2: Kinetic.
8: Kinetic, that's brilliant, that's a fantastic answer. It changes it into kinetic energy.
4: I like to take learning back to a visual level. When they're starting off with difficult concepts, I was trying to visualise something that showed an object going from one level to another.
8: Fantastic. This is a piece of equipment to enable the car to gain gravitational potential energy, yeah? So that it can change into movement. Now the battery is a piece of equipment that will provide the energy for this to work, okay? So the particles that flow around in this circuit, they get their energy from where?
2: You putting on the circuit, fixing up the circuit in the first place.
8: No, they don't get their energy from me fixing up the circuit. There's just one place they're getting their energy from.
2: Is it the battery?
8: They're getting it from the battery, okay? Now, the battery is the provider of the energy. Where does the energy go to in the end?
2: The bulb.
8: It goes to the bulb, where it's going to be transferred into
2: light and heat energy.
8: Light and heat energy.
5: The toy garage is an excellent visual demonstration, but it should be used with caution.
1: The misconception that you could get from that model is that the electrons in the circuit are like little cars that are just travelling around on a pathway. So you've got to be very clear which concept you're trying to get forward.
4: There are limitations with this model. I was thinking about this. I think one of them is that it appears that the charges just come from within the battery itself, the cell itself, where actually they're out in the wire all there throughout the whole of the circuit. To me, I think that's one of the key ones that I would be aware of at this stage for the pupils. I think a really good way of testing pupils' understanding of these models and analogies would be to get them to work in groups. They could write a story of a charge as it goes around a circuit and explain what they think is happening at different points.
2: The battery has chemical energy stored in it. It releases the energy, allowing it to flow
9: through the wires and then transfers into light and heat. And the remainder travels back to the battery. What else?
8: Can you tell me, is that right, wrong? What would you think about that idea now from what we've learned today?
10: No, that's wrong.
11: Because
10: we learned that
11: comes from the negative side.
10: Yeah, we've learned that it comes from negative side and then comes back in through the positive.
8: So it doesn't come out of both ends?
10: No.
8: It comes back into the bulb?
10: No, because where would the energy go when it's just gone from both ends? It has nowhere to go besides lighting up the bulb.
8: Ah, okay, so it wouldn't. Okay, so I need there to be the complete pathway, the complete circuit for it to work.
10: Yeah.
5: By using these demonstrations, teachers should be able to provide children with a solid understanding of basic electricity.
1: We want, by the end of the lesson, to have unpicked the wrong ideas, to give them some simple basic concepts, and we want to give them a framework for their own learning for the future.
0: I think that at the end of Key Stage 3, if children had a strong idea that a circuit involved charges circulating around the circuit in a continuous loop, with energy being transferred from battery to bulb.

0: Wayne Ashel is a 400-metre runner and hopeful for the 2012 Olympics. He's fit and fast, but not yet at the top of his game. Kerry Harrop, a biochemist at the University of Manchester, works in respiratory medicine and is developing treatments for people with breathing difficulties. Kerry's here to meet Wayne to see if he with her research and if she can help with his Olympic ambition. Wayne's personal best is only 4 seconds off the current world record, but he's hoping Kerry can help him improve on this.
1: I work at the moment on a project that basically looks at asthma and how it's affecting people's performance, specifically in sport. I'm not a doctor, but what we can do is run some really simple tests to actually look at how your lungs can affect your performance if you're interested in doing that. There might be a few things that we can take from that that actually might help you towards your goal for 2012.
2: I'll jump at the chance to try it, yeah.
1: Brilliant. Shall we head off to the gym then? Hey Wayne, so one of the tests that we can do to actually look at your lung function and how your lungs are actually working is using this little bit of kit here, and it's called spirometry. And basically it measures two things. It measures how much air you can push out of your lungs in 1 second, okay, and that's measured in litres per second. And what it also measures is how much air completely is in your lungs, and this gives us something called your vital capacity. Okay, so what I want you to do is take a really deep breath in, and then breathe out as firmly as you can, but then continue to breathe out so we can get an idea of how much air your lungs can hold. Here's the first result. We need to look at these in more detail, so we'll take the results back to the lab so we've got a better idea of what they mean.
0: To illustrate the difference between an asthmatic and a non-asthmatic, Kerry also takes the test and suggests they do it again after exercise.

0: Okay, great. So now we've got mine and your results, both before and after exercise. So if we take all these back to the lab, we can have a look and see what they mean.
1: Back in the lab, it's results time for Wayne and Kerry.
0: What this spirometer does is it gives us two pieces of information which are really key to looking at the function of your lungs. Okay, one tells us the total capacity of your lungs, so how much air in litres your lungs can hold. Okay, when you breathe out and then continue to breathe out until your lungs are empty, where this line ends, which for you is at 5 litres, that gives you the total volume of your lungs. Now the other really important thing in asthma is to look to see if there's any obstruction in your airways. Now we do this by measuring how much air you can push out in 1 second. So we read up to what volume you managed to expel from your airways, and that was just over 4 litres. That's 80% of your total volume of your air you can get out in 1 second, which basically means that your airways are really healthy. If we take a look at my results, then you can see the graph's slightly different in shape, so there is slightly different airflow between my lungs and yours. And again, we'll do the same readings. So my total lung volume is only 4 litres, so that's a litre less than yours. And if we look at the amount of air I can get out in 1 second, it's about 3 litres. So again, that's 75%, so a little bit less than yours, but certainly within the healthy range.
2: And what about after I'd done some exercise? How was the results different then?
0: It shouldn't affect the total capacity of your lungs, because that shouldn't change during exercise. And again, if you read along here, the total capacity of your lungs is 5 litres, so that's good, that shows the test worked. And then if we look at how much air you can push out in 1 second, it's hardly changed at all. So maybe we should have made you run for a bit longer, I think. Because again, it shows really healthy airway, so despite your asthma, the exercise isn't affecting you at all.
2: That's good. And how about your results?
0: A moment of truth. The total you should remain the same. That shouldn't change during exercise, and that's 4 litres for me. And how much air I can get out, yeah, again, not bad at all, really. It reads off at about 3, so 75% of my total lung volume.
2: Where do you think the difference between the two of us is coming from?
0: There's a number of reasons, really, that it could be different. One thing, I'm quite a lot shorter than you are, so the chances are that you're going to need bigger lungs than me. The other thing is age can make a difference, whether you're male or female, what weight you are, because that obviously also determines your health. And the fact that you train very, very frequently, because every time you train, you're strengthening your lungs and you're also increasing your lung capacity. So that will show up in these tests.
2: Okay, yeah, that's great.
0: What I thought I'd do to help you understand how the lungs function is I've got a little bit of a surprise for you, so I hope you're not squeamish.
1: Kerry's brought some animal lungs from a butcher to demonstrate how they work.
0: So you can see that there's two lungs here, and they're both joined here to a main airway. So this is your main windpipe, or your trachea, okay, and that runs down your throat. And when you breathe in through your mouth, the air goes through this tube, and this tube then splits into two and feeds one tube into each lung, okay? And that's what helps the lungs to inflate. So what I've done is I've put a plastic tube down into one of the lungs to give you an idea of what the lungs look like when they're inflated. So, okay, so you can see that every time you breathe in, your lungs expand, okay? And when you breathe out, they contract again. I've actually dissected this lung up so we can have a closer look at the structure. This is the main airway, or trachea. You can feel how hard it is. It's got little cartilaginous rings around it which help to hold that airway open, okay? And that allows the air to pass through that tube really efficiently. Now, the air travels down the tube, and then what happens is the trachea branches into two bronchi, and here you can see one bronchus. Tiny little hairs called cilia in there, and the cilia waft any mucus and debris that's in that part of the lung up and out, and you can cough it up, swallow it and get rid of it. And that keeps the airways nice and sterile. And as you get further into the lung, you can see that this bronchus branches into lots and lots of smaller tubes called bronchioles, okay? And this happens all the way down the length of the lung. And at the end of the bronchioles are tiny little air sacs called alveoli. Now, in these alveoli is a process called gas exchange occurs, whereby oxygen passes into the blood and carbon dioxide passes out to be breathed out.
1: So how do the lungs differ in an asthmatic?
0: The actual capacity of your lungs to hold air is the same in an asthmatic, so you'd wonder why they have problems breathing. And the reason is it affects your larger airways. So this is the area in asthma that's affected. Mucus is produced by cells in this particular part of the lung, and that again helps to keep your airways clean. But if you get too much mucus, it can clog up this airway and stop the air going down, and then obviously slowing down gas exchange. And another thing that happens, which is very common in an asthma attack, is that these airways are surrounded by muscle, and when that muscle tightens up and constricts, the airway becomes narrower. So the combination of that and an increase in mucus can cause a lot of problems in asthma.
2: I'm interested to find out a bit more about this mucus and how it can prevent someone from breathing properly.
0: Mucus is a really complex mixture, so there's a lot of water in there, there's lots of different salts and ions and sugars and things, and there's these really long molecules called mucins. And imagine they're like sugar-coated ropes, effectively. Okay? So they're sticky because they're coated in sugars, and that acts as a trap for bacteria and other pollutants and things that are going to damage the lungs. If you get too much mucus, or mucus that's too sticky and too thick, the cilia can't move that mucus up and out of the lungs, and then you get blockages, and that can be a really serious problem in an asthmatic.
2: Of course, there's how does that affect the problems you've just been talking about?
0: Okay, so there's two main types of asthma drugs, which you'll know about as we discussed that you take. And one of them is a sort of preventative drug, okay? Now, that effectively acts to keep the lungs in a calm state. Obviously, that doesn't always work. And so you'll have usually a blue inhaler. And that's specifically for when you're having an asthma attack. And that works on the muscles around these airways here. And as soon as you take your inhaler directly into your airways, that drug relaxes those muscles and means that you can breathe normally again.
1: Wayne's medications help him perform at an excellent standard, but in his field, a hundredth of a second can mean the difference between silver and gold. So Kerry offers to show Wayne some of her research, as it may help him improve his performance.

0: in the future. Kerry takes cells and mucus samples from asthmatic patients and looks at how these samples differ from non-asthmatics. This will give her further insight into the condition and may help her to develop new treatments or even a cure for asthma.
1: What we've got here is a small sample from the patient's airways. Now, the reason that we're taking these samples is we need to get more cells to be able to do all the experiments

0: place here. You want to take a look, Wayne?
1: Yeah, thank you.
2: Okay, I can see a few things here. Why are those cells moving?
0: They're the cells that have got the little hairs on that we talked about earlier, the ciliated cells. So the cilia are still beating on those cells, so that's why you can see them moving.
2: What are the other cells that I can see in this sample?
0: Some of those cells will be the cells that produce the mucus.
3: Kerry then takes these cells and stains them with fluorescent dyes, which she can view under a microscope. The slide shows the total number of cells in a sample. The ciliated cells have been stained green and will show up under a green laser. A red dye has been used to stain the mucus-producing cells.
2: Why do you actually do these tests and what can you get from these results?
0: What we're hoping to do is to be able to get samples of cells from different patients and actually characterise their specific condition. So in certain individuals there might be a higher population of ciliated cells or a higher population of mucus-producing cells. But we're still in the really early stages of our research at the moment. So we're carrying on with this work to see if we can make any comparisons and hopefully be able to understand each patient's condition in more detail.
3: 5.4 million people in the UK alone are currently receiving treatment for asthma. So it's hardly surprising that Wayne is not the first asthmatic athlete in the pursuit of excellence. He's drawn inspiration from famous asthma sufferers like Kim Collins, Paula Radcliffe and Rebecca Adlington, all gold medal winning athletes.
2: For me and for a lot of people, it shouldn't hold you back from sport at all, because you know I've represented Great Britain youth team, I've captained England. You don't achieve those things by chance. It's by putting in the effort, by getting your body used to competing at a high level. Being asthmatic or not, for me it doesn't make a difference, and I know for a lot of young people out there it shouldn't make a difference.
3: As part of her research, Kerry also collects and tests mucus samples from patients. The samples are separated out depending on the amount and size of the protein molecules within the mucus. The results are developed and then analysed in this special dark room.
2: What does this tell you about the actual patient?
0: What we'd be looking for is any major changes in the amount. So if these bands were very, very intense, that could indicate that there's an overproduction of mucus, which in an asthmatic can be very, very dangerous. And the other thing that's interesting to us is to see if the molecules are changing in size. So if these bands are in a different place, for instance, then maybe the way the mucus is being made is changed in an asthmatic, which is something that we can follow up with further tests.
3: One such test involves looking at the stickiness of the mucus samples, which is an important but complex technique.
2: Okay, sticky mucus. I'm guessing that's going to be a bad thing in a person.
0: Yes, that's correct. What you want is mucus that you can move through your airways to keep your airways clean and sterile. And as soon as that mucus becomes too thick and sticky to move, especially in an asthma situation where your airways are already narrower, then you're going to run into real problems and it's going to really impair your breathing.
3: Although currently there is no cure for asthma, Kerry's research is going a long way to helping us understand the condition.
0: The idea that long term I'll be helping people, we're all kind of working to the same goal, which is ultimately to improve people's lifestyles.
3: And for Wayne, the future is bright.
2: My ambition is to reach the London 2012 Olympics, and to win it would just be unbelievable.

0: Today's teaching challenger is a scientist and big thinker whose mind focuses on the minute building blocks of life and the universe. Nuclear physicist Dr. Paul Stevenson.
1: Nuclear physics gets kind of a bad press in a sense, because if people think about nuclear physics, they think of weapons and radioactive waste and all that kind of stuff. And while that's obviously something that nuclear physics is involved in, it actually has lots of really positive uses, like it's used in a lot in medicine for cancer treatment, for things like magnetic resonance imaging is all based on understanding how nuclear physics works. It's just one of many applications of physics that that hopefully some of the kids will get interested in.
0: And the kids he'll be facing will be a GCSE top set.

0: Science Group from Year 10 at Uckfield Community Technology College in East Sussex, with the help of their teacher, Joanne Yates.
1: I'm hoping that Dr. Stevenson will inspire the children who find physics difficult, and I think that's mostly the girls in this group. They feel that physics isn't for them and they just can't see how it applies to them and what they could do with it. They can see what they could do with biology and they can see what they could do with chemistry, but physics, they don't see it. So hopefully he will inspire and enthuse those girls, and maybe some of the boys too.
2: Okay, so how does one plan a lesson for GCSE level pupils?
1: Well, first of all, we need to think about what we want to get across to them in the session. So what were you planning to do to start the lesson off with then?
2: Well, my research is in nuclear physics, and I sort of don't know really how much they already know about nuclei. I'm guessing they know that everything's sort of made of atoms.
1: No, they've got quite good atomic structure knowledge.
2: But I'm guessing they don't know that much about, say, different isotopes.
1: They will know a little bit about isotopes, but I don't think they will be very confident in talking about them, so that'd be great if you could get them to be a bit more confident and talk about that.
2: I think it's a nice story to tell about nuclei, that you can have something that's an element that they may be familiar with, like carbon, but that it comes in different varieties because it can have different nuclei and they get put to different uses.
1: So we could do it as a lesson where it's thinking about these uses, an applied sort of lesson.
2: Well, I haven't brought radioactive samples or anything like that with me, so how will I get them to start looking at isotopes and thinking about them?
1: Well, I think what would be a good idea is if we split them up into groups and give them a name of an isotope just to start thinking about and talking about, and then can brainstorm ideas about where they might have heard of the word before or what element it might be linked to or something like that, so that they can just start thinking about it.
2: Yeah, so it might be worth making sure we pick an isotope that gets used in, say, medical imaging.
1: Yeah.
2: And so that has sort of obvious benefit to, well, to everyone that ever needs to go for medical treatment or for scanning.
1: Yeah, maybe then that could be in part of the plenary or something. We could draw out some of the ideas from the children about how they would use these isotopes in a future career, maybe, or how you've used them in your own career, and start talking about that with them so that maybe we can get them enthused about becoming nuclear physicists.
2: Yeah, okay, that sounds like no problem.
1: I'll leave you to have a little think about it. I'll go get the class, bring them in, and we can do it.
2: Okay.

0: guys, this is Dr. Paul Stevenson. He's come to talk to you today about being a physicist and what he does in his professional role. So I would like you to listen to him very carefully and ask him lots of questions at the end, okay? So it's over to you.
1: Okay, thanks very much. Afternoon, everyone. So just to get going, just to give me an idea of how much you know about things like nuclear physics, I just wanted to kick off by asking you to get one of these. If you want to help distribute them, that would be fantastic. If you were to line up as many atoms as it took to make a line a centimetre long, how many atoms would you need to make that line 1 centimetre long? Yes?
2: 1 million?
1: Write it on the write it on the whiteboard. Okay, I see some numbers appearing already. So each atom is roughly 10 to the minus 10 meters. So there's a couple of you there had 100 million, so well done to you. So if an atom is about 10 to the minus 10 meters, that's 0.00009 zeros after the decimal point, then one. Anyone know how big a nucleus is across? This is the thing at the center. Yeah.
3: 10 to the power of 10.
1: Okay, it's not 10 to the power of 10. So an atom is 10 to the power of minus 10 meters, and a nucleus is going to be smaller, so it's going to have to be a smaller number. Over there.
4: Is it 10 to the power of minus 12?
1: That's better guess, because it's smaller than an atom. It's actually, nuclei are really, I mean, although atoms are just made of nothing but electrons, they're nuclei in the center, the nuclei are 100,000 times smaller than the atoms, so they're really, really tiny things right in the center. So it's 10 to the minus 15 meters is about the typical size of a nuclear. Okay, so
5: while star minds boggle at the size of nuclei, Dr. Stevenson is already moving on to the main part of his lesson, isotopes.
1: Okay, so you guys here have polonium-210, hydrogen-1, uranium-235, carbon-14, hydrogen-3, which is also known as tritium.
0: 235. So you're going for polonium-210. Have you heard that word before?
6: Maybe in the news.
3: What's the thing that killed the
0: maybe.
3: Write down.
7: What?
3: Killed the Russian
7: person. Did it?
1: So there's hydrogen-1, which one of the other groups have, and hydrogen-2, which also gets called deuterium. But it means that tritium nucleus will only live for about 12 years, and that will just decay.
8: Could they use it for nuclear energy?
1: Yes, they're trying to use it for nuclear energy. All the nuclear energy we get at the moment comes from fission reactors, where they take uranium and make it fission, and which means split up into two lighter nuclei, and that releases energy.
9: You can use uranium in power stations, can't you?
10: Yeah, but we don't know why it's used in power stations.
11: Yeah, because it doesn't give off carbon dioxide,
10: does
11: it?
10: Yeah, and it's used in bombs as well, so we know it's chemical.
12: I wonder how you can find it, like, extract it though.
10: Yeah. And is it in the body or not?
1: If you join the whole atom, including the electrons, then you should have 6 electrons on the outside, nuclear related. Because the electrons have to balance the protons, not the neutrons.
13: Is hydrogen only found in the water, or is it found in the air as well?
0: So hydrogen as an element can be, but we're going to talk about hydrogen 1, which is the isotope hydrogen, different to the element hydrogen.
14: Russian spies.
15: Yeah, they're not just use it,
16: it's
15: do
16: not
15: they?
16: That, mate. That's just like one big thing in the news because somebody died.
17: That's what I know.
1: Okay, class. So I've been around a couple of the groups and you've all been had lots of good ideas about what these isotopes are used for. I didn't get round to all of you. Nevertheless, I'm going to ask you all to nominate one spokesperson to come up and present what you know about the isotope. Thanks for volunteering. Do you want to tell the rest of the class what you found out about polonium-210?
3: We figured out that it killed a Russian spy a while ago. It was a heavy metal and a waste product of nuclear power. Possibly?
1: Yep, I think that's all correct.
18: We had hydrogen-1.
1: Okay.
18: And we know it's used in fuel cells, and we weren't sure, but we thought it was bioreactor. And it's found in water, but it can also be in the form of a gas.
10: Okay, we had uranium-235.
1: Okay.
10: You can split the atom, and when it's split, it is used in nuclear power stations.
3: We did carbon-14, and we found out that it has 6 protons and 8 neutrons.
19: We had hydrogen-3, also called tritium. It glows in the dark, and any formed in the Big Bang would have decayed by now.
1: So, do you know what the 210 means, and the polonium? What does that say about the nucleus? Uranium, actually, I think it's element 92, so it has 92 protons.
2: better check that. It is actually the most important nucleus used for medical imaging. So if you go for an MRI scan, it's hydrogen 1 that gets used most of all. So this is a sort of like the periodic table for the elements, but this is for the isotopes. So every single element has a line in this chart, and then there are many boxes along the lines that give us all the different isotopes.
1: Okay, well done everyone. I'm glad you managed to find out some interesting things about the isotopes. This is just a very narrow area of physics in a sense. Physics encompasses all sorts of things, not just nuclear physics. But just from that part of physics, I think there are lots of interesting applications, lots of interesting jobs you can go into along the medical side, the energy side, or so on. But really, I'd much prefer it if we could spend the last few minutes you asking me any questions.
12: How could you locate plutonium or uranium?
1: Ah, I'm not sure I should tell you that. You're after some uranium and plutonium. No, it's okay. Well, I mean, it's a sort of mineralogical thing. You look for the kind of rocks that they contain. There's a common ore of uranium called pitchblende. So you just look for where there are deposits of that. A lot of the uranium in the world comes from Australia. A lot of the stuff that we use comes from Australia because they just have large deposits of the rock.
10: You know, you said about cosmic rays falling from space. Would they be quite hard and like scarce to find on Earth?
1: Cosmic rays are mostly made of protons and some neutrons that have come from a long way. And actually, so passing through us now, there's a whole lot of muons that come from high up in the atmosphere. So if we had a muon detector, which is just a lump of plastic, basically, with a photosensitive shielding that picks up light, the muons will go through this plastic detector. It will cause electrons to be knocked out, and you'll see flashes of light. And you actually can count the number of muons that are coming from outer space. So there's muons going through us right now.
0: Are there a lot of jobs in nuclear physics?
1: In nuclear physics, specifically, there are jobs in areas like nuclear medicine and nuclear power. And then there are jobs doing what I'm doing, being in a university, doing research into sort of fundamental nuclear physics, the forces between protons and neutrons. But if you go to university to do a degree, you don't study just nuclear physics, you'd study all of physics. And from that, so at my university, our students go to all sorts of different jobs, banking, like computing-related things. A lot of them go on to scientific research of all sorts, so lots and lots of different scientific fields. Physics students are really, really in demand by employers because they're very numerate and they have really good problem-solving skills, because doing physics is about solving, seeing new situations,

0: trying to solve new problems. And so really, we have a very, very good employment rate in physics. Okay, so to wrap up, I just really want to thank you for giving me the opportunity to come along and talk about nuclear physics. It's been a lot of fun for me, so I'd just like to thank you, really.
1: Thank you.
2: After the class, it's time for our guest to look back on the lesson with Joe Yates.
3: So let's have a look at the starter activity. How do you think that went?
0: I thought it went well. I mean, everyone took part, which is, a good sign. They all thought of numbers and they all came up with fairly reasonable numbers. So they obviously already had some idea of how big atoms were, roughly. I mean, I wasn't expecting everyone to just come up with the right answer, but I thought that was good. And it was a nice sort of breaker into the whole session.
3: So moving on to the main activity when they were discussing the different isotopes, mm-hmm. How do you feel that went?
0: Again, I was a bit worried that just writing down the name of an isotope, they just wouldn't know where to begin. So I was quite pleased that, with a little bit of prompting from us, that they were able to come up, they did know sort of reasonable things about the different isotopes. I mean, nuclear properties as well, not just atomic properties. When they came up and stood and gave their talks, I was really pleased actually with how confident they all were when they spoke.
3: And so when it came to the plenary activity, when you were talking, trying to bring everything together, do you feel that brought everything that we spoke about in the lesson together, or...?
0: I think so. I probably didn't say as much as I could because I sort of wanted to give them another opportunity to ask questions. And I probably didn't come up with as many examples of great jobs you can do with nuclear physics. I always think of more afterwards, but yeah, I think that probably went okay. So do you think they'll be able to relate what I talked about to their curriculum?
3: I would think so, and I'd hope so. And hopefully over time we'll be able to refer back to it and talk about it, and in months to come, hopefully we'll see the fruits of your work today, with them being enthused about things to do with nuclear physics and asking questions. So that'd be great.
4: I enjoyed the lesson today because you learnt about everyday nuclear physics. I enjoyed learning about the facts and the different isotopes. I thought it was very educational, and it's now helped me to learn about future jobs which might hold for me when I'm older.
5: I really enjoyed how he told us all the different uses of hydrogen. I didn't know there were so many. And I'm definitely going to pay more attention in physics from now on.

0: It's the final performance of Gloucester Primary School's end-of-year play, an opportunity for the South London School to showcase the talents and abilities of the pupils in front of parents and governors. It represents just over 3 weeks' commitment and dedication by teachers and support staff.
1: She said she's not planning to do it, so Charlotte.
0: But before even commencing rehearsals, there are many factors to consider in terms of selecting the play, pupils and staff that hopefully will ensure it will be all right on the night.
2: It's a very unusual school for a junior school because we're fourth form entry. At the moment there's over 700 children from the age of 3 to 11. We place a high priority on music and participation in music. It's actually part of our school improvement plan that if we can get children to excel in music, then it would hopefully transmit into other subject areas. One of the benefits of being a large school is that we are able to employ a full-time music teacher, which in turn leads to the quality of music being very high and children getting lots of opportunities. And every year they had a tradition of putting on high quality Christmas productions.
3: We've always put on productions, especially at Christmas time. We've changed the format over the years. Sometimes we've done large productions which go across the whole school. Other times we've done things which have been based within individual classes, or we've done things within year groups where the four classes in a year group combine together. This year we're putting on a production of Goldilocks and the Three Bears. It's the Roald Dahl version, so it has a nice twist at the end where Goldilocks gets her comeuppance. It's one of the newest ones that's been written by Stephen Chadwick and Helen McGregor. We've chosen this because I'd actually done some of the previous Dahl interpretations before. I personally really enjoy the Revolting Rhymes book and love the stories in it and the way he's interpreted them. It appeals to my sense of humour.
4: This famous wicked little tale should never have been put on sale. It is a mystery to me why loving parents cannot see that this is actually a book about a brazen little crook.
3: The spoken text is taken straight from Revolting Rhymes, but the music and the lyrics for the songs follow the same style that he's using, lots of good rhyme. They seem to be quite easy to pick up. Some of the younger children may find some of this a little bit difficult, but there are always good choruses, so it should be totally inclusive. We should find that there's something that everyone can enjoy in it.
5: You're getting it all wrong.
3: It comes with the actual score, also a backing track for performance, and it comes with a recording with people singing. So you don't have to be a music teacher at all to do this production. When we come to do our performance, we won't be playing the piano. We will, in fact, use the recordings because they're fantastic. Got a full range of instruments, nice colour, some incidental music that's lovely for dance work. And there are issues about performing rights, and most publications will say on them what you need to do, how much you have to pay according to the size of the audience, how public it is. So always best to check. It'll be performed by year two upwards, and we may add some of the nursery and reception children in dressing up parts involving movement. We've got a third year class coming in today.

0: They'll be looking at the first song called Goldilocks. The story we're doing is Goldilocks and the Three Bears. During their music sessions, I've been bringing the children in to the story and into the music. Revolting rhymes. Do you? You know it. That's fantastic. You've read all of them. They may well know it, but they're third years, so they may not have read it yet. Some of it's quite difficult to read sometimes. It is a mystery to me why loving parents cannot see that this is actually a book about a brazen little crook. And then we're going to listen to the first song. It's a song called In the Dock. And we're going to try and learn it as a group. And then I hope I'll be able to hear some individuals singing. There are 9 songs in this show, and one of the things I want to do is choose some children to be in the show. So, who thinks they'd like to be in a show? Quite a few.
1: Usually,
0: the children are quite keen to show off what they can do if they want to be in the show. So, we're going to learn the first song.
2: Goldilocks.
0: I'll put the lyrics on the overhead projector and they can read from that, so they're not having to learn all the words straight off. And I'm not expecting them to get all the dialogue right, obviously.
3: Well then, who fancies having a go at singing it?
0: And I've used the first song almost like a kind of audition piece.
3: Do you want to go first? Because I could hear you, because you've got a big, loud voice, haven't you?
0: I think it's nice doing it with their own class group because they feel secure. They're not doing something in front of a load of children they don't know initially. And it gives me and the class teachers an opportunity to see where their strengths lie.
3: Even louder if you can.

0: One of the things I try and do actually when we're building the cast up is to be aware of more than one child who could take a part. It's prudent if you've got a key character to maybe just check that they're not going to go on holiday just at the key time.
1: I can hear your beautiful speaking voices as well.
0: Right, well, should we start here with Jojo again? Now, would you like to read that, Jojo? Right.
2: Now just imagine how you feel.
0: Brilliant.
3: If you have cooked a lovely meal.
4: This porridge steaming hot.
5: Fresh coffee in the coffee pot.
0: Oh, that's lovely. You've got a nice loud voice. What's your name?
6: We don't intend to use microphones with the children if we can possibly help it.
0: By singing the song together.
6: However, of course, we need sound equipment to reproduce the music. And one of the things I always like to do when we're doing these sort of things is actually have some of the children involved in the process. So there will be some children who will be responsible for stopping and starting the CD. They're following the scripts. It's a kind of trainee sound technicians almost. It's making them think about different aspects of putting on a production.
7: Objection!
6: So once I've actually allocated parts, we then need to think about a schedule. There's always going to be a clash with something in a school, certainly in a school this size. But we will aim to have a schedule which will predominantly work around afternoon sessions or late morning sessions. Perhaps 2-3 rehearsals a week until we build up to the week before the performance where it will be quite intense and we'd be expecting to see the children most days.
0: Well done.
6: It's obviously a production of this size. There comes a point where you need help. You need collaboration with your colleagues, support staff, all the various people in the school, and who of course all have different skills which help to support a good production.
8: I'm very much interested in the arts in general, and Joan sort of picked up on that and said, well, do you want to get involved? We've had discussions already about

0: do we actually take this in a sort of traditional manner of Goldilocks? Because obviously it's not a traditional manner, it's going against what Goldilocks is all about in terms of Roald Dahl's version of it. And just like the idea of possibly Goldilocks not really being this pretty little girl in her dress, because that's as Roald Dahl portrays it, and being more of a realistic girl on the street with a bit of street cred about her.
1: And I decided that I'd get involved basically because I've heard about it and I've got a lot of speciality with stage practitioner in terms of direction, choreography and music. Dance and music goes together like wife and husband, and you can't separate the two of them. So I reckon you, as much singing as there is, there'll be dance. I'll go away and I'll have a look at the story and see where I see possible dances happening in it.
2: Never mind. Look at that. There you go.
3: Over the years, we've made lots of costumes. We wouldn't necessarily make a particular costume just for that. We would look at what we'd already made and we had in storage and adapt it to it. Oops. Have a quick rummage. We tend to bounce off each other, where we'll be working. Sylvie's very capable with scenery and arty things, and I'm not bad hand at sewing machines and needles.
4: Bit posh for Goldilocks to run through the woods in.
3: We'll start to do something and one or the other of us will say, well, why don't you do this with that?
5: Yeah, put a bit of spray on that,
4: that'd be sure. That'd be Goldilocks.
5: There's no way we could make suits. I mean, we're not tailors, are we?
3: Oh, absolutely.
4: How's that?
3: Actually, the child plays a part as well. They've got their own personality. And you look at them and you think, no, that wouldn't look good on them. And you change it.
5: What happens? You start with you think, oh, that's a basic, that we'll do that. And then you look at it and you think, oh no, then we'll add that.
4: I made a camel, we had the children in this camel.
3: Change her mind and get carried away.
4: There's no camel. She could come into court in our camel.
5: It could happen. Anything can happen, can't it?
3: The costumes make all the difference to the play if the children can actually dress to that character and show off a bit.
4: Lawrence of Peckham.
5: Yeah.
4: Yes. Could have
5: bit
4: been Lawrence.
5: Bit short of sand, but there you go.
6: Yeah. In terms of thinking about the set, it's predominantly set in a courtroom. There isn't a huge amount of set moving in this. There's only really two venues. And I think the way it's been conceived, it works actually without really moving anything. Everything happens in one place. This is our new hall. It's been refurbished. It was quite a bit smaller than this. We've got some modular stage system, so we're going to be looking at ways of using this to create some of our set. We intend to perform at that end, the main reason being that there are doors on either side, which gives us natural wings for coming in and out, and it also means that there are doors at the back of the hall which are easier for access for audience. The other things we want to think about is the acoustics. This is quite a bare space at the moment, as you can hear, there's a lot of echo. Obviously with children in here, there's going to be a lot of noise.
7: And so the stage is set, or soon will be. And over the next 3 weeks, Gloucester Primary School's band of players will undergo a rigorous regime of costume fitting, learning lines and rehearsals. And hopefully, come what may, the show will go on.
6: We need to think of an idea.
4: That's Sylvie, she makes a good wicked judges.
6: Good wicked judges.
1: There's a lot of potential here at school. There is a lot of talented children who sing, dance and play instruments, so in that aspect it shouldn't be too hard.
0: Sometimes the children will take your ideas a step further and you'll suddenly have something you didn't quite initially mean.
3: We've always had dress rehearsal, haven't we?
5: Yeah.
3: And then that's when you find when the trousers fall down as the child walks across the stage, or we had the cowl fell apart on you, didn't we? Yeah.
6: It's very early days, and until we start full rehearsals, we're not really going to know.
1: It's going to be rehearsal, rehearsal, rehearsal, rehearsal.

0: Gloucester Primary School in South London is putting on a production of Goldilocks for their Christmas play. The cast has been selected from across the whole school. Songs have been rehearsed and lines more or less learned. And today is their first full rehearsal. With the final performance to parents and governors in just over a week's time, the pressure is on for a small group of teachers and resource staff led by Jo Fitzmaurice.
1: Now, it's the first time we've had everybody together.
2: This afternoon, we're going to try and have a full rehearsal of the show.
1: As many words as you can. Okay, enjoy it.
2: We intend to run it, stopping where we have to, but hopefully getting as far through as we can. Goldilocks. It's the Roald Dahl version of Goldilocks and the Three Bears. The scene opens in a courtroom and the case has been brought against Goldilocks for breaking and entering, stealing porridge, damaging furniture. And it finishes up basically Goldilocks being found innocent by the jury.
1: The rules, prosecution are adamant. This jury won't be fooled. Don't rush.
2: I think it's about 3 weeks since we began to listen to some of the children and teach them a little bit of one of the songs so that I could judge who might be appropriate for various solo parts.
3: Delicious porridge, steaming hot, fresh coffee in the...
2: Prosecutors, they needed clear voices because they keep the storyline going. Saskia and Jacob both read clearly and with tremendous expression. Afalabi, he was able to give it the gravitas that a judge would have and was clearly enjoying the part. Baby Bear's played by Jessica. Mother Bear is Sarah. We had two people playing Daddy Bear. One child was just the right size, cuddly, everything you would want your Daddy Bear to be. And then we found out he was going off to Barbados. So Father Bear is Palumi. The other major part, of course, was Goldilocks, because she had to be a good actress. Oyin was just perfect for her. Once we'd got the children's lines learned and they knew what their character was about, we then had to actually go through the moving them around the stage. Where do you come on from? Where do you go off? So sitting down one night with a highlighter, who's got to be on when, who's got to go off then? Our literacy and numeracy are all in the morning, so we've tried to make sure that all rehearsals in the initial stages were in the afternoons.
1: Right. Should we do the Bears once more, that song?
2: Jane, being a drama specialist, she's had a wealth of experience to bring. She's worked in theatre groups and all sorts of things.
4: No. When I've had a chance to get half an hour of class, I will get two or three children who are doing a key part down and work with them one-to-one and get the dance right, get the vocals right, because a lot of them, they need that one-to-one focus.
1: Once he smiles on your face, you love porridge, you don't love porridge.
4: So it's reminding them all the time, otherwise sometimes they're just standing there. Hey, you're a bear, what are you doing?
5: Be a bear.
1: Ready, bears? Off you go, Joshua.
6: Can we do that again?
1: Yeah.
6: Yes,
1: yeah,
6: please.
1: Yeah.
2: Prince has been helping us with the dance moves, mostly for the bears, actually, because they've been the ones that had the biggest dance sections in them.
6: All three of you come from here. Remember, the sequences are four, two silent. You give them one little thing, and you leave them to improvise, and through the improvisation, you stand back. And through the standing back, you tend to see things, so then you can go back with them and go, oh, yeah, that'll work. Boom. So let's use that movement, put them together. It's like they're clothing themselves, it's like a layer on top of a layer on top of a layer. By the time you get here, the music's big. Yeah, everything's coming, so that's when you take your stroll down here.
4: With this performance, it's all about the music. The big speakers are the two prosecution lawyers, and other than that, there's not a great deal of speech in it. The jury, a lot of the time, without the audience here, forget that they've constantly got to be responding. We are sending
2: history. Not too far. When it came to props, there wasn't a huge number to get. Specifically in the song, it refers to certain things. So I had a wander around the pound shops, of course, to get some of those things. Goldilocks' chair was a problem for us. We found a very sweet little wooden chair for Baby Bear, but not one that we can smash up. So Goldie's going to have a fit of pique and knock it over.
1: Should they acquit her and let her walk free?
4: If you go on for too long, they

0: get bored of it. At the moment, they love it. You know, it's everything. They can't wait to do this. They can't stop talking about it. And you've got to keep that, otherwise the performance will dip.
1: Our big deadline at the moment is that by tomorrow, we don't want to see any paper set at all. No song words, no scripts, no nothing. We perform it Monday afternoon for the early years part of the school, and that will be our first kind of full dress rehearsal. Linda's been sorting out the costumes and started sewing those. A lot of it's courtroom, so it's black cloaks, it's wigs.
2: There we go. We've got some really good police. They've got blue flashing lights that go nee-nor on. Three blind mice, which are going to be part of the jury.
1: The jury's made up of six animals and six nursery rhyme characters.
2: Alice Bands.
1: So obviously there's a lot of children, you can't dress all of them.
2: A jumpsuit of Baby Bear.
1: And we've gone through our cupboard and picked out things we've got.
2: Oh, King Cole, Bo Peep. So that will be so.
1: For the chorus, we've invited the children to dress up in fancy dress, really, whatever they want to wear.
3: This is the public gallery, isn't it?
1: We thought about the scenery. Sylvie's taken on board the management of that, so she's asked the various class teachers to get their children to draw some faces and things. She's collected them all and mounted them.
3: Just have the eyes over the top.
1: As time goes on, of course, various colleagues come on board and contribute in different ways. One of the things we often do is have an evening where the staff come and dress the hall effectively. We've had evenings where we've had almost the entire staff drinking wine and putting stars on walls. So it can be quite a fun time.
4: It's been going fine. It's that initial beginning, you think, oh, but it seems all to have come together.
0: You look fantastic, young man.
5: Until the costumes were all fitted finally, we didn't exactly know who was going to be which character. I think it got them excited and enthusiastic about it. Some of them were like, this is real now, you know, the reality of it hit them, and I just saw the look in their eyes.
0: Oh, we're getting there, we're getting there. We've got 10 minutes before we're due to start, so pressure's on.
2: Piggy didn't fit because he was too long, so we've had to cut it in half and put a piece in. Hopefully this time it'll fit. So he's a bit fraught now.
0: That's it, push.
5: A lot of them have these great voices and these great actions, and the comedy's there as well, but they can't project it. Joe and I step in and act the characters and ham it up a bit. So the children are then encouraged because we're being stupid, so of course they can do it.
6: On here, I wasn't nervous though. I pretended no one was there.
7: I just acted like they weren't here.
6: Just focused, like I was imagining that I was somewhere else.
8: The best bit was when the three bears came and they started singing.
6: Everyone done their best. I thought they wasn't going to do that well, but they improved.
7: I want to be an actress.
9: For a first full run through with costume, I think the children did brilliantly. We're going to have to think about the levels for the backing track. Joshua was very good at trying to follow it, but the overall level needs to drop, certainly for the solos.
5: We've been doing a lot of work with them on reacting to what's going on stage and having quite different responses. And today we didn't see so much of that.
9: Part of that's about thinking about where we actually put ourselves and they can see us better. So I'm actually looking at them to give them stronger cues where needed.
0: Be quiet, because they don't know it. You do. Well done. Come on.
9: Overall, it's a good piece. It's a good length, I think, as well. We ran today at about 40 minutes, and that's about spot on.
7: We have a big show and a big performance tonight and loads of special famous

0: There's people are coming.
1: As if the tension backstage wasn't enough, amongst the special guests is the co-author of the play, Helen McGregor.
2: I've not seen the musical, I've not seen the performance of it.
3: Oh, brilliant!
4: I'm trying to find a mouse somewhere whose ears have all of a sudden drooped.
5: I think it's going great so far.

0: the play is really fun and is exciting.
1: This famous wicked little self should have never been put aside.
2: It's fantastic. I like it. I like the singing part.
3: Has been super fantastic because I love acting. Fooling in the other people and show them how good we are.
4: I've enjoyed dressing up and doing rehearsals.
5: I like when we get to dance and then people clap to us.
0: Well, the teachers have been fantastic and they're nice and helpful.
6: They've been encouraging me to project my voice, doing some gestures.
7: Yeah, they kind of helped me. That's how I got to where I am today.
8: And there's a huge amount of learning going on in a process like this. Learning about spatial awareness, about bouncing off other children, about empathy, about supporting. To role play, allow themselves to find bits of their character that they can act out.
9: I'm a better actor, I can speak louder.
10: By putting on a show like this, it'll make kids learn what they are good at.
11: What I really liked was that they'd really made it their own. It was a very creative production. And the energy was absolutely incredible.
8: She'd written material that was good to sing. It was pitched, it was in the right sort of keys that the children were able to sing.
12: Now, I've grown up 8, and now I act for real.
13: A lot of the children that were on stage are very shy children. And the fact that they've gone out there, they've done all this singing, done all this movement, and all this drama, and when they come off the stage and I look at them, they've gone back into their little shy modes.
14: It doesn't matter how other people think about you, that's what I've learned.
15: I don't know very many children out of my year group, and now there are children across the school who say, hi, Miss Tillin, and that's really great because I think that brings the school together.
16: Maybe if they're not into acting or something, maybe they want to put on, like, just try it out, and they might want to do it when they grow up or something.

0: Hello and welcome to Action Teacher Video. Video is a powerful tool that teachers are using to reflect on their own practice. And in this series, we feature videos produced in schools and discuss the contents and implications here in the studio. In this program, we'll be talking about an innovative approach to art in Galleons Primary School, revealed through their video called Etching the DLR. I'm delighted to be joined in the studio by Patrick O'Neill from Galleons Primary School. Patrick, hello and welcome.
1: Hello there.
0: Joining Patrick is another teacher with some similar experiences from Jubilee Primary School, Nick Cannon. Nick, hello and welcome.
2: Hello.
0: I'd also like to introduce a consultant and frequent contributor to Teachers TV, Adrian Jones.
3: Hello.
0: Hello and thanks for joining us. Patrick, maybe you can give me a bit of background to your project.
1: Sure. Being an arts-based school, we felt it was extremely important to create some links with local artists. We were able to create a link with a lady who was an etcher based in East London, and together we decided that our stimulus would be that of the Docklands Light Railway.
4: If you haven't got time to draw it, just write it down. We're not worried about spelling, just write some words of things you see. Okay?
5: You can see Canary Wharf from here. Canary Wharf in the background.
4: Down there.
5: And a part of the middle.

0: Millennium Dome.
1: I'm trying the top of the Millennium Dome.
2: What I want the children to do is to start to train their visual memory and make quick sketches of whatever they notice.
3: If you haven't been on the DLR that much, you'll be able to see new things and new buildings and things that you haven't seen before.
4: I used to think London was just a normal place, an ordinary city, but now I've gone really inside.
5: We do live in London, but we live in the outer of London, in the outer London. And I have been inside London before, but not all on trains.
6: I'm trying to do the drawings as a sequence of our journey around the tower gateways and all the way in the middle. I've drawn a bit of everything in the journey, so it's like it's kind of like a story without no words.
7: When you look at things, it's very exciting because sometimes you haven't seen things before.
8: It's the first time I'm doing it and I really enjoyed.
2: Does it remind you of honey?
9: A little bit.
2: There's your clue. Where does honey come from?
9: Bees.
2: And what is honey in?
7: Beehive.
2: Yeah. Honey's in a beehive and honey comes in a comb, octagon-shaped wax. And inside the wax is the honey. After they've taken the honey out, they can take the wax and use it.
8: The thing I found most interesting is getting wax on the copper plate and heating it up so it gets harder and stronger.
6: Oh, we smoke the plate with tapers to make it go all shiny black,
5: so it's easier to sketch pictures.
10: Then we'll put them into the acid so the picture comes out.
6: The acid bit the copper where the line has scratched through the wax.
2: Their drawing solutions are as simple, as elegant and as logical as any I could hope to find. And there's an excellence about them that comes from new minds.
4: Because I was working with an artist, I felt that I couldn't draw properly. But then I started to gain confidence.
5: When we first made it, I was a bit nervous because I thought it was going to be quite hard. But then when we got the hang of it, it was quite easy.
2: As if you can hear you, just a second, I'll be with you in a moment, sweetheart. I've got to get this ready.
5: The best part is when we done the scraping there with the ink.
11: I've scraped the ink that way. I scraped it that way, and now I'm scraping it that way with the other side.
8: I'm putting on polish to make the etching lines darker, and then patching it with a scrim to take off the ink from the surface.
2: Okay, one more tall one up here.
5: Alison is very good at doing etching, and when we first started, she was very good, and when we got the hang of it, she's even more good now.
2: My role in this project is to help the children to learn in a visual way. In other words, to start to learn the way an artist might learn, not in order that they become artists, but just as a way to learn, that they can learn, make new connections, to develop their knowledge and to develop their skills. Now, just gently make it stop and make the handle stop at the bottom, if you would, please. Just if you need to be looking.
12: Whoa.
2: The whole point is not what we are working together to make, which is their Docklands Light Railway piece, but what the child has learned, how it's changed the child. They become my work rather than the product becoming my work. And that's bound to feed into what happens next.
13: Patrick, that's an inspirational project and a really lovely video. But I'm interested in the role of the artist and the teacher involvement.
14: Well, the artist was there to take over the role of teacher. I knew nothing about etching before the project was undertaken. So I then took on a role of a pupil. I did my own drawings, I carried out my own etching. The artist had not only was a capable artist, but was very good at keeping the children focused, keeping them in line, and therefore it didn't cause a problem at all.
13: And how did the children react to you?
14: They enjoyed seeing me don a dirty old T-shirt and have to do exactly what they were doing. I think they got a kick out of seeing me learning something as well. I think children always expect that teachers know everything, and we like to think, I guess, that we do. But in this case, to see me coming down and working with them from the drawing, from the etching, right through to the very end, was something which they enjoyed.
2: Their drawing solutions are as simple, as elegant, and as logical as any I could have find. And there's an excellence about them that comes from new minds.
4: Because I was working with an artist, I felt that I couldn't draw properly. But then I started to gain confidence.
3: When we first made it, I was a bit nervous because I thought it's going to be quite hard, but then when we got the hang of it, it was quite easy.
13: Nick, I wonder what you think of this video. The children were obviously finding talents they didn't really know they had.
0: I love the whole thing about the video. The whole thing about looking, getting the children to look. I mean, how many of us go to work or to school or wherever on public transport and never actually look at what we're looking at? And that, I think, is fantastic for children to get that process. But the whole thing about building up a child's confidence is the most important thing that as teachers we can ever hope to do, really. I mean, obviously they need to read and do maths and to write, but to see their confidence growing like that is fantastic.
12: Is confidence something that is supported very much through your arts work in school?
14: Most definitely. With the etching project, this is something that no one had ever done before, so no one could claim to be better, no one could claim to be more advanced, including myself. So you could just see that because everyone was starting from that level playing field, it just the confidence sort of ran throughout the whole class and not just with a certain few individuals.
13: Nick, what about this transferability from the art lesson to other subjects?
0: I think it's something that's very important. In Jubilee, we've been working on preferred learning styles and multiple intelligences for quite a while now. And we now have it built into our timed, our planning, and so that if we start a lesson in a very visual way, we're not allowed to end it in a very visual way. And so we might do something very auditory, we finish in a very kinesthetic way. Because by only teaching in one way or only doing something very visually, you're only meeting a third of your target audience, really. So this has really opened up for us a whole way of working in the school. And it's really focusing on what the individual child can do and to help them realise their full potential.
12: One of the things particularly with the children in there is the way they were able to articulate the experience they'd had. Had you given them a lot of help with that?
14: No, because the project took such a long time to do, well, 10 weeks in total, and that was 10 separate days, the children saw every single step of the way. So not only were they able to see their finished product and how good it looked, they knew and could tell people the exact steps which they had taken in order to get their finished product.
2: Now, just gently make it stop and make the handle stop at the bottom, if you would, please. Just if you need to be looking.
3: Whoa.
2: The whole point is not okay. What we are working together to make, which is their Docklands Light Railway piece, but what the child has learned, how it's changed the child. They become my work rather than the product becoming my work. And that's bound to feed into what happens next.
13: This video really shows the wow factor in this project. Do you think it's sustainable, though?
14: It is. We have to keep looking and changing things. I mean, we can't just rest on our laurels after having produced something like that. What we need to do is we need to make sure that every teacher in the school gets a chance at trying to incorporate some form of the arts into their teaching. With our shared area, which we have in our school, which is a pool, if you like, where teachers can go and get ideas from other teachers, see previous year's planning.
0: Explore their own way of working. And it gives the teacher, I think, a greater insight into the individual. It is, I think, a big step for some people to let go, if you want, of the way our curriculum has gone over the years, with the introduction of the literacy hour and the numeracy hour,

0: has, I think, quite constricted a lot of people, but also has given you a safety net. And this is a chance to take away that safety net, which is scary, but I think the best teaching comes out of being scared a little bit.
1: Taking risks.
2: What do you think, Patrick, about what Nick's just said? Because for some teachers, the idea of bringing creative processes or art or music into the curriculum actually fills them with a lot of fear.
3: No, I totally agree with what Nick said. The hardest part for me when I first joined Galleons was to get rid of the structure to my day and go with the flow, and like everyone else appeared to be doing. If I did a whole hour's lesson on just drama, if I didn't have something written down, I would start thinking, well, how am I going to show that I've actually done something in this time? So that was probably the hardest thing for me to begin with. But when I saw the results of the written work, which came from using the arts at a later date, I realised that it was a fantastic way of approaching teaching.
2: Well, I think that's a good point to end on, but I'm sure there'll be a lot more discussion from this. You can, of course, find out more from our website at teachers.tv. Thank you to our guests Patrick O'Neill, Nick Cannon, and thanks also to Adrian Jones. Please join us again on Action Teacher Video, and in the meantime, from me, Zen.

0: When you're sitting on your prayer mat, what does it remind you of? What are you doing?
1: Remembering God.
0: He's remembering God on his prayer mat? Well, that's a lovely answer. Shall we give Tala a little clap?
2: Encounters like that are typical of Wild Green Primary's approach to teaching about religion. The 400 pupils and staff at this school in Sutton Coalfield share their experience of different faiths to make what could be a dry and difficult subject fresh and alive. Today we join them as years 2 and 6 find out about Islam.
3: What actually happens in lessons, particularly in RE actually, if we're having a lesson that's on Islam and we have a couple of children in the class that are of the Islamic faith, then what would happen is that those children often, if it was appropriate, would take centre stage actually, and they would be talking to the class about how they go to the mosque, about what they do as a family and so on. The whole thing becomes much more enriched. And instead of having a situation where you're just learning something perhaps from a book or from the teacher saying, perhaps from their own experience or from somebody else's experience, what's happening is that the children themselves are sharing their faith. And I think that's really quite exciting, actually. And the other children in the class react beautifully to it. And it enhances the whole ethos of the school.
2: It's not only the children who are put in the hot seat at this school.
4: When it's Ramadan, do you feel hungry?
0: When it's Ramadan, do I feel hungry? Oh, yes, I do. I feel hungry, but...
2: RE coordinator Idris Gaby, a Muslim and theology graduate, is happy to talk about his own faith when teaching Islam to his year 2 class.
0: And that's part of worship, so you have to do it. Even though you do feel hungry, that's part of my faith.
5: It's very exciting teaching a subject like this to a group of children who have no knowledge or very little knowledge of that particular faith. So it's exciting for me to actually deliver something to them, which is quite personal to me. And for the children, you've got to remember that they have absolutely no knowledge of this area, and you have to take them back to square one, right back to the basics. They've never seen the inside of a mosque, so it's a matter of introducing these things to them.
0: Could you just put this on where you think is the dome? That's right, well done. What shape's the dome?
4: A great big circle.
0: Could you draw a great big circle for me? That's it.
3: In terms of the teaching of Islam within this school, indeed in any other religion, what we do is we teach the children in as much detail as we can about those religions so that the children have a really good understanding about what a person would do who is of that faith, rather than teach the children to actually partake in the religion. What we want to do is get it so that the children are very well informed, so that perhaps in time, if they so choose, they can make their own decision about perhaps which religion they'd like to espouse. Also, if we have children in the classes as we do here that are of different faiths, what it means is that the different children in the class learn and understand a little bit more about where those children and where those families are coming from, and it helps the racial harmony in our school.
0: Okay. Who's got a question for Halima and Tala? Louise, you've got a question.
4: When do you go to the mosque?
6: Sometimes after school.
0: Sometimes after school. And do you meet your friends there? Yeah, you do. Do you like going to the mosque? Ronan, you've got a question, haven't you?
7: How do you pray?
6: We bow down with our hands here like that.
2: Head teacher Peter Barnett and his staff have been commended by Ofsted, who were impressed by the racial harmony within the school. About 10% of the children are from the ethnic minorities. Peter Barnett puts it down to encouraging an ethos of mutual respect and sees the RE curriculum as an integral part of this.
8: How's your planning coming on for this year too?
0: It's working well for me and the children are enjoying it. Yeah. What I've tried to do is just to give them a different approach to RE really. And then I've thought, well, hold on, how could I use a prayer rug or a prayer mat in this particular lesson? And I've even got a little prayer mat as well. It's one that my little boy at home uses. Well, we've had a look at these prayer mats and now you're going to have a go designing and decorating your own prayer mat. So, we're going to use these sheets that we started yesterday, and what you're going to do for me is have a go designing a mosque on your prayer mat.
5: As a class teacher, I had to introduce to them what a mosque looked like, how different it is from other places of worship, and exactly what happens inside of a mosque. And I've tried to make it as interesting as possible for them by bringing in lots of visual stimulus, lots of artifacts, and getting them involved in designing and decorating their own prayer mats. Don't feel that you can't bring maths into RE or literacy into RE or geography into RE. Cross-curricular areas like this is definitely going to enhance and enrich the children's learning. And this is something that I've done in this particular lesson. I've brought art as well.

0: While there's maths into this subject, the children are using 2D shapes. What I would say to teachers who are finding it difficult in this particular area is don't feel that you have to give children the theory, that they don't have to write down lines and lines and lines related to what people do in that particular phase.
1: Well, what do you want me to do with this teller?
2: Put it down on the floor.
1: Put it on the floor? Okay, then let's put it on the floor. Right. Now, teller, you've got the prayer mat on the floor. Do you sit on the prayer mat? Okay, just sit down on the prayer mat for me.
0: If I was teaching a different subject, for instance, if I was teaching Hinduism or Sikhism, I would try and search for children who come from that particular faith background in our school. It doesn't necessarily mean that I have to have a child of that particular faith in my class. I could always bring a child from a different class and say, is it possible you could come into our lesson and talk about your particular faith?
1: And what do you put on here, teller?
2: A Quran.
1: A Quran. You put a Quran on there. And do you read your Quran?
0: Well, my learning objective in this particular lesson is for the children to just get a basic understanding and feeling of really just the mosque itself, and just to generally just to identify the mosque and have a link that the mosque and Muslims go together.
1: Well, it's very important for most Muslims to go to a mosque. They go to mosque to worship and to pray to God, and for other things as well, like funerals and for weddings and during Ramadan. So Muslims go to a mosque for all these different reasons.
2: Do you take your shoes off in the mosque or do you leave them on?
1: When Muslims go into a mosque, they have to take their shoes off. And there's a special place where you put your shoes. But if you have a look at this picture, everybody in that picture, have they got their shoes on?
2: No.
1: No, they've taken their shoes off.
2: Why aren't there any women in that picture?
1: Why aren't there any women in that picture? Well, that's a really, really good question. Well, in that particular picture, and in most mosques, what they have is that they have two separate halls. They have one hall for the women to pray in, and then they have another hall for the men to pray in.
0: That's something that they picked up from the photograph. And of course, they do need to know the answer to that question. And why haven't they got any shoes on? Where are the seats in the mosque? So these are typical questions that children will come out with, which you sort of do have to prepare yourself for.
3: The way that our coordinators work in our school is basically they are the person that is the expert in that subject. That's the way that we work. So for the RE coordinator, they're the person that sets up the scheme of work and actually works out often with teachers what individuals that they work out, the teachers would plan and so on. And then they're the person that the teachers would come back to and refer to. So if they have a difficulty with a particular lesson, they would refer to the RE coordinator. The RE coordinator might order in resources that teachers would want, and the RE coordinator might perhaps then have release time to go in and to help and to support people in lessons as ever they were requesting.
4: In year six, the children return to the subject of Islam, and today RE coordinator Idris Gaby is guiding and setting up their programme of work.
1: Now, there's a purpose for these towers. There is a purpose for them.
5: To say the call of prayer so people can come and pray.
1: That's right, well done, that is the right answer. And we're going to listen to the call of prayer now, which you would hear from these two minarets. That particular call of prayer, it lasts about, say, 3 or 4 minutes, and you would hear that call of prayer said from these minarets. In year six, I'm expecting the children to actually look at the role of the mosque in greater detail. The areas that they could look at in the mosque is the ablution area, the main prayer hall, the role of the imam and his roles and responsibility. And also, they could look beyond the role of the mosque. They could actually have a link with the importance of the mosque within the community and how it acts as a service for the Muslim community. We've got the dome over here, and the dome is very high up, and you've got the worshippers who would sit on the floor, on the patterned floor at the bottom over here. What's the purpose of the dome on the mosque?
5: The purpose of the dome is to keep the hot air out.
1: That's right, yeah, the hot air rises up into the dome and it keeps what side of the mosque cool, yeah?
5: The bottom of the mosque.
1: That's right, where the people are praying, the bottom end of the mosque, it keeps it nice and cool. Is there another reason?
2: Because it reverberates the voices so everyone can hear.
1: That's right, so it acts as a loudspeaker. It does act like a loudspeaker. In Birmingham, you would find that there are areas of the mosque which are designated for ablution. This is a new word, ablution. So when a Muslim has to

0: go and pray, it needs to carry out an ablution. So you have the outwardly cleanliness and then you have the inwardly cleanliness. The outwardly cleanliness basically involves going to the ablution area, washing your hands, washing your face, washing your feet. So the inwardly cleanliness is the prayer itself. Just come and have a sit down.
1: Once again, Idris invites a Muslim pupil to share in the question and answer session.
2: How many times do you have to wash your hands?
3: Three times for each of your hands, each of your feet, and three times for your face as well.
1: Head teacher Peter Barnett catches up with Idris. He wants to know how he intends to develop the children's understanding of Islam.
4: Have you got a similar approach for the Year 6 class then?
0: A bit more detailed, more theory, and more related to geography and DT. I'm bringing geography and DT into the Year 6 class. Obviously, they're a higher class, so I'm expecting a little bit more.
4: How are you bringing the DT in there?
0: Well, I'm getting them to actually make compasses, but it also covers geography at the same time.
4: Right.
0: All mosques in Birmingham, in London, or in any part of the world have a particular direction to face towards. What country do you think they pray towards?
5: Mecca.
0: Mecca. And where is Mecca? Does anybody know? Which country Mecca is? Yes?
6: Saudi Arabia.
0: That's right, it is in Saudi Arabia. Well done. So, Adnan, do you want to come over here? OK, I want you to draw a line using the ruler. Just point to the direction using the ruler. So that's the direction Muslims in England would pray towards Saudi Arabia.
1: The children use their geography skills to locate Mecca, and Idris blends D&T into his lesson by showing the children a special prayer mat and then challenging them to design their own.
0: They would use a prayer mat like this with a compass in the middle of it, and that would help them indicate which way Mecca is.
1: Using the interactive board, Idris shows the children a Mecca-locating compass.
0: Now, Lawrence, can you just come over here, please, and just point towards which way the compass is pointing, towards the direction of Mecca. So we now know that Muslims in Birmingham face towards that direction when they pray towards Mecca. One group is going to be making this compass. Now, I've written out some instructions of exactly what you need to do. So you need to get into twos, right? So one person is going to be making this table and grid, which indicates all the different towns in England, and they're going to indicate a number next to each town, and the other person is going to be making the actual compass and the dial. You're going to have a go at making one of those.
3: I would like them to remember that you have to be clean before you do go into the mosque.
5: I'm making the Mecca direction finder. It shows you which way Mecca is from, for instance, Stoke-on-Trent.
7: What I remember most is how they pray and when they pray and where they pray and stuff like that.
5: When they want to pray five times a day, they just get out, they make a direction finder and point to whichever way they need.
0: But I'm very passionate about RE, and really it's me educating children about all faiths. You have to sort of give children a greater understanding of what happens and why certain faiths carry out acts of worship which are very personal to them.

0: One, two.
1: Oh, are you high, man? Are you high? I got a longer finger than you.
2: My name's Fahed.
0: My name's Javad. We're in Hammersmith, in London, and our school's an all-boys school.
2: Our school is, I like to call it an ethnic place. There's no racism here, it's all chilled out.
3: Javad and Fahed are mates and history partners. They'll be learning about the World War I period through the eyes of the historical figure Walter Tull, a footballer, an army officer, and a significant Black Briton. They'll spend the next 6 weeks studying Walter Tull's life from cradle to grave. As we join them in Dan Linden's history class, they'll explore the impact of one man on history.
4: This picture

0: involves a person who could be argued to be very historically significant. But that choice actually is going to be down to you. You have to make the decision whether you think this man here, Walter Tull, whether you think he is someone of historical significance that we should be studying.
1: Like, when you first think of history, it's like more dates and stuff like that, but to me, dates of course come with it, but it's more like about what people have achieved and how it changes the world now and how, like, it goes back a long way, history does, and it interests me.
0: All I want you to do is just write down in your books everything that you can see going on in this picture.
1: Well, the way he's sitting down in the two black men standing.
2: Yeah.
1: Field marshal or something.
2: Look, he looks like he's got a uniform.
1: Yeah, that man looks like a normal.
2: That man looks like a normal guy. That one looks like he's got a uniform, so I think he might be some sort of general or something.
0: Okay, do you have
2: that? One of the black man on the right, he looks like he's in the army, and he looks like a general or something, and like, he might be looking after the old white woman. I think that helped to give me the idea that he was a general, because I saw his uniform, his army uniform, and it showed the white lady who was sitting down was something to do with him, and they really cared about her because they were around her, and that they all know each other and they're all family or they're all friends, something like that.
0: Who do you think this woman is? Ahmed. Nice guess. It could have been their mother. Their mother was white. Their father was black. He was from Barbados. This woman actually is the adoptive mother.
1: To me, it's surprising that a white person, because in them days there was a lot of discrimination, it was surprising to me that a white person took on children which were black.
0: These documents are going to give us a little bit of information about Walter Tull's history. Now, those of you who grow up to become historians, there is nothing more exciting than being given original material which virtually no one in the world has ever seen before.
2: Okay. I just think it's just information that someone's found. I don't find it as interesting as certain has.
3: How do you know?
1: It doesn't say hospital name. Brought home or something like that.
4: Javed and Barney are getting to grips with the detail of the sources.
2: Look, his mum died. 14 days before his son's birthday.
1: Steve. How can you die of breast cancer and lung cancer?
3: Smoking.
1: Yeah, right.
3: Yeah.
1: What's called Bertha Susanna was born in 1881, yeah, and she died in 1881.
3: Where, who?
1: That one. Listen, look where her birthday is, look where her death day is. 1 month after.
2: Oh. I thought that, like, when the child died young, I thought, like, the family didn't have enough money or didn't have the right food or didn't have the right medication to treat the child at that time, and
1: it also makes you think about maybe there's a difference in, like, in wealth in them days. Maybe black people, or maybe they never got as much money as the white people may.
2: Walter Tull, it was the son of Daniel Tull. It was a black family who were from Barbados. And Walter's dad, Daniel, was a carpenter. When Walter was 7, his parents died, and he was taken into care, and soon after he was taken into care by a white lady who looked after them. When he grew up, he became a footballer, playing for an amateur side, and he was so good that Tottenham Hotspur signed him for the first team.
4: Walter Tull's professional football career was interrupted by the start of World War I. He was one of the first to join up as a soldier in the Footballers' Battalion.
0: Now, what happens if your regiment, your pals, let's call it the Middlesex, the Fulham Battalion of Middlesex, if we all go out and fight a battle and all of us get wiped out in the battle, what is going to be the impact of that? What's going to be the effect of that? Javad?
2: Like the family members might join together and say, let's go as well. Like, say like the oldest brother goes of all the families, then like if they died, then the second oldest brother is going to say, let's go to like get a revenge for our brother or something like that.
0: Not quite. It's almost the opposite, I'm thinking of that.
1: At least they'll like all mourn together, like, so they all understand each other's feelings. And stuff like
0: well, that's true, but you've got a key point there. They would all have to mourn together. If you had the whole village wiped out, what a devastating effect that must have on those families, on that town. Yes,
2: no one would go to the army.
0: Maybe people would not want to go to the army. Maybe people would think this war is not such a great thing after all.
2: I don't know, maybe like all the families might react against the government. Or like some families actually might do the opposite.

0: opposite and like want to go to the war just to like get revenge for the Brock family.
1: General Sir Sidney Lawford, commanding officer of the British divisions on the front. And he is talking about Tull's leadership as a soldier, okay? I wish to place on record my appreciation of your gallantry and coolness. And he goes on to say, you were one of the first to cross the river prior to the rain.
0: Like when you read of us, when you read of something, and if the source is like very descriptive and it gives you, it helps build a good picture.
2: Water won several medals during the war, including the 1914-15 Star. He was recommended for the Military Cross, but was not awarded it.
1: Now, why was he not able to receive the Military Cross? But
3: because he was a black soldier and they weren't allowed to receive such important medals.
1: Okay.
0: It's racist, obviously, because white people were classed as better than and they had better jobs, and obviously they had better jobs and better quality of life because of the colour of their skin.
4: He was also receiving treatment for trench fever in 1916, that a truly remarkable event took place. Wouter was asked to go to the officer training school in Scotland, where he graduated, becoming the first black infantry officer in the British Army.
1: Here we have the first direct evidence of Tull breaking the barriers, okay? The first black man in the British Army to take command of white soldiers. Chapter 3.
3: Was it against the law?
1: They had to effectively change the law.
3: They had to change the law because of Walter Tull?
1: Yes.
5: It's interesting. It's something that has actually happened. And
0: it's not fiction, it's real.
5: It's real what happened. And it has and sometimes it has a great significance of how life is now.
1: The war's been on for 2 years. He's been in the army for 2 years. He's now writing to his brother to tell him how he feels.
0: He died in the army, so he survived.
1: I'm not telling you.
3: Oh, man. You know them, man.
1: All right, I'm going to give you another 6 minutes to write this postcard. First black officer in the
3: British infantry. As you might know, I have become a second lieutenant. I hope you are proud of my achievements. I have finally broken the colour bar. It feels good to be the first black officer in the British infantry. I have now joined the 23rd Battalion of Middlesex Regiment. I enjoyed myself up in Scotland. It's a bit chilly, but overall it was a good experience. Love from Walter.
1: Lovely.
3: Walter was one of the first people to join the Middlesex Regiment of 1st Battalion of Footballers. He was in the army for a long time and then he went to Scotland for a training camp and he became the first black officer in the history of the military and stuff like that, and he broke the colour bar to get there. So that was an achievement.
6: In 1918, Walter Tull was killed in action during the Second Battle of the Somme. Like many British families, his brother was informed of his death by telegram.
1: So, it actually says, deeply regret, Lieutenant W.T. Tull, Middlesex Regiment, killed in action, March the 25th. The Army Council expresses sympathy.
0: Before that, I never even knew what telegram was. Like, if you want to tell someone, just like email them or something. They use telegrams.
1: Okay, so we're going to have a look at the death of Walter Tull.
0: The first thing when they said he was dead, I asked myself, how did he die? That's the first thing that came in my head. How did he die and where did he die?
1: Okay, so he got hit in the back of the neck and it came out through just underneath his eye. So it would have taken off probably the front of his face.
0: How could someone die like that? Like, what's the chance of him dying like that?
1: Why do you think Tull was not facing the enemy? Javad?
7: Or was he trying to tell the others what to do? Trying to direct the others on what to do.
1: Okay, so what was he demonstrating maybe at that time?
7: Good leadership.
1: Right.
0: It's like an educated prediction that he may be like leading his like squad or whatever, leading his squad into battle, and he must. That's how he got shot through his neck and out of his right
7: hand. Yeah, because he turns back to the German
0: army.
1: We are going to do a very, very quick mind math activity. First of all, single words only, anything you can think of connected with Walter Tull.
3: Orphan Army Football Welsh.

0: he was also getting racial issues.
1: So was he in the Middlesex Swastikas?
0: And his army, he was broke. Well, Calabar.
2: I thought World War I was just about like England and Germany and all the other countries, but then you realise like it's not just about them, it's about other people, like black people who were told who led white people, which has never happened before that time.
3: So what we're going to do is to use the knowledge that you have been building up over the last 6 weeks to make a film about Walter Tull.
1: I'm starting off with Walter's football career and how he started off playing football in an orphanage, then he moves on to captain, then Tottenham, and now I'm doing how he moved on to Northampton.
0: The match between Tottenham and Bristol, when Walter was playing, he was booed and Bristol fans were making monkey noises, and this was significant to black people, because this was significant because it's racism.
4: Have a look. Talk me through.
1: I'm starting off with him playing football at orphanage.
4: Yeah.
1: So then how he moved on to captain town, and Tottenham Hotspur, Northampton, and then out of record of all, and how he later became the first black police officer.
4: Okay. At the moment, what you've got is a lot of fantastic description, but what we need to do is take it up to the next level and do the explanation, do the analysis of why he was significant and how he was significant.
1: Can I think he's lost 2 bits.
4: Yeah, it's fine. Yeah.
1: It's not really about World War One, it's about what Walter Tull achieved during the time of World War One and stuff like that. So it's an insight in how his life would have been and stuff like that. To me, history, you're supposed to get from everyone's point of view. So yeah, so it's good to see it from Walter Tull's point of view and other people, how other people thought of Walter Tull and stuff like that.
2: I agree.
1: He later died when he was leading his men, when a bullet entered his neck and came out of his eye, and they couldn't get his body back because they came under heavy military fire by Germans, so they had to leave his body there. So no one knows where his body is now. It's probably buried somewhere in like Belgium, France, or something like that. That's the story.

0: The introduction of the new diplomas has brought a long-standing educational dilemma into sharp focus. How can we help students avoid being influenced by gender stereotypes when making their option choices? Girls are still more likely to take languages and arts, and boys more likely to take geography and IT, and maths and physics at A-level. This programme focuses on two schools in Norfolk that are trying two different strategies to address gender stereotypes. Heatherset High School has formed gender discussion groups to help students analyse and challenge traditional views on what girls and boys should do. 5 miles away, the Hewitt School is part of Open Opportunity, a partnership of 5 secondary schools and a further education college that are addressing the issue of gender during their diploma taster days.
1: What we've been doing today is running a series of taster sessions to give the students an experience of courses they might not have experienced as part of their Key Stage 3 curriculum.
2: All boys think bad about themselves when they think they've got a girl's job or something, or they're pointed at and laughed at if they go for, like, hairdressing in diploma. And I think it's a pressure just to do something which your friends are all going to be in.
3: I've kind of always been interested in more like engineering and like how things work. My dad's encouraging me, but my mum's kind of like, she wants me to do more girly things. My mum suggested I get a job at a hairdresser's, and it's just not the sort of thing I like.
4: What, 6 or 7?
1: Yeah. Okay. Parents are a big influence. Some of them are very stereotyped and saying, you know, boys can't do that sort of thing or girls can't do that sort of thing. But others are very supportive.

0: And you know, encourage their children to do whatever they want to do, regardless of how it's traditionally been.
1: Doing three nice.
2: At the beginning of the diploma taster day, when students are allowed to choose for themselves which diploma to try, no boys pick hair and beauty studies, and very few girls choose construction and the built environment, or manufacturing and product design, despite efforts to include them.
3: They're taking a piece of steel like this and polishing it and ending up with a product like that. We deliberately chose items of jewellery because we're trying to make the thing less gender specific. We want to get more girls into this area, and we thought jewellery might be attractive to them.
4: OK, we're making the dog tag, but we're making it smoother so it makes more shinier. More boys seem to enjoy making stuff because they're manly. And girls just like doing other stuff, like hair beauty and stuff like that. I just do it anyway.
3: The boys seem as if they're more aggressive this morning. They're going at it with far more gusto than the girls. The girls are a little apprehensive, but I think in time they should enjoy it. I think it's just that girls need to be made aware of the opportunities that's out there for them. You know, they could have a very interesting career in engineering or technology.
5: Look at your drawing. Get some bricks. OK? And just fill those walls.
2: After a morning having a go at the subjects they want to try, the school tackles the stereotypes head on. Boys and girls are divided into separate groups to get a taste of subjects they've probably never thought of before.
0: We are pushing our students to take decisions that's in their best interest, rather than deciding, well, I want to do this because I'm a boy, or I want to do this because I'm a girl. That really is limiting their choices and perhaps limiting their future life chances.
6: Okay. Diploma has given us a way of tackling some long-standing gender stereotyping issues, really. They're much broader in context than perhaps the subjects that existed before them. So, for example, construction and the built environment diploma is much wider in its scope than construction courses previously. It includes architecture, includes town planning and so on. So hopefully I think we think that these give us another way of maybe taking on some of the prejudices, some of the stereotypes that have existed.
5: The quality control person, i.e. the building inspector that comes round, she may come round and look at the quality of the structure that's put up.
7: I thought it'd be like sort of manual labour, like on site laying bricks and stuff. But it's more office work as well. So I'm interested in maths and IT, so that involves that as well. So yeah, it's really good. I really did like it. I'm seriously going to consider the diploma in construction.
5: But that
4: one's too big.
5: That needs to bond over there, so you need to put something on there.
8: The last one I did, the girls were the best group out of the lot. They were much better motivated, a very high level of intelligence, and indeed the type of people we really need in construction. The trouble is, people think we need butch sort of manual workers, and we don't need those. We need a few of those, but generally we need highly skilled people that are well motivated, and girls fit the bill often.
9: Sit and pin it here. There you go.
2: A male role model in the hair
9: and beauty taster
2: makes a difference to the boys.
10: With myself and Carol doing the diploma tasters, they see straight away that there is a male in the room.
9: And that bin's a bit up.
11: Men should be allowed to take on like salon work, everything.
9: Is it even folding into the middle?
11: I think it's changed quite a bit since like a while ago. Things went like more tolerant and everything.
10: But if we've done a process such as a bleach or a perm, we have a very acidic product, because that works as a scale. So what we're trying to do is, we've gone very acidic, we then try and balance it down to a very alkaline, yeah? Because the Hair and Beauty Diploma says Hair and Beauty, it does not mean you'll be working in a salon, necessarily, OK? Jobs which we could go into would be things like beauty or spa therapists, business managers, entrepreneurs. This diploma would be great to lead onto a job within sales or understanding the product manufacturing market, which is embedded quite a bit into the diploma.
12: A lot of people think, oh, girls, hairdressing girls, straight away. But when you get to it, a lot of boys will do it as well. So you can't just say, ha-ha, you're doing hair and beauty. It's not like that. It's more than just doing someone's hair. It's a lot more science in it.
13: Yeah, it could change some people's minds who didn't know they could do it. Just to, like, do people's hair and, like, paint someone's nails.

0: of a change.
1: I think that's good that, like, girls and boys get to try different things, because otherwise boys would have been like, hair and beauty, that's for girls. But they tried it, and boys who I've talked to who have done it, they've, like, really enjoyed it.
2: I think it's quite good for school to show us different subjects that we could take, like hair and beauty. I thought it was quite fun doing the hair and everything, doing the nails. The teacher said that you won't be judged by what subject you take, and that you can take any subject and they're not gender-based.
3: When we come to monitoring and tracking through, those students have said that they're interested now in this area. We can now track through to who's actually applied. It could be that one or two, which is what we're hoping for, really, it's made a bit of a difference to. And we're trying all the time to challenge people's perceptions. And people never find out where their skills lie unless they try different things.
4: We should get round this problem.
5: Another school in the area, Heatherset High School, right, also decided to tackle gender stereotypes.
4: It's getting students
5: to look closely at why they're making the decisions they are about subject choices at GCSE and A-level. Staff are running discussion groups with Year 9s and Year 11s as part of the school's gender equality scheme.
6: I think those gender stereotypical choices are very ingrained. I think they're very much part of where we are in society, and I think the only way that we will really encourage young people to take a different route is by encouraging them to talk about it, to think about it, to have teachers raise it.
7: If you choose a more masculine subject and you're a girl, it's just that you're a bit tomboyish maybe, or it's not really seen as any more different, but I think boys are probably more likely to get maybe picked on or like just seen as being more different.
8: Well, I think if you act or you go into dancing and you're a guy, some people might think because of that that you're gay.
9: A lot of coursework-based subjects boys don't do, because you have to write it, then go over it, then redraft it before you even think about handing it in.
10: I think that boys prefer to, like, answer questions that they don't know are going to be there, whereas I think that girls like to spend time over what they're doing and make sure that it's good enough for their standards.
4: Why do you think, just purely, why do you think girls don't go on and do A-level physics? I mean, none of you are doing A-level physics.
11: I wanted physics. To. But I was just daunted because I've heard it's really hard, because it's a lot different to how it is at GCSE.
10: Yeah, I think when I went to the open day, it kind of influenced me not to, because I didn't really want to take sciences anymore, because I was thinking about them. But when I got to, like, the open days, I thought that they made it come across as, like, as if it was really difficult and you had to do, like, really hard work towards it.
5: While Year 11s question what lies behind their A-level choices, the Year 9s are thinking about GCSE choices. And for the younger group, it appears parental influence is significant.
12: My mum and dad said I've got to do what I want to do, but they want me to do more academic things, like they want me to take things like two languages and history and geography rather than the ones that I enjoy doing.
13: They like me to have like a variation between subjects, and they've told me, like, some subjects that you can't do a lot with, like drama.
14: In Year 9, obviously, it's really important that we look at how we show the parents why certain subjects they might not think of being useful can be. So why creative subjects can actually be a really good way of releasing a lot of stress and a really good way of learning some important transferable skills. If they realise that their child can choose drama and still go on to do law, then I think that would allow them to give their children a little bit more choice in the matter as well.
4: I was actually really genuinely surprised by some of the children's viewpoints, and to be honest, really surprised at the fact that the gender divide really is still there amongst the children, particularly with the Year 9s.
14: Do you think it's easier for girls to get away with choosing boys' subjects than it is for boys to choose girls' subjects?
12: Yeah, because if they choose, like, a girly subject, then they're just going to be, like, considered, like, a really wussy, like, girly thing, because, like, if they do something like art, that's, like, girls are considered, like, a lot of the time more, like, creative, so it might be, like, a bit of a girly thing to do, so they might not want to do it because they might don't want to be considered, like, cowardly.
15: It's easier for girls to try the probably more masculine subjects like maths and physics, because there's a lot more careers that women can do in that area, whereas it's harder for the boys to do the

0: girls kind of subjects, like development.
1: I want you in groups of three. I want you in two of the same sex and one of a different sex. So two boys and a girl or two girls and a boy. Can you get into your groups, please, now? Go.
2: I think there's masses to do now. I think it's obviously highlighted that there is an issue there, and I think we've got to be getting some positive role models into the classroom, particularly in science, from a female perspective, getting women in from different scientific disciplines. And I'm really quite shocked by the attitude towards things like art textiles and art as a whole, and I think we've got to look at how we can actually get positive role models within the art side for boys to see that it's a viable career option.
3: I think there are some really very interesting points that have come out from the students where I think it may be that we felt attitudes had changed further than perhaps they actually have. And so that's exactly the reason for talking to young people.
2: I think that in the past we've been guilty of just assuming that we're doing the right thing, and I think we have to be much more aware of how we're actually influencing the children's choice, because I think we are influencing without even realising it.

แบบนี้ใช่ไหมครับคือการทำความดีด้วยหัวใจ

Hello and welcome to Action Teacher Video. Video is a powerful tool that teachers are using to reflect on their own practice and to communicate new ideas. And in this series, we feature videos produced by teachers themselves

0: and discuss the contents and implications here in the studio. In this programme, we'll be looking at an innovative approach to PSHE and citizenship teaching in King's Meadow Comprehensive School, captured on camera by teacher Catherine Stevenson and called Can I Be Teacher? I'm delighted to be joined in the studio by Catherine Stevenson. Catherine, hello and welcome to the programme.
1: Thanks, Anthea.
0: Joining Catherine is another teacher with some similar experiences and concerns from Merkeston Castle School, Gail Cordner. Hello, Gail.
2: Hello.
0: And I'm delighted also to introduce a consultant who has been involved with the teacher video project from the start, Adrian Jones.
3: Hello. Hello.
0: Firstly, Catherine, I wonder if you could give me a little bit about the background to your video. What were the aims behind this particular video?
1: It was, in fact, to look at citizenship orders. Where were the gaps? How can we address it? And one of those gaps was within active citizenship and taking rights and responsibilities seriously.
4: Welcome to King's Meadow Community School in Gateshead. I'm Catherine Stevenson and I'm Head of Religious Education and Guidance, which includes citizenship, drug and health education, as well as many other subjects which goes under that umbrella. I'm here today to tell you a little bit about our student educator programme at this wonderful school of ours.
1: This is a student educators meeting. We can sit in and listen to them evaluate past lessons in order to plan future ones.
5: I believe that the PowerPoint was quite good, so I think we should do that again.
6: Because we use the teacher's plan and lesson resources, so why don't we try and make it all up?
7: So did we enjoy the lesson?
8: Well, yes, because the lads taught us quite a lot of things, because it was exciting, it was funny, and it just was enjoyable.
1: In this scene, this is an example of a Year 7 group discussing local government.
9: I think we should have more things for kids to do with the kids that are on the street.
1: This was organised by student educators in one of our L for L days, a citizenship day. A Year 9 girl who is seen with the group is to become a student educator, and so she is learning the ropes by recording the discussion.
10: So consider the ways the local government could help us. Some of the ways the local government could help us.
11: Education.
10: Health.
11: Roads.
10: Environment.
11: And police force.
10: And many more.
5: This is a democracy. We are now going to take a vote.
1: The following scenes are an insight into the interviewing of each other and Year 7 pupils whom they have taught. This is to establish the strengths and weaknesses of their teaching strategies.
8: Well, I think we should improve PowerPoint.
10: And why do you think that?
8: Because we need like more colour and more animation and definitely more pictures.
10: More colour, more animation.
5: What do you think you have learned this whole experience?
6: Well, I think I've learned that I make my own PowerPoint presentation when it's needed. How do you think the teacher's feeling?
5: Well, I think at the fine it's rather difficult just to organise one lesson. It takes quite a long time, you know, to organise one lesson.
6: So do you know how they feel now?
5: Yeah.
1: These two Year 9 girls are preparing to be student educators.
12: Taking photos and I've learned how to prepare for our lesson.
5: What skills have you learned? You understand now what teaching.
1: Finally, we have three boys who are evaluating how being a student educator has raised their achievements, both academically and pastorally, in and out of school.
6: I think I've learned a lot from this experience.
10: I've gained confidence and self-awareness and self-esteem. So I'm really proud with what I've done, and as we used to say, we have made our own PowerPoint. We have done just about everything on our own apart from the plan, which I am very proud of.
6: Danny, how about you?
10: Aye, what about you? What have you learned from this experience?
5: That I can teach whenever I want it.
10: And you don't feel embarrassed or anything?
5: not really, no.
6: Would you say overall a more enjoying experience?
5: Yes.
4: Meadow Community School will definitely go from strength to strength as we learn how to help our pupils progress and develop as good citizens, not just of now, but also in the future. We will be developing our programme, and not just through citizenship. Of course we do it in RE, but there are many other subject areas that do help our students become good people of the future, which is what we want locally and nationally in this world. Thank you for listening to us, and thank you from all at King's Meadow Community School in Gateshead.
0: It was good to see the students taking on a teacher's role, but how do you choose the students? Do they all have a go, and how do they prepare?
1: They volunteered once they were aware of what it was, and anybody else who wanted to join in was very welcome, and that has happened. Our numbers have increased since, not just from pupils they've taught, but we've just got around school, and some year nine pupils would like to do the same.
2: We didn't see any teachers in that piece of film. Does that mean that the students took the responsibility on themselves for all the filming?
1: I wasn't always present. Sometimes it would be the technicians, sometimes it would be the three boys whom you saw at the end of the programme, and they organised their own conversations and sometimes their own meetings.
2: Gail, what do you think about giving the students a voice? How important is it?
3: I think it is important. I think more and more schools have to listen to the pupils' views. We have pupil forums, for example, where pupils can raise issues either on a year group level or on a whole school level. And in the same way as parents have become involved in schools, I think more and more we're starting to listen to the pupil opinion.
0: And what did you learn? I'm interested to know what you learned from it, because obviously the children learnt a lot. But what did you learn?
1: Well, first of all, my role as a guidance coordinator, I learnt some of the strategies whereby I can actually look at these citizenship orders, which were quite new to me at one point. So I've become more familiar with the citizenship role within school and how to deliver it.
5: We are now going to take a vote.
1: The following scenes are an insight into the interviewing of each other and Year 7 pupils whom they have taught. This is to establish the strengths and weaknesses of their teaching strategies.
8: I think we should improve PowerPoint.
10: And why do you think that?
8: Because we need like more colour and more animation and definitely more pictures.
10: More colour, more animation, more pictures.
0: Adrian, it's good to see students self-evaluating in this way.
2: And actually developing an understanding of what it must be like to be a teacher.
1: Empathy was very important at that point. They then began to realise the amount of work that teachers actually put into just one lesson, not just the planning, but also the resources. And at the end of it, an evaluation has to take place as to what was actually learned. In this case, it wasn't just the students they were teaching, they were the ones who were also learning, and realised that we as teachers were also learning as we go from day to day.
2: What do you think they learned about themselves as peer educators?
1: Partly, I would agree with one of the evaluations the boys gave at the end of the programme. He said they had gained in confidence and he was very enthusiastic about taking part in the first place and obviously rather nervous. But the same student has volunteered to take part in our Gateshead Youth Assembly elections. He's going to have the rosettes and take part in the hustings, why he should be voted in, and he would be facing a large audience to see why he is the one. I don't think some months ago he would have had the confidence to do that.
5: What skills have you learned? You understand now what teaching?
1: Finally, we have three boys who are evaluating how being a student educator has raised their achievements, both academically and pastorally, in and out of school.
6: I think I've learned a lot through this experience.
5: Oh, yeah.
10: I've gain confidence and self-awareness and self-esteem. So I'm really proud with what I've done, and as Rooster says, we have made our own PowerPoint. We have done just about everything on our own apart from the plan.
0: Catherine, do you think peer education is appropriate for all levels?
1: Certainly it can be attempted. I have taken a modest ability group in year seven and tried it with this group quite successfully. Obviously there's some children who will not want to take part and share because they do have perhaps some problems and issues addressing others, they lack the confidence. But sometimes in some small way, they can actually contribute to the lesson because one of their own peers is standing in front of them, they're more likely to answer. Not always, but I've found that many of them have gained that little bit of extra confidence.
2: So for the pupils who are actually receiving the education from the peer teachers, how do they respond?
1: They've actually started to contribute themselves to what they would like to see in the lesson. And on asking them myself, and from the written evaluations that they did at the end of L day, they enjoyed the lesson, which is very important now that there is enjoyment. And also they did learn, especially about the importance of voting and in voting locally.
2: And actually, at this point, Gail, what do you think about, or from what you've seen about peer education, do you think it's something that you could adopt in your school?
3: Certainly, I think it looks really good. Certainly in the confidence building, also in taking responsibility. And perhaps if they weren't all involved up front, some of them could be involved in helping plan the structure of the lesson or create some of the resources for the lesson. I think it'd be really useful.
0: How do you think the video is going to help you and maybe your colleagues in the future?
1: For myself, I can look at it again, evaluate, see where I can take student educators a step further. For other staff, it would be very useful on our teaching and learning evenings. It could also be used to promote our school, what we're actually doing to help produce good citizenship within our area.
2: Do you think it can work across other subjects too?
1: Well, it has. I've said I've taught this in RE. I've also used it in history and in geography. I know it's part of other areas of the curriculum. Discussion is a very important issue at the moment within schools, so that we have teamwork, we have fulfilling of different roles, and that brings in citizenship again, taking our roles within groups and contributing in some way.
0: Well, I think that's a good point to end on, but I'm sure that this will provoke much more discussion. You can, of course, find out more from our website at teachers.tv. It only remains for me to say thank you to our teacher producer, Catherine Stevenson, and guest Gail Cordner, and of course, Adrian Jones. Please join us again on Action Teacher Video, and in the meantime, from me, Xanthi Steen, goodbye.

0: Hello and welcome to Action Teacher Video. Video is a powerful tool that teachers are using to reflect on their own practice and to communicate new ideas. And in this series, we feature videos produced by teachers themselves and discuss the contents and implications here in the studio. In this program, we'll be looking at an innovative approach to PE and PSHE teaching in Charles Edward Brooks School, captured on camera by teacher Michelle Grant and called The Energy Project. I'm delighted to be joined in the studio by Michelle Grant. Michelle, hello and welcome.
1: Hello.
0: I'm also joined by another teacher with some similar experiences and concerns from Abbey Gates Primary School, Darren Powell. Hello, Darren.
2: Hi.
0: I'd also like to introduce a consultant and contributor to Teachers TV, Adrian Jones.
3: Hello.
0: What were the aims of your project?
3: The main aim of the project was to investigate how the students in our school expend their energy. What times of day they were most energetic, when did they think they were learning the most, because we'd had some concerns from the

0: students themselves about classes that they felt tired and, you know, they didn't have as much energy, so therefore they didn't feel they were taking in as much information.
1: Here at Charles Edward Brooke School, we were approached by the Helen Story Foundation. Helen Story had come up with an idea based around energy and how it was expended by young people and young, well, especially young women in schools throughout the day and after school. Once the project had been planned and other partners had been brought in, Sheffield Hallam University and Creative Partnerships, it all started in our school with a visit from Sheffield Hallam University. They came down with a set of accelerometers for 15 of our students who are all in year 8.
2: Start fairly soon. Just one more thing before we go. To match up what you actually need, you just need to keep a brief diary. Pop down for each day the activity you're doing at a certain time outside of school hours, and then across as to whether that's very light or not.
1: With accelerometers, which they were to wear for a whole week during the school week, and they had to keep a really detailed diary of what they were doing during each lesson, and also what they did when they got home at 3 o'clock, what activities they were doing.
2: Okay. So if you put them on each day on the same side, you need to make sure that you wear the same number every day.
3: As an artist, I'm very interested in invisible currencies, whether that's sort of human energy or the creative process. And at the time, I was working with Creative Partnerships London South with Alison and her team and Rihanna. And it seemed a very natural match to be able to bring my sort of artistic curiosity, if you like, about human energy and that of the creative energy that's in abundance amongst teachers and students.
4: Well, the evidence shows that girls are not as physically active as boys, and they're being put off by PE. Now, Women's Sports Foundation are trying to raise physical activity levels amongst girls and women, and so we were very excited by the creative way that this project was going about, looking at raising activity levels.
1: At the end of July, the researchers then came back into the school to meet with the students who wore the accelerometers, and the findings of that research were presented to them. Each student was given a pack of graphs that showed their energy expenditures throughout the day, and it was also nice to see the comparisons between the students' energy levels and the teachers' energy levels at the same points in the day.
5: And we're going to find out about your day, you're going to tell us about your timetable, how you feel during the day, whether you feel like puddings, if you feel up fine and different times of the day. We're going to have lots of different activities.
6: The sun shines on everyone who watches the Bravo.
7: Oh my!
8: Yes. I think I know that my energy levels are high because my brain is working a lot better.
1: You talked about when it's easy to concentrate. What are your energy levels like that make it easier for you to remember things, to retain information? The students were asked to think about why their energy levels were highest at certain points. They were asked to put subjects into an order of energy level, and it was interesting to see that both the students and teachers thought similar things about break time, lunchtime, and PE being high up there on the energy scale.
9: Just before lunch break, second break, if they haven't eaten first break. Because quite often the girls won't have breakfast, so that'll be their first meal of the day, so they'll be waiting for that desperately, wanting to collapse on the desk and have a nap, waiting for its arrival. And quite often I find them to be quite high energy levels after second break, almost hyper if they've eaten and then run around, and their energy levels are quite high.
1: What do you eat for breakfast?
9: Nothing.
1: So you're high on adrenaline?
9: Yeah, high on
1: adrenaline. Right. How about people over there? How do you feel at this time of day?
2: Okay, so the blue line is pupils and the green line is teachers. So, pupils, activities, highest. Break time. Yeah, you're doing the skipping. Yeah, when I was down here I saw a lot of people skipping.

0: in playground, which is great. I didn't know whether that was just because I was here and put these on here, but apparently you do that all the time, don't you? Yeah.
1: The students also completed a variety of different workshops which encouraged them to look at the ways that they can best concentrate.
2: The project is unique in terms of the fact it has a physical audit which measures very scientifically how much energy they expend throughout the day. But it also has a holistic side, and the holistic looks into student and teacher voice and how they feel, how they actually experience the school week and what they would like to change.
3: Michelle, I like the way the staff and the pupils work alongside each other, but how did you introduce the whole project?
1: The project started with a visit from some of the workers at Creative Partnerships London South, and they came in to meet with the target group, which was, they were then year eight, one tutor group, and they just introduced the concept really and asked the students to think about what they felt about their energy levels.
2: And did you invite the staff to participate as well?
1: We did. We spoke to a variety of members of staff and we took a selection. There were only enough accelerometers for five staff members to take part, so we decided to split it between some leadership team members and some subject staff so that we could see if there was any differences between the workload, the paperwork and the activity between the different levels of staff in the school.
2: Okay, so what we've seen is a snapshot of a much, much bigger project. So I'm interested in what changes you might have made based on the results so far.
1: We've introduced a variety of different things to test the way that they use their energy. For example, we've kept the length of the school day the same, but we've started a bit earlier on one day at 7 a.m. and they've been able to leave school at 2 p.m. in the afternoon. And then the flip side of that, we've started at 9 o'clock in the morning and finished at 4 o'clock.
2: Darren, does that project or the taste of it hold any surprises for you? I mean, for example, what about the idea of starting school much earlier and finishing later and varying it?
4: I really like the idea of being able to change the school timetable, because with different learners, some children will, and teachers, function better in the morning, some function better in the afternoon. So to be able to adapt and have some flexibility, I think is a big plus. I also really like the way that the project looked at both teachers and students, not just one or the other, and sort of how they interact, because I think too often we just concentrate on one group, whereas in the school day, so we all know that it is all about the interaction between teachers and pupils.
0: Pupils and green lines of teachers. So, pupils, activities, highest. Break time. Yeah, you're doing the skipping. Yeah, when I was down here I saw a lot of people skipping in the playground, which is great. I didn't know whether that was just because I was here and put these on here, but apparently you do that all the time, don't you?
3: Michelle, the energy levels were higher after break time. Why is that?
1: Well, the students over the past year have come to us and they're asking for more and more ways in which they can use their energy at break time. They know that is their time to play and to do things that they will enjoy. So the school has bought them skipping ropes, hula hoops, and we offer cheerleading classes and baton twirling classes so that they can actually do something structured at break time that uses the energy that they understand themselves is often surplus, they can't do anything with it.
3: And what about concentration? Does their concentration go up when their energy levels go up too?
1: The response is from the teachers involved in the project that lessons 3 and 4, which come directly after break time, are the lessons that are most productive. So it seems on first view that after using their energy at break time, that they can then come into the classroom and concentrate well on what they're doing.
2: It's not just the students that have been involved in looking at energy. I mean, how have the teachers in your own school adapted this for their lessons?
1: Well, the leadership team have been keen for all staff members to embrace the project, and they've tried to encourage them to use different activities in their lessons, subjects that are predominantly sitting in the classroom. They've asked them to ink ideas such as Mexican waves, for example. If they are sitting at the desks doing their work, stop the lesson, Mexican wave around the classroom a couple of times, back to the work.
2: And what about the changes to the school day? I mean, would that be a permanent thing, or is that just a special week now and again?
1: I think at this stage it's very hard to tell. This week is just the pilot week, the phase

to pilot. And the students have had very much an input in what's happening in that week. So we've given them the breakfast club before school so that we can see that they are all eating something at breakfast time during the day. And then they've all had an activity after breakfast before lesson one, whether it be Tai Chi, Pilates,

0: they move on to their next class.
1: Darren, how realistic do you think applying this way of working would be in schools?
2: I think it's very realistic. At the moment, with a Year 4 class that I'm teaching, we do every morning and after breaks, I do with the class a series of exercises that are similar to brain gym, to yoga, to Tai Chi, just with the aim of relaxing this class.
1: And Michelle, how do you think this affects teachers' own professional development?
0: For myself personally, it's been invaluable, because even just from the standpoint of I now understand, these girls were my tutor group. I understand where they're coming from when they come to me, what they do in those lessons that before I assume that they're sitting at a desk and working. But it's nice to know now what all the teachers are implementing and the kinds of things that they're doing in their lessons.
3: So how have you seen the link between creativity and energy?
0: Well, it's shown us and the students that they are in control of what they do, and they are creative in their own way. Some of them are really physically active and they want to do the running and the cricket and the sports, but some of them have found they work more creatively when they're actually doing smaller mental tasks. So it was encouraging them to decide which one they preferred for themselves, so they're becoming independent learners.
3: There's so much to say on this subject, but I'm afraid this has to be the end, and I'm sure it will provoke much more discussion. You can, of course, find out more from our website at teachers.tv. It only remains for me to say thank you to our teacher producer, Michelle Grant, and our guest, Darren Powell, and of course, Adrian Jones. Please join us again on Action Teacher Video, and in the meantime, from me, Xanthi Stewart.

0: Dan was brought up on an estate just outside Brighton in Sussex. He missed a lot of school between years 9 and 11 and became involved in crime.
1: When I was 14, got in with a group of boys who were criminals, car thieves, and done a lot of other things. And they took me up to their house just to meet them. And then that's how I really got into it and started thieving cars and stuff like that. I've never seen my dad, and I've never lived with my mum. So, and I never had no older brothers or older sisters. The only thing they were my aunties, sort of thing. But they weren't really a role model to me. So, like, I'm not sure if it played a part really in why I'd done it, because I might have just done it anyway, even if I did live with my parents at the time, because my nan brought me up from when I was about 6 months.
0: His nan supported him throughout his childhood. But when Dan started hanging out with some older boys, he began to steal cars.
1: We didn't nick, like, any car. We just nicked a nice car with nice wheels, nice stuff inside it, like stereos and speakers and everything, and then just jumped in it, drove off, took it to a garage, stripped all the parts off it. But before we actually nicked the car, we knew who we were going to sell the parts to. So it was all planned out. We didn't feel we were taking from people, because it was just their stuff. It's insured. It's not like burgling someone's house, because it's insured. So they don't really lose out. They get the money back. Because the cars we were nicking, they've got to have been insured anyway, from like the stuff it had in them. So they weren't not going to be insured, because it'd be too much of a big loss to them if they didn't insure it. We used to get 150 to 250 on a set of wheels. The main part really is all the body kit and everything on it like that. That's the most expensive. I feel guilty now for the people's cars I did steal, because they must have woke up one morning to go to school with their kids and thought, I ain't got a car. When I was younger and committing crimes, I didn't know how people felt at the time when I used to do things to them and take things off them. But now I know how they feel.
0: The law considers all criminal activity also to be antisocial behaviour, although many kinds of antisocial behaviour, like perhaps shouting abuse, is not necessarily a crime.
2: Antisocial behaviour, the legal definition, is any behaviour that causes harassment, alarm or distress, or is likely to. In reality,

0: What that means is that it can be behaviour such as graffiti, shouting, swearing, vandalism, criminal damage, threats, and actual violence. So it's quite broad-ranging in what it can cover, but the legal definition is harassment, alarm, or distress.
1: However, to a degree, it's quite subjective. What may cause distress to one person doesn't necessarily cause distress to another. Behaviour in one context may not necessarily be antisocial behaviour, whereas in another context it may be. So, for instance, if you live in an urban environment, playing your music very loudly till 3 or 4 o'clock in the morning is likely to cause harassment, alarm and distress. But if you live in the country with nobody else nearby to you, then obviously you can play your music without it bothering or disturbing anybody else.
0: An antisocial behaviour order is literally a piece of paper that is issued from the court. Within the antisocial behaviour order, we can put conditions about what people are prohibited from doing. So we can prohibit people from going to places, being with people, and being out at certain times.
2: I was 16 at the time when I got my ASBO, and I felt quite bad really, because I couldn't really go out with my friends because I had an 11 o'clock curfew, because I had 8 conditions and I couldn't really go out after 11, so, and if I did I'd get arrested and get breached. So well, most people when they actually get a curfew, they're actually based at one address, so the police can actually come round and check. But because I didn't have no fixed address at the time, they put it to, I wasn't allowed to be in a public place after the hours of 11. So I could be at a friend's house, but as long as I weren't outside and being seen by the police, that they can arrest me if I was out after 11. But if I was in anyone else's house, and as long as I didn't leave after 11, they couldn't really do anything.
3: I think what an ASBO tries to do is serve as a reminder to people that actually the behaviour you've been responsible for over the weeks, months, sometimes often years, is actually unacceptable and needs to stop. And it's about making that perpetrator a better person, if you like, and so as there aren't so many victims of his or her behaviour. We sometimes have young people particularly not taking ASBO seriously, and they do think of it as a badge of honour, as if it was some award. Well, the reality is that they quite quickly realise that actually this is more serious than I thought. There is a real risk that if I breach this order enough times, I'm going to go to prison, and it sadly it does happen.
2: I didn't even have any criminal convictions before I even got the ASBO when they actually imposed it on me. But it's because I got caught with the wrong crowd, hanging around with the wrong crowd, and got arrested with the wrong people, that they thought I'd carry on doing it, so then they'd keep a close eye on me. That's why they actually gave me the antisocial behaviour, but I didn't actually have a criminal conviction at the time.
1: In relation to young people, often they will come to us after they have a certain degree of criminal behaviour. They are not hardened criminals. What they are people who have often been in the wrong place at the wrong time and predominantly with the wrong people. Part of what we're trying to do is to draw a line that stops the behaviour that would then move on to harder and harder criminal activity.
4: The ASBO itself is what we call a civil order. If they breach and they are found guilty of the breach, then it's actually a criminal offence to breach the order. And our powers are considerable in punishment terms. In punishment terms, for a young person under 18, we can put them what's called a detention and training order for 2 years. That basically means custody for a year and a year under licence in the community doing community work.
2: On my second conviction, the courts made me do a referral order with youth offending team. It weren't really serious at the time until I got arrested again, and then I got a supervision order. And then I had to do community service with the youth offending team, like at Amberley Steam Museum, Lamb Railway Tracks. And I quite enjoyed that actually, that was all right. But that didn't stop me there, I just kept going. Kept going doing more crimes and more crimes.
5: I was working with Dan about 3 or 4 years ago. Dan would have been probably about 14, 15 at the time. He was excluded from school. That kind of gave him a lot of time, and that meant he was hanging around a lot, really. I think he drifted into a group of people where he got into a bit of trouble. He started to use drugs.
2: The youth offending team are there, to stop people committing more crimes and getting themselves into more trouble, and try and get them out of trouble before they can get into more trouble. When I was on my antisocial behaviour order, I had a curfew at the time. I actually stole a car, and then one of my mates took the wheel on it. He went off, drove off the car. I didn't know where he went. He come back, and I didn't know, but he obviously went up the road, smashed into someone's driveway wall, smashed all that down, come back, and I could see all the car was smashed up, but I was so off on nothing drugs that I didn't really care. Police car come up behind me. I spun off, went round a roundabout, went down this dead end. So I jumped out the other side. I run round the back, and police were behind me, running after me. My mate just stayed there. He got pepper sprayed. He just had to stay there. And I ran up onto this bank, and I didn't think the police saw me. And they were running all past me, trying to look for me. And one police officer said, "Daniel," he said, "I can see you come out." And I was like, "I shouldn't have said that." So I jumped up, bolted behind these shops, jumped through this garden, jumped through these bushes in this garden, because I thought it was like in a garden, jumped through the bushes, the main road with a police dog and a police officer standing there. So I just dropped myself to the floor and said, "Nick me. I ain't getting bitten by no police dog." While I was on my antisocial behaviour order, I got arrested for a few offences, including breach of my curfew. And when I went to court, they convicted me. I got 4 months on tag as well, which then I had 2 curfews. So, and that was from 7 till 7. And I was going, at the time, I was going to work at 7, because that I weren't allowed to leave until then anyway. I had to leave at 7, get back, finish work at 5, and because it was in Newhaven, I had to get back from there. And it took about 45 minutes to get back, so I got back about 5. No, I got back about 6. And then I only had 1 hour left until I had to be in, so I couldn't really do anything. And when that came off, I still had an 11 o'clock curfew. Because I had the tag for 4 months, but I still had an 11 o'clock curfew even when they took it off. Tagging is, they put a device on your ankle, and it's electronic, and they set a box up in your house. And if you go outside your door after that certain time, when you get back, they'll phone you and ask for a reasonable answer why you've been out after that time. And if it's not good enough, they breach you and send you back to court for breaching your curfew. Kept going out thieving just to feed my drug habit. It weren't really a habit at first. Like, I only started smoking cannabis at first. And then as I got more money, I went on to bigger things, sort of thing. But the only drugs I didn't take really were heroin and crack cocaine, and everything else I'd done.
5: I think Dan's drug use became quite a major factor in the end, and I think that led him to become more and more chaotic and to spend more and more time with his friends who would also be using drugs.
2: I mainly got into drugs because my friends were doing it, so I just wanted to follow them, really, which is a thing I regret now. I do regret doing drugs now. The police should give parents more help in catching the drug dealers who sell their children the drugs. None of the parents are going to come together and do it because they're too scared to grasp the people up for selling the drugs, so they just get on with it. So that's why they barely ever get caught. I think young people should have more chances to prove themselves, because the amount of people to hang around with when they're younger do try and encourage them to do things, and like, they might not want to do it, but they do it at the time, and they might regret it when they're older. So I think they should give people more chances, younger people more chances. Yeah, I do think it's difficult to clear your name, because when you walk down the street and the police stop you and they ask your name and that, and they automatically think you're wanted, that I still get pulled over for it, and I'm not even wanted. I still get pulled over for it, but I don't even commit crimes now, but they don't know that, so they still think you're the same person.

0: great myth is that all young people cause antisocial behaviour. The majority of the work that we do is not with young people.
1: The thing within Dan, I don't quite know how to describe it, but that thing within Dan that he actually wanted to change. In order for a person to change, I think they have to be motivated to do so. And I think he always had that in him. He knows maybe that what he was doing was either wrong, or he wasn't happy with it, or he wanted to make it better. And he knew that maybe he was letting down the people around him.
2: When I was younger and committing crimes, I didn't know how people felt when I used to do things to them and take things off them. So I've got loads of guilt for that now. I'd never do it ever again. I do feel like I'm a good guy now, but I know how bad I was in the past, but I have changed now and I am much better than what I used to be. But I'm much better now. Much, much better.

Okay, so that's only one part of today. All right, so now we're going to look at a few pictures. In your handout, the pictures are a bit dark, so I suggest looking at your slide at the slides. And so now think what these students are doing. Let's look at slide one here. The students are doing something. It looks like a museum, actually, or a hallway, but they're wearing some kind of costume there. Okay, that's slide one. It's a high school. Slide two here, these students.

0: what they're doing. Slide three here, the students are doing. Yeah, they're pointing at something, but, or many things. Maybe they're dancing. Okay, so we have a guess of dancing here. All of them combined. So think about slides one, two, and three. I'll go back to slide two and show what that is. Look at what they're wearing also. There's some kind of costume, right? And look at slide one. Slide one, it's far away a little bit. We'll go back to that one, actually, for that one. And this last slide here. The top one are the students, but the bottom one is a famous painting by a French romanticist, anyway, a French painter in the 1800s, Géricault. And so it's hard to see in the bottom, but it's a very famous one, but it's a boat that is sinking. And there are a lot of people falling on top of each other. They're dying. And the top on the right are students. Okay. So can anyone here tell me what's going on in your head? What do you think these students are doing in these slides? Ideas? Anyone in Bangkok, Hua Hin, or Nong Khai can just take the microphone and share. What do you think these students were doing? I'll show this one again. Thinking of all four of them. Oh, can you use the microphone? Thank you. Oh, you're not, it's okay if you're not sure.
1: I'm not sure.
0: Oh.
2: I think that they are taking picture. They are being taken picture.
0: Ah, okay, so they're posing so
2: yes,
0: people can take
2: posing.
0: A picture of them.
2: Yes.
0: Okay, thank you, good guess. Ajahn?
3: I think like that. And finally the last pose.
0: Ah.
3: Pose action.
0: They were doing something and finally, okay, the last pose. Okay. Yes. Any other guesses? Those are good guesses. There is an idea about doing something and posing so someone could take a picture. And actually, there is an idea of posing. Pose, right? There's an expression called strike a pose, strike a pose. Madonna sang a song called Vogue, and she sings strike a pose the whole time. And this kind of activity is called a tableau. It's another French word. And what those students were doing is called a tableau vivant, which really means living picture, tableau. Living because the people are alive. I'm alive, I'm posing, okay? A living picture. So kind of like what you said, someone took a picture of them. But it's kind of like taking a painting and doing it again, but instead of painting on paper, you are the painting and you have to stay still. Like someone tells you, okay, freeze, and you are frozen. You are a living picture because the people in the picture are alive. And it's also live on stage, like that. So let's go back to a slide, actually. That one's from a painting, right? See if you see the words, I'm sorry, if you see the words up there, it says AP Art History. It's an art history class. And they were having fun and trying to reenact the painting, but that's called living picture because the people there are alive. And I'm not sure what they were doing there, but maybe that's after a story. And this one is also another painting, and they were trying to do it again, and they put on the costume because that's what people were wearing. So a tableau vivant or living picture is an activity that you can do in class so students can try to recreate or tell a story by themselves, and they have to pose and show you the story, but they can't move, they're just posing. And you could think of this also as like theater or the stage, a lot of actors just posing, right, after.

0: and just still, very still. So thinking about this idea, besides a painting, besides students trying to copy a painting with themselves, what other kind of living pictures or tableau can you and your students create? What do you think are some other, besides using paintings, what else can they use so they can strike a pose and create a tableau?
1: ค่ะอาจารย์ก็ได้เห็นภาพตัวอย่างภาพสไลด์ตัวอย่างทาบโลวิวองไปแล้วนะคะก็ที่อาจารย์เชอธิบายคือเป็น living picture 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
0: We'll try to get some ideas, right? And after you talk and brainstorm any ideas, we'll start with Hua Hin, then Bangkok, then Nong Khai. Some of your ideas about tableau in your classroom.
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0: All right so let's hear some ideasOh, I hear a lot of ideas brewing here.
4: I have some ideas.
0: Oh, okay. All right. Okay. I guess we're starting with Bangkok and Hua Hin, then Nong Khai.
4: I think we use about a copy characteristic for someone such as Charlie Chaplin.
0: Such as what? Say that again.
5: Charlie Chaplin.
4: Yeah.
0: Ah, okay.
4: And comedy man. Foreign and Thailand.
0: So you're saying maybe you can assign students to dress up like Charlie Chaplin,
4: yeah.
0: And then they reenact
4: like
0: a story and they act like him. Oh, okay.
4: Like a lover.
0: Ah. And then they can just maybe dress up and then tell a story from a Charlie Chaplin movie.
4: Yeah.
0: And then they can pose, right?
4: Yeah.
0: And students can guess.
4: It's a query character.
0: A clear character.
4: Yeah, clear character.
0: Ah, okay. All right.
4: Yeah.
0: Thank you.
4: Everyone see that, and they know Charlie Chaplin.
0: Many students are familiar with him because he does have a very memorable feature.
4: Yeah.
0: Thank you.
4: Thank you.
0: Thank you. And anyone else here? Okay.
6: In the class, if we give the student the name of the place and make them think about the picture this happened in this place, mm-hmm. and let them make in the group and make the picture what happened in that place, and let their friend guess about that. What is he doing? What mm-hmm. is he doing? What is she doing? And mm-hmm. at last, the friend have to guess about.Where is that?
0: Right.
6: Yeah, just right. Like that.
0: Exactly. Thank you. That's great. Like, for example, a beach, maybe. Yeah. Everyone's lying down. Even though they're in a classroom, maybe they're going like this, reading a book. Or maybe someone in the back is going, right? And someone's like this. No, I'm just kidding. A shark. Yeah. Yeah, that's great. Oh, I know. The beach. Yeah. Thank you. The sea. All right.How about in Hua Hin?
7: Hello, good morning. In the class, I give them think that the famous cartoons, such as cartoons of the Walt Disney, okay. Mm-hmm. And then give them show the imitate

0: to pose?
1: Yes, we are.
0: Okay, all right, so now after, so let's, so Bangkok and Ang Kai will guess. Okay, so now they're acting. Getting ready.
2: Wedding ceremony.
0: Right. Oh, okay. Oh, both Bangkok and Nong Khai said at the same time. All right. Thank you. So that was. So, who would like to explain either Bangkok or Nong Khai? How do you know? Nong Khai, Chen Ka. Nong Khai. Okay. Can you explain how do you know that was a wedding?
2: Mm-hmm. There are. photographer, right? There is a photographer, and the guest coming to the wedding ceremony for both bride and groom.
0: And the bride and groom were their action.
2: Yeah.
0: Right. Yeah. All right. With the water.
3: Was it water party?
0: Falling water. Mm-hmm. For the blessing. Right? Okay, all right, thank you. Okay, I think your team is very ready.
2: Yeah.
0: For first,
2: I would like to tell all of you that our story is about traditional.
3: No, you cannot.
2: Give you a hint.
3: Okay.
2: Our story is our Thai traditional story, yeah.
0: Okay. All right, a hint. All right. Is it it? Is this it? Ready? 1, 2, 3. Whoa. Okay, what's the guess? Guess, someone guess.
4: Yeah, I know that. Jantakorob.
0: Second. Oh, no! They're happy.
3: Yeah, it's one of the Thai legends, yeah, about this lady, you know, being in a small pot. Yeah.
0: Oh.
3: Yeah, and you know, the a man was asked to take this pot, you know, along with him, and he was instructed not to open it, but he could not, I mean, you know, he was tempted. Mm-hmm. And so he opened it, and then this lady came out.
0: Oh, wow. Oh, very nice. Thank you. And Nong Khai, you were so excited. So that was the, I guess you know, because of the woman going out like that, right? How about one of the teachers there? You are wearing shades, sunglasses. Why?
3: He's one of the characters in this story. I think he's a robber or a thief, right?
0: Yeah.
3: Who was trying to steal this, magic lady.
0: Excellent. Thank you. Well, that was fun, wasn't it? If only we can do that every session. Maybe we can. So let's think about what we just did, right, with this tableau vivant, the fun activity. How can you incorporate that into your classroom? What you just did. Think about even the activity you did with your site, the planning stage, and doing this together, and the questions you can ask your students. So how can you include this in your classroom? What skills are your students going to strengthen and develop from this kind of activity? Or this lesson that can last for more than one day. So I'll give you a few minutes to think about this.
3: ค่ะหลังจากเราทดลองนะคะทำทาโบวิวองกันแล้วนะคะอาจารย์เชก็มีคำถาม2คำถามนะคะคำถามแรกก็คือว่าอาจารย์จะนำกิจกรรมลักษณะนี้เนี่ยใส่เข้าไปในกิจกรรมในห้องเรียนของอาจารย์ในวิชาภาษาอังกฤษได้อย่างไรนะคะแล้วก็อาจารย์คิดว่านักเรียนเนี่ยจะได้พัฒนาทักษะอะไรจากการทำกิจกรรมลักษณะนี้ค่ะสัก2นาทีค่ะ

they bother about the lesson, I will try to motivate them to, okay, everyone, you action. You can action if you want.

0: set up again,
1: right.
0: set up, setting.
1: Right. And I think for that too, Ajahn, besides trying to free them from boredom, besides yeah. trying to wake them up, it's also continuing their lesson without them realizing they're continuing their lesson.
0: I think make them enjoy themselves mm-hmm. and to like a learn continue.
1: Exactly, exactly. Yeah. They're enjoying their lesson yeah. and they're still learning even though they think they're taking a break.
0: Yeah.
1: Right?
0: Yeah.
1: Thank you.
0: Okay.
1: Would anyone else here like to share what you were talking about? Some early ideas? How you can incorporate this and the skills that your students are developing? If we're not ready here in Bangkok, how about in Hua Hin? Would anyone like to share what do you do in your classrooms, or what can you do, and what skills can be developed?
2: Sorry, today I have the trot, and for this activity, can check their background knowledge. Mm. They knew.
1: Right? You're activating their schema. That's the term for it, to activate the schema, the background, the story.
2: Yes.
1: What do they know?
2: What did they know?
1: Mm. Yes. So you could use this as a warm-up activity or a preview activity?
2: Yeah.
1: I'm sorry, you were going to say. I think you said something, but.
2: Mm-hmm. Yeah, we can use this activity to warm up the student mm-hmm. Of the background knowledge last lesson, to review their last lesson about vocabularies they have learned. Yeah, to share that. Can you remember?
1: Right.
2: But this, yeah.
1: Right.
2: And yeah, that's all.
1: Thank you. That's right. It's a memory recall,
2: yeah.
1: Applying what they just learned as a review and practice, right? Which we'll go into that a little bit later. In terms of homework, students can be assigned this homework. Okay, work in groups. I want you to create a living picture using the vocabulary. Write a story, and your students can guess. And that could be their opening 10 minutes, 15 minutes, right? And they'll be like already thinking and excited. That's great, right? And how about in Hua Hin, or even more here in Bangkok? What do you want to do? What do you already do in your class? Or maybe you have an idea and you're not sure yet, so you can share this idea and we can help you develop your idea.
3: May I share an idea?
1: Sure, of course.
3: I use it to summarize after reading. When they finish reading, and I ask them, what did the story tell us? Please show me in your picture,
1: right.
3: in your guess. And everybody can guess.
1: Exactly, right. Trying to elicit the message. What did you learn from this story? What do you remember? And so it's not only sharing what the group or the students remember, but then the other class or the rest of the class can, the rest of the students can then add to what they learned, right? And include that in the message that they just learned from the story or from the lesson, right? Thank you. So would Ajahn like to explain some more? I think you wanted to add.
4: Okay. ก็ท่านอาจารย์ก็ตอบมาต่างๆกันนะคะว่า 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
1: Okay, so would anyone hereIn Bangkok, like to share some of your ideas. How would you adapt this part of the lesson in your classroom? Make it come to life. Make it more engaging using the bodily kinesthetic intelligence. Shall we start here? Okay.
2: Our group opinion is about let the student show about a daily routine. We can make in group and let them show in what happened in what time. Maybe example when the 7 o'clock, what are you doing? At noon, what are you doing? Just like that, and let them show, let them action the activity that they do in that time, and let them let the friend the less of the class guess what is it, what the activity, what the daily routine is happening.
1: Right. Thank you. Reinforcing some common actions and routines, as well as reinforcing verb tense, right? Actions in the present, actions in the past, also adverbs of frequency, usually, often, always, right? Even knowing the time, how to tell the time, we can teach that too with the action. Yeah, that's great. Thank you. Other ideas? How about in Hua Hin?A different activity, perhaps?
3: Yes. Good morning again. All right. From the picture here, when the student know the activity of some other in the picture already, and then so.

0: I asked them, how's about you? What did you do yesterday? Could you just create your own living picture and then let your friend guess what you did yesterday? Thank you.
1: Exactly. Thank you. Right. That's introducing more vocabulary and different actions. And also, it introduces us to how some students think, right? Sharing, not only sharing their personal life, other activities, creating more friendships, but also it reinforces how we allow our students to be creative. Use your imagination. What did you do yesterday? Try to guess. Right? And it could even be more fun. And some of them can say, oh, I went to another planet, you know, or did something else extraordinary, imaginary. That's great. Thank you. All right. And how about in Nong Khai? Some ideas from you. Yes, sir. Always, always the sir here. Oh, the microphone.
2: Hi.
1: Is it working?
2: Hi.
1: Hi. Okay.
2: Okay. Great to be back again. Okay. Look at as this activity, we have a pictures. We tell them look at the picture and guess what kind of the second picture, and guess what kind of music that I listening to. Like this, we check ahead. Like we listen to rock music and let them tell some more interesting attitude words. And the other, like the third picture is like some kind of the work, the housework, another activity that we show in the picture, or the fourth picture, maybe another kind of sport, yeah, like a play football, tennis, badminton, or sepak takraw, for example. Thank you.
1: Thank you. I guess using the picture as a kind of a, What word am I trying to look for? Like a trigger. You're using the picture as a trigger to spark an idea. So this is watering plants. What else do you do in the garden? What else do you do? So it's related vocabulary and related activities. Here's a sport. What other sports are there? Act it out, right? What other chores? And maybe some students don't want to do other chores. And they have to think other things they have to do in the house, right? Thank you, great idea. Well, actually, we're going to move on. We did have another textbook, but it is in your handout, and we will move on to something else right now. We have an idea of how we can adapt our lessons using this intelligence, but for now, let's move on to this quick survey about homework and practice. So this now, instead of 2 minutes, we'll just have 1 minute. Okay, brainstorm the following with your partners. What are some reasons for students not liking homework? And second, what are reasons for teachers giving homework? So 1 minute to brainstorm. Just 1 minute.
3: Ka. เรื่องการบ้านค่ะอาจารย์ก็ได้รับการบ้านทุกอาทิตย์เหมือนกันนะคะอันนี้นึกถึงใจนักเรียนของเรานะคะทำไมนักเรียนถึงไม่ชอบทำการบ้านนะคะแล้วทำไมครูต้องให้การบ้านค่ะ1นาทีค่ะ
1: We see someone lying down there already. I know it's every time we talk about homework, we don't want to talk about homework. So as teachers and students as well, why do we not like homework as students? And as teachers, why do we give them? So what are your thoughts, Nong Khai team? No thoughts. No homework. Ah! Okay.
2: Okay, now I'm a row of student. Why do I hate this homework? Okay. Sorry, but it's true.
1: But why? Why?
2: As a many years of student, I always hated homework. Let's say, I don't know. Maybe I'm a.
1: You're not giving a reason.
2: Okay, now I have a reason why. Maybe because Thai student always pushed by someone all the time. Like in

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